0: Any country that imposes such a tax will immediately be met with a 100% tariff on any and all goods sent to the United States. Bob Agner reporting.
1: AI dragged down the markets today.
2: The S&P 500 ended nearly flat Friday with a loss of less than a tenth of a percent. The Dow slipped 44 points. That's about a tenth of a percent. The NASDAQ composite fell 0.2%. Big drops for Micron Technology and other AI-related companies offset gains in other sectors like healthcare. Micron sank 6.7%. The chip company's stock has roughly quadrupled so far this year. Companies with big fuel bills got some help as oil prices fell back to where they were before the war with Iran. Seth Sutel, New York.
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4: Hey, Mike, did you hear? 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Just one more water well to go. 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
4: Absolutely. 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
14: Look, you fat Trump, if you listen to this, you listen good, because what I'm getting ready to say is what a lot of people in this country speak for, who I speak for. And I speak for a lot of people. You hear me, you fat? This is what we believe. You're right. I got Trump derangement syndrome. I hate them. And you know what? I don't want to get rid of it. I don't want to get better. I want to get worse. I want to hate him more. I pray to God in heaven, God rain the righteous rain of Trump derangement syndrome on me. Pray for me, Lord. I'm your vessel on this earth. Pray for the people that listen to this. We want more. We want to hate the son of a so much that we can't see straight.
0: 888-971-SAGE, 888-971-7243. I am Larry Elder, Salem News Channel. He doesn't know what he's created. Dr. Frankenstein has created all these hyper left-wing, angry, bitter, grievance politicians that they've just now elected. This is Jill Takuda, Hawaii. Listen to this, number 15.
15: You know, I serve on the Armed Services Committee. I asked Secretary Hegseth if he would follow the Constitution or if he would follow the President. when it came to sending the military to polls. He could not answer my question at all. He could also not answer the question when I asked him if he would follow President Trump's order to shoot people, innocent people, protesters in the leg. So this gives me great concern that at the end of the day, Donald Trump thinks brown and black voters are the enemy. The Constitution is very clear. Armed enemies of the state are the only way the president can order the military or ICE, law enforcement in general, to go to these election polls. But he sees us as the enemy.
0: Donald Trump thinks brown and black voters are the enemy. The Supreme Court is considering a case on birthright citizenship. Whether if you're in the country illegally, you have a child, is your child automatically an American citizen, which is how the law has been interpreted for a very long time, wrongly in my opinion. And I'm not sure how the Supreme Court is going to come down on it. I doubt that they're going to take Trump's side. Hope they do, they should. But I doubt it. Here's what Stephen Miller said about this case, number 20.
4: What is your sense of where the court will go on birthright citizenship?
5: Well, look, I don't know where they're going to go. I'm not going to forecast it. Here's what I can say. Anybody who has read even 30 seconds of American history understands the Reconstruction Amendments after the Civil War were to ensure that the children of slaves would be franchised in the United States. The author of the 14th Amendment was clear in saying it did not apply to aliens. There should be a 9-0 ruling in a functioning democracy. The idea that you can have a country where you just set foot on U.S. soil and any child you have gets to be an American citizen and vote in our elections, collect our welfare, sit in our juries, sit in judgment of our fellow men and women is such an outrage to the idea of having a country. It defies description. I don't know what they're going to do, but here's what I can say. If this country doesn't, one way or another, end birthright citizenship, this country doesn't have a future. Citizenship has to be sacred and precious. And as we stand here on the 250th anniversary of America's founding, the idea that we wouldn't have in this country respect and sanctity for citizenship, for the voting franchise, is such an insult to generations of Americans who spilled their blood for our freedom in battlefields here and all across the earth, Will.
0: I got a question. If Trump is the most hated white person in America, is Stephen Miller the second most hated white person in America? Or is it Caitlin Clark? Here is Chris Cuomo on Mr. Miller, whom I've known since he was a teenager. Number 23.
6: The more MAGA tries to demonize, the reaction, the resistance, the stronger it will become. Keep calling them radical. Keep saying they hate the country. See what that does. You're going to just put more and more people into their ranks. Why? Because they should be. The more you say that people thinking that what you're doing is wrong makes them the problem, the more people you're going to lose. We need real Democrats to come and vote for us. Why the fuck would they vote for you? You ugly little hater. Why would they vote for you? Your head is a metaphor for how unappealing your ideas are. Your head is like the perfect vessel for the ideas that come out of it.
0: Okay, that's enough.
6: Your ideas look like...
0: Yeah. He's talking about Stephen Miller. Your head is a perfect vessel for your ideas. What does that even mean? And this guy, Chris Cuomo, James Carville, you created what happened on Tuesday. And this gives the Republicans a real shot at retaining control of the House and retaining control of the Senate because of these crazies that you've nominated that you haven't criticized. Keith Boykin is another Democrat strategist. Listen to this. Number 28.
16: The U.S. State Department says that it's actually not safe for Americans to travel to Haiti right now. So you want to dump these people into our country where our own State Department, the Trump administration, says it's not safe. But the larger problem is that this is a country that is now governed by a racist foreign policy and a racist immigration policy.
0: So everybody from Haiti should come here because Haiti is not safe? Asylum is for people that have a well-founded fear of being persecuted for their race, religion. Not because of crime. Not because our country is dangerous. Simone Sanders was a campaign strategist for the Bernie Sanders campaign, and then she joined the Biden administration. Listen to who she said the Supreme Court is serving. Number 29.
17: They made it easier to bring your gun to the grocery store, harder to sue companies putting cancer-causing chemicals in weed killer, and trying to take down a 1990 law by Congress. Who are they serving? What is that narrow subset of ideology that is served by this? Because it's not the average American.
18: It's white supremacist ideology, Michael Steele, served up on a platter by a deputy White House.
0: White supremacists chief of staff are being served by the Supreme Court. White supremacists. Now, El Dorados, I don't think I've ever been this enthusiastic about a documentary movie as I am about The Story of Everything. It is truly an amazing cinematic masterpiece that reveals the hidden hand behind the universe and directly responds to the theory that creation, including us humans, just happened out of nothing. 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
0: AAA971-SAGE, 888-971-7243. I am Larry Elder, Salem News Channel. The Obama Presidential Center has now been opened, and attendees were asked to name his greatest accomplishment. Number 13.
20: It's been Obama's greatest accomplishment.
21: Right now, it's, you know, I can't remember. It was just a lot.
22: I can't thank me. You got me off guard. Somebody help me out.
21: I'm going to have to say just being there.
23: Being black.
21: Being black. Huh?
0: Okay. Speaking of Mr. Obama, he said his wife, as First Lady, was under extreme pressure because, well, she was the first black First Lady. Have you ever seen a First Lady get the kind of positive coverage she did? She was on the cover of Vogue 3 times as First Lady. Melania, who was a professional model, has never been on the cover of Vogue as First Lady. Number 9.
24: Hanging out.
25: Family.
24: Family, which was a blessing, right? And because, you know, there were certain pressures on Michelle that even I didn't fully appreciate, being the first African-American First Lady, and the double standards and how people had perceived her, and she did such an outstanding job and was beloved, but it took, put some strain on her. Mm-hmm. Right? It took a toll.
0: He just now said she was beloved, and she was. Surveys consistently called her one of the most admired women in America. She had pressures that I didn't even appreciate. You guys didn't talk about him? Pass me the barf bag. And Michelle Obama said that of the library and her husband, he's just not comfortable with this being about him. Isn't it called the Obama Presidential Library, number 10?
2: He's completely uncomfortable with this thing being about him. I was like, he was just telling me, I think there should be a little less of me here. I was like, well, who should we be talking about? And he was like, Gandhi. And I was like, no, Gandhi will have his own museum. I think people coming here will want to hear about you.
0: She's exaggerating. Yeah, why don't you call it the Biden Presidential Library? If you didn't want it to be about you. Real quickly, Kellyanne Conway's husband ran for Congress. He finished number 5. Hates Trump, number 27.
3: Well, I was just going to see what you thought about George losing the primary. Were you surprised?
7: No, not at all.
0: Okay. Were you surprised your husband lost his primary? No, not at all. Rough night. Have a great weekend, everybody. God bless.
8: 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Mamba out.
13: 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All across America.
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13: With SRN News, I'm John Scott. The U.S. carried out retaliatory strikes against Iran after Iranian forces hit a cargo vessel in the Strait of Hormuz a day earlier. President Trump called Iran's attack a foolish violation of the ceasefire. Ibrahim Azizi, who heads the Iranian Parliament National Security Commission, responded saying it was not a violation. Secretary of State Marco Rubio pleased with Israel and Lebanon reaching a framework agreement toward a peace deal.
25: We believe today is the first step in that journey. And the first step is sometimes the hardest step, but it's the one we're taking together today.
13: Hezbollah not part of those negotiations. A federal judge declared a mistrial in the arson case against a man accused of sparking the deadly 2025 Palisades fire in Los Angeles. That's after the jury said it could not agree on a verdict. Prosecutors say they will try again. This is SRN News.
12: News, opinion, insight. AM 1380. The Answer. The following paid program is sponsored by Christian Advocates Serving Evangelism, Inc. and was recorded earlier for broadcast at this time.
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27: Welcome to Seculo. It's Friday, folks, and we've made it as the month of June starts to wrap down, and we look forward to the celebration of America's 250th anniversary, just a week away from the really the festivities kicking off. But as we look ahead, we know that we've had a busy summer already. We've had so much happening, whether it be the Iran war, whether it be the kerfluffle over the reflecting pool that has had so many people outraged, who are also the fraud that the government is rooting out and actually doing something about for once. Or maybe it's about those that are sweeping the elections in New York that happen to be socialists. These are things that are happening, even though many of us are just trying to have a wonderful summer, just trying to enjoy the beautiful weather that here we have in the summer. But we don't take off. We have to keep watching and fighting and standing up for what we believe in. And I think it's an important time, as we even talked about earlier this week, that sometimes when you start to see things like the sweep of socialist candidates in New York, or you start to wonder, you know, is there going to be real justice for those that are defrauding American taxpayers? It is easy. And I see it in the comments. I see people that get disheartened with where we're at, that even, you know, these billions of dollars of frauds even capable of happening in this day and age, that the government wasn't doing more for it. But I always want to point people back to our founding documents. And it's the perfect time to be thinking about that as we approach the 250th birthday of the country. Read the Declaration of Independence this weekend. Read the Constitution this weekend. Read some of the other writings of the founding fathers and really what they believed in this country, in this American experiment, what greatness could come from it. And there's a reason it wasn't we are creating a perfect union. They say to create a more perfect union. They understand that the refinement of the country, as we are flawed humans that make up this country, that it will always be a process of becoming a more perfect union. So I encourage you, you know, don't get disheartened. Be positive about the future of America. I am. And it's sometimes hard when the only thing you listen to, which I know none of you would, but just me, as I read headlines and see what they're trying to say, making America this horrible place, when in reality it's not. It is the greatest country on earth, and we are so blessed by our Creator, not just with the rights that He has endowed us with, that we learn about from our founding documents, but also that we are blessed to live in the greatest country on earth. But that doesn't mean that living in this country isn't without challenges. And you're going to hear commentary from throughout this week on a lot of these topics that I've just kind of referenced here off the top. A lot of times during the summer we do this. We take a deep dive back into some of the wonderful content we've had this week. So I encourage you to stay tuned, share this broadcast with your friends as we give an encore presentation of many of these segments that we thought were so powerful and impactful for you to see this week. We want to make sure you don't miss it. But it's also a time that, as we understand there are battles ahead, there are fights ahead for the organization like the ACLJ, we will not stop fighting. Whether it be for students that are being targeted at their schools, whether it be supporting laws, filing briefs in different jurisdictions to try and uphold our Constitution, or even laws that can help make a more perfect union. That is what we do here at the ACLJ. And when we file these briefs, or when we support these families, we do it at no cost to the client. And that's a key differential for our organization, is that we will fight for these individuals when they may feel like they have no other place to turn. They can turn to the ACLJ and the ACLJ members and champions, because without you, none of this work is possible. Support our work at ACLJ.org, and we'll be right back with more on Seculo.
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6: 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And your empathy, your kindness, your compassion, as you take that sip of water or your Frappuccino or coffee or tea or soda or juice, say, God, thank you that I'm not drinking as the base of this beverage contaminated water, water that's shared by every living creature doing everything in it. God, thank you that I don't have that. 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
27: Welcome back to Secular. We're talking about the individuals that were sentenced yesterday, 100 years for Benjamin Song, who was the ringleader, they said, of this Antifa cell. Here's what we have to say. This is a good day. This is a good day for justice when you have individuals that were trying to carry out a terroristic attack. They had plotted this. They have the all their encrypted messaging in the DOJ's press release on this. They had the evidence. They took them to trial. They got convictions and they got justice. They got prison terms. This is how the United States justice system should work, right? This is good. This should give everyone that is losing faith in the system a boost today that, hey, look, when people do bad things, they go to jail. There is accountability. That helps rebuild trust in our system. But here's also the problem, is that you have a sitting congresswoman who spoke out on this, put a post on X that was very displeased, I'll say, with the sentences that were handed down, more than 450 years among the eight or nine of them that received sentences yesterday. Here's what Rashida Tlaib had to say. These sentences are a travesty and totally unjustified. But that's the point. Americans hate the fascist Trump regime. So the only way they can try to cling to power is brute force. NSPM7, that's National Security Presidential Memorandum 7, is a grave threat to all of us. And more expletive terrorism charges like these are coming. Let that sink in. The National Security Presidential Memorandum 7 is really talking about when the president designated Antifa as a domestic terrorist group. It's kind of a national security memorandum of how they are treating the group, obviously, as domestic terrorists. And a lot of that had to do with how the sentences here were elevated because it was terrorism related. Now, I'm certain that Congresswoman Tlaib has never seen violence that was prosecuted from maybe a different perspective that should have been prosecuted. That was not domestic terrorism, right? She would have not said something like January 6th was domestic terrorism. Now, there are many different angles to take on that, but the danger of a sitting congresswoman calling out where they went with over 50 firearms, not something normally the left is super protective of. They planned this. On the body camera, this was introduced at trial, you can overhear the man who shot a police officer in the neck yelling to his compatriots, "Get to the rifles." This was a staged attack on a detention facility. They knew that it was planned out. It wasn't chaos. It wasn't, what do we do next? It was, we rush up and we cause chaos so they don't know what's happening. And then when they start to respond, we get to the rifles. That's an ambush. That you don't take 50 firearms and yell to your group, barking orders at them to get to the rifles because you just want to scare them. Their entire intention here was violence and death against people they didn't know, but their fellow Americans. So when you see a congresswoman say things like, these sentences are a travesty and totally unjustified, but that's the point, that Americans hate the fascist Trump regime, so the only way they can cling to power is by brute force. No, the brute force here isn't sending Benjamin Song to prison for 100 years. And you know what? He gets due process. He gets to go through, he went through a 12-day trial. He was convicted by a jury of his peers and got this sentence handed down because that's how it works in our system. And then you know what he also gets? The ability to file appeals after this because that's how it works in our system. The brute force are those that disagree with a political policy, immigration policy, and they decide to organize themselves, acquire an arsenal, and attack law enforcement at a detention facility. And once they've gotten their attention, yell, get to the rifles. That's the brute force, not a 100-year prison sentence for a domestic terrorist. But this should give you hope in this era of uncertainty where our justice system has suffered many setbacks of the confidence of the American people. Whether it's been judges that have seemed to be making policy or legislating from the bench, where you've seen the nationwide injunction issue trying to stop every single thing the administration does. It has given the American people this sense of you can't do anything, but you can, because our Constitution is strong. We're about to celebrate 250 years of the Declaration of Independence. And I do truly believe we can see another 250 years, but it's not by abandoning our principles. It's not by saying nothing will ever happen. It's by engaging. It's by getting back to the root of that. It's by maybe picking up the Constitution and the Declaration of Independence and reading it, just so it's fresh on your mind as we get to this 250, because that is how we survive another 250 years. But the onslaught's coming. Last night told us this. If you watched any of the results that came out of New York from their primary, because at the same time you have someone like Rashida Tlaib calling out and lamenting over these prison sentences for domestic terrorists, a sitting congresswoman lamenting these prison sentences, you see a wave of democratic socialists, as they call themselves, winning primaries against incumbent Democrats in New York. Three individuals supported by the mayor there, socialist Zoran Mandami. This is a moment of reflection for everyone, and it shouldn't scare you. It shouldn't terrify you, because we are strong. We have a strong foundation, but we have to cling to that. We have to cling to these founding principles. Because now we're seeing it's not just a mayor of a city in the United States, a very important one, but now it's potentially three more socialists in the House of Representatives. And it wasn't just that. You saw state representative races as well. The Democrat Socialists of America in New York City celebrated last night as one of their candidates won for New York State Senate District 12. And this was their post. Palestine was on the ballot, and now a Palestinian-American Democratic Socialist is going to Albany. This is exactly who New Yorkers need, fighting for them in the state Senate, because socialists get it done. I feel like they're setting themselves up for a parody there of socialists get it done and just going through all the atrocities that have happened over the course of the world history at the hands of communists and socialists. And then with the tag, socialists get it done. That's what they're setting themselves up for. But people forget where we've come from, and people forget what we're rooted in. And now's the time to read it. Now's the time to get back to those basics. That's why the term conservative it has been seen as like a stuffy term, but it is about conserving what makes America great. And that is our foundational principles. It's not a living document. It is the foundation of which we build upon. So I think that this is a very good time to remember that as we see, yes, our justice system does work. This is a good moment, but it's also a warning moment. Because of what we see happening in New York and around the world, not just in our country, where people that decide to be disengaged, and it's like, yeah, these may be my principles, but no one else believes them anymore. So I'm just going to walk away from the process. I'm just going to think our justice system doesn't work anymore. I'm just going to think, New York's a lost cause. No, it's not. This is America. So don't become one of these conservative nihilists that you see everywhere on social media and YouTube and trying to bog you down. Get excited about our country again. Be like those Europeans that you see on social media that are experiencing real America, not New York, LA, Miami, Disney America. They are experiencing real America and they love it. They're excited about it. That's what we stand for. That's what we fight for. That's why we have this foundational root in America that is so great. And we can't let it go away. As Benjamin Franklin said, a republic if we can keep it. And we can, but not if we disengage from the process. Folks, we'll be right back. We're going to be talking about a case that the ACLJ is now fighting right now. It's something I've been talking about a lot this week because the deadline is tomorrow for this school. And we will talk with Christy when we come back. Welcome to the all-new ACLJ app. Expert analysis and insight big tech can't censor. 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
27: Welcome back to Seculo. Will Haynes here. I'm joined now by Christy Compagnone, who is in our D.C. office and joining us from our studio there, one of our senior attorneys. And I thought it was important to bring her on today because we've been talking a little bit about this all week. You heard me and Jordan talk about it on Monday. Yesterday, I brought it up a little bit as well. But it's wonderful to have Christy on with this because she's actually been representing this family and this little girl since the first instance when she was in second grade. So it's wonderful that our attorneys not only get to defend these families and stand up for these families once, but also develop a relationship with them and trust, build that trust bond with these families of like, listen, the ACLJ's got your back. And Christy, this is that remarkable story where three times now this is becoming a harassing pattern by this school district and different schools at this point because of elementary and middle, but where this little girl is being silenced and forced to violate her faith at school, something that the ACLJ has fought since our founding against school districts and schools that try to tell children your rights under the First Amendment, they go away as soon as you walk on public school property. Tell us a little bit about this family and just what you've gotten to know about them over the years as you've represented them through these multiple counts of really harassment at this point.
14: Yes, our client is just the sweetest 12-year-old that I have ever experienced. She knows exactly what her beliefs are. She believes in Jesus, and she is going to continue to share his good word with everyone that will listen, and she stands up for what is right. So this went back all the way to when she was in elementary school and was searched at the door of her elementary school coming in, where the principal would remove her Christian tracts out of her backpack and confiscate them. So we stepped in back then with a demand letter because that was so outrageous. And the school district affirmed that that will never happen again. We don't need to worry about it. Well, sure enough, this year, now that she's in the middle school, the same school district as a sixth grader, she was told, she was pulled out of a classroom and told by the vice principal that she has to, again, stop talking about her religion and stop handing out Christian tracts because people were uncomfortable with it. And so she knew better, and she said, I need to call the ACLJ. I need to speak to Christy. And so we helped her through back in March, and we told the school district, this is outrageous. This is against all of her constitutional rights. She is absolutely allowed to share her faith as long as it's not disturbing the classroom. And again, we got a response that says, you're right, we're so sorry, this will not happen again. But here's the thing, it's gotten worse, and it's clear that they have some kind of animus against her because of her Christian beliefs. Because there was now an assembly, one that her parents have opted her out of in the past. And so as soon as she was sitting in there and started to hear the content, knowing it was against her religious beliefs and she should not be listening to it, she told her teacher, like she always does, I should not be here. I don't feel comfortable. I want to leave. They pulled her out, and that teacher told the rest of the teachers, oh, she has to go to the bathroom. An interesting lie to try to get her out of the situation. But unfortunately, the bathrooms were closed, so she was standing in the hallway when another teacher approached her, said, what's wrong? And she explained again, I don't feel comfortable being in there. This is against what my parents have taught me, and I don't want to go back in. And that teacher said, well, you have no other choice. You have to go back in. So our sweet client was shuffled back into her class, and she sat there for 30 minutes sobbing, avoiding her eyes, trying to not listen with her ears, along with her best friend, because she was forced to sit through this 30-minute assembly that was against her religious beliefs. And so, I mean, they didn't ever call her parents. They didn't send anything home with her that day. And so the first her parents heard of it was when she got in the car and said, we have to call the ACLJ. So we talked with her that very night.
27: I think it's important to reiterate, and I'll get right back to you, Christy, but when you talk about a 12-year-old girl, that now this is the third time this has happened to her from her school, one, the courage that she has to not just abandon what she knows is right when the heavy arm of the school is pushing her, trying in every way to get her to abandon that. I mean, that's the goal. That's the end game. But I also think it's interesting you bring up that she wasn't allowed to talk to friends. She wasn't allowed to socialize and talk about her beliefs because it made others feel uncomfortable. But then when she told them, I feel uncomfortable, you have no choice. This is the school. You have to do this. You aren't allowed to feel uncomfortable. And also the irony of knowing that where all of this ideology comes from, hearing a teacher say you have no choice, that irony is not lost on me. But Christy, we've sent a letter as a lot of times it's difficult as a parent when you're trying to make this choice. You want the smoothest path, the path of least resistance for your child who's in middle school. And so you want just the school to do the right thing, but the school is on notice. If they don't respond appropriately to this letter, they're going to be facing the ACLJ in federal court.
14: Arguably one of our biggest cases, because we're going to bring back all of these circumstances going back to the past and building this argument that this isn't about the assembly. The school has taken a religious animus against our client for her beliefs, and they are targeting her and discriminating against her time and time and again. And so I think, yes, this demand letter, she's only 12. The parents are trying to protect her the best they can, but they are guns blazing for if the school doesn't relent, we're going hard with a complaint next week. First thing next week, we're going to explain not just the First Amendment element of this, but they are literally breaching Supreme Court precedent from just a year ago with Mahmoud. This is clear cut precedent that they are violating right now.
27: Well, and once again, we will be bringing you the updates on this. And we are so grateful here for attorneys like Christy and the entire team that fight so diligently for these clients. But it's not just the amazing team of attorneys we have here at the ACLJ, and the amazing broadcast team that we have here at the ACLJ to come to you every day and talk about this. It's because of you, ACLJ supporters and champions, that we're able to do this. I mean, just imagine having to fight, hire an attorney three times for your daughter from second grade to sixth grade. The cost of that to try to fight for your rights would be staggering. And they don't have to pay a penny. The ACLJ provides this service with the best attorneys in the country for $0 to that family. They can get back to, I mean, it's a stressful time as it is. Your daughter is being targeted by a school. But they don't have to worry about that financial burden to fight it because of you. Because you join the ACLJ and you stand not just with us here. We're the unimportant ones in this. You stand with that little girl. You stand with her who has the courage to not give up on the things her parents have taught her. The solid roots and foundation they've given her. When she's just talking to friends about Jesus and they're being told, you can't say that here. She knows better. She's been taught better. And she will fight it. I can't think of many people that could have that kind of courage after repeated harassment by authority figures. It's remarkable, but we can't do this great work without you. So know that when you give to the ACLJ, when you give one time or monthly as an ACLJ champion, that's what your money does. It stands with that girl. It tells her her courage is not for nothing. That there are thousands and thousands and thousands of Americans that see her and are standing with her and aren't going to let people just destroy her rights. That is the future of America right there. That courage. And you can stand with her today at ACLJ.org. Donate today.
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27: Welcome to Seculo. It's Friday, folks, and we've made it. as the month of June starts to wrap down and we look forward to the celebration of America's 250th anniversary, just a week away from the festivities kicking off. But as we look ahead, we know that we've had a busy summer already. We've had so much happening, whether it be the Iran war, whether it be the kerfluffle over the reflecting pool that has had so many people outraged, or also the fraud that the government is rooting out and actually doing something about for once. Or maybe it's about those that are sweeping the elections in New York that happen to be socialists. These are things that are happening, even though many of us are just trying to have a wonderful summer, just trying to enjoy the beautiful weather that here we have in the summer. But we don't take off. We have to keep watching and fighting and standing up for what we believe in. And I think it's an important time, as we even talked about earlier this week, that sometimes when you start to see things like the sweep of socialist candidates in New York, or you start to wonder, you know, is there going to be real justice for those that are defrauding American taxpayers? It is easy. And I see it in the comments. I see people that get disheartened with where we're at, that even, you know, these billions of dollars of frauds even capable of happening in this day and age, that the government wasn't doing more for it. But I always want to point people back to our founding documents. And it's the perfect time to be thinking about that as we approach the 250th birthday of the country. Read the Declaration of Independence this weekend. Read the Constitution this weekend. Read some of the other writings of the founding fathers and really what they believed in this country, in this American experiment, what greatness could come from it. And there's a reason it wasn't we are creating a perfect union. They say to create a more perfect union. They understand that the refinement of the country, as we are flawed humans that make up this country, that it will always be a process of becoming a more perfect union. So I encourage you, you know, don't get disheartened. Be positive about the future of America. I am. And it's sometimes hard when the only thing you listen to, which I know none of you would, but just me, as I read headlines and see what they're trying to say, making America this horrible place, when in reality it's not. It is the greatest country on earth, and we are so blessed by our Creator, not just with the rights that He has endowed us with, that we learn about from our founding documents, but also that we are blessed to live in the greatest country on earth. But that doesn't mean that living in this country isn't without challenges. And you're going to hear commentary from throughout this week on a lot of these topics that I've just kind of referenced here off the top. A lot of times during the summer we do this. We take a deep dive back into some of the wonderful content we've had this week. So I encourage you to stay tuned, share this broadcast with your friends as we give an encore presentation of many of these segments that we thought were so powerful and impactful for you to see this week. We want to make sure you don't miss it. But it's also a time that, as we understand, there are battles ahead. There are fights ahead for the organization like the ACLJ. We will not stop fighting, whether it be for students that are being targeted at their schools, whether it be supporting laws, filing briefs in different jurisdictions to try and uphold our Constitution, or even laws that can help make a more perfect union. That is what we do here at the ACLJ. And when we file these briefs, or when we support these families, we do it at no cost to the client. And that's a key differential for our organization, is that we will fight for these individuals. When they may feel like they have no other place to turn, they can turn to the ACLJ and the ACLJ members and champions, because without you, none of this work is possible. Support our work at aclj.org, and we'll be right back with more on Seculo.
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1: The Bible says that when Jesus came to his own received him not. But as many as did receive him, to them he gave the power to become the children of God. What a wonderful thing that comes from receiving Jesus as Savior.
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2: For previous administrations, we do know that it's not like that the Trump administration never cared about this. Back in 2017, they did something similar. In his first term, 412 defendants were charged with $1.3 billion in alleged losses. So a high number of defendants, but not as much money taken as we see here. This also, we see that there was in 2024, 193 defendants charged. This is a problem in the United States. We know this. One thing that I've said is that the expansion of Medicaid and Medicare that happened under the Obamacare scheme is the fruit of it. We called out, we saying that, okay, that was the biggest number of people that were able to get on health insurance under Obamacare was the expansion of Medicaid. That was the big, it wasn't the individual mandate. It wasn't the exchange program. It was through Medicaid. And what we're seeing is how many, now that we've had time to have investigative reporting on this, you're seeing how many, even those numbers of people that got onto Medicaid were fraudulent. They were sometimes people that had no idea they had health care because of the way that this, there were so few checks and balances, so few fraud determining mechanisms that they could catch this before it happened, that in the end of the day, what Obamacare ended up doing was drive up your health care costs as well as steal your money. You're getting hit twice as an American taxpayer because the healthcare costs for everyone went up. In many cases, you didn't get to keep your doctor as Obama promised. And you're seeing now that it was so ripe for fraud. They were just able to go in there and just take money. And that's what we're seeing. And they're finally cracking down on it. But I think that even the crackdowns, if there are not real legislative reforms that come after to fix the loopholes that these fraudsters are using, they're clearly going to keep doing it. That's a problem. This is a country that has trillions of dollars in debt that the Republicans and Democrats in Congress can't come together on anything. There's no foreseeable future with a balanced budget. They're going to keep spending. But on top of that, how are you ever going to get to those problems when what we have right now is a system that allows people just to steal and steal and steal and enrich themselves off of your money that's fraudulently taken? But I also think that it's the media doing a disservice to us as well. Because what have you heard about for weeks now about the reflecting pool? And I mean, the Daily, from the New York Times did a whole expose on it. We don't know if this is going to work. We don't know where this money is going for. Is this a waste of money? It cost $14 million, which is a lot of money. I mean, for anyone here in this studio watching this broadcast, it's a lot of money for an individual. But for restoring a monument, sounds about right. Obama tried to fix it. George W. Bush tried to fix it. Reagan tried to fix it. It's a very old piece of concrete that has had many presidents try to fix it. It was leaking in bad disrepair. To completely rebuild it is what a lot of people have said would cost hundreds of millions of dollars. So $14 million, they tried something, and everyone is celebrating what may be a failure, what may not be a failure. There's some vandalism, but that's front page news at the Washington Post. That's leading nightly news broadcast with sending anchors to the reflecting pool to report on this. Is this news right here, this DOJ crackdown, is it the front page on Washington Post right now? No, not on their website. Iran cast doubts on nuclear inspections, Vance said would happen. So trying to ding the administration on that. In the trending articles you see, they're talking about a record heat in France, rooftop solar subscription.

0: options, reflecting pool ducks, COVID vaccine study, Kennedy Center, and McDonald's fried apple pie. Where's this? The Department of Justice and the Department of Health and Human Services taking down $6.5 billion in healthcare fraud. You want to, what's this reflecting pool ducks story? I'm interested, right? Because it's trending on Washington Post. That's got to be a big deal, especially when there's something out there about the government taking down $6.5 billion in healthcare fraud, 455 people. The ducks have got to be a bigger deal if that's trending, right? Here's the headline from that. I'm going to click through, doing this in real time for you. A dead duck was seen in the reflecting pool. Then two more were found nearby. Someone was paid, two people actually, this is two people on this byline from the Washington Post, to write this article. It took two journalists, quotes, journalists, to write, a dead duck was seen in the reflecting pool, then two more were found nearby. Meanwhile, there's nothing on their website about this fraud. This is a good thing for every American. I don't care what age, social background, your income status. This is a good news story. This is positive. It's negative that $6.5 billion was stolen from taxpayers, but it is a good news story that the Department of Justice and the Health and Human Services Department are going after fraud in our government. Waste, fraud, and abuse. That's part of the reason that President Trump was elected. Even if you didn't like a lot of his policies, or you didn't like his personality, or you didn't think he was conservative enough, or you didn't think he was liberal enough, or whatever, people were excited by the fact that someone was finally saying, maybe we should look at all the waste, fraud, and abuse in our government. And what were we told? DOGE is bad. It's going to kick people off their health care. They're going to lose their government benefits. There's no real fraud problem. We see indictments. It's fine. Nothing to see here. How dare you shut down USAID? There's no way that it was funneling money to places and things that no American would want to fund around the world. How dare you? How dare you? How dare you? And they filed lawsuit after lawsuit after lawsuit to get things shut down, to slow the work down, to stop it effectively. But the government didn't stop, and the agenda didn't stop to go after fraud. And we're seeing that, and that's a good thing. That's something to celebrate. As we sit here on the precipice of the 250th anniversary of this country, a legacy item would be something where you are able to drastically expose the fraud in this country and wipe it out as much as possible, fix the loopholes, and also put fraudsters on notice that it's not an easy payday. That's a good legacy item. But meanwhile, we're getting headlines from the Washington Post about a dead duck. One seen in the reflecting pool, and then two others were found nearby. So this true crime story from the Washington Post is about three dead ducks. That's the mystery of the decades. Meanwhile, 455 indictments were announced this morning. I keep refreshing the page, hoping that this will pop up somewhere, that they have someone writing about this, because this is a big story. The reflecting pool is peanuts compared to that. Yeah, it that may not have worked, the reflecting pool, right? But it also, the people that are championing and celebrating a failure of something that's trying to make something look better and saying you wasted $14 million of our taxpayer money. Well, why don't you talk about the $6.5 billion that was being stolen from you? Because one drastically outweighs the other. I'm going to take your phone call starting in the next segment. Give me a call at 1-800-684-3110. I want to hear from you. Do you think this is a good thing? Or do you think I'm overblowing this? Is this something I got excited when I saw this in our team? We were like, oh, this is really good news. They're doing this again. It's not even a one and done headline like a few weeks ago when they announced a big fraud crackdown. This keeps going. So let me know. Call me at 1-800-684-3110 or leave a comment on YouTube or Rumble. 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
0: 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I'm going to get right to your phone calls. I've got two lines open if you want to try to join us. 1-800-684-3110. But I've got some great calls I'm about to jump into. But I wanted to give a little bit more information, as we've covered a lot today, about even what I was saying about the Obamacare fraud situation. This is not including all the medical device payments, all this other billing and things that have been able to just go rampant during all this fraud that we're uncovering, but that I argue was enabled by the expansion of Medicaid under Obamacare. But this is just from June 2nd of this year. That is 21 days ago, right? This is in the Wall Street Journal, and it's talking about this study from Paragon Health Institute, which is a think tank about health issues. It says that Paragon estimates that at least 6.2 million this year are improperly enrolled in heavily subsidized Obamacare plans. That's little changed from last year, so about the same amount, and roughly 25% of all signups. 25% of all signups are improperly enrolled. A quarter. It's 6.2. And that's the same as last year. Taxpayers will fund up to $25 billion in improper subsidy payments this year because enrollees or insurance agents misstated income to qualify for bigger subsidies, etc. There's a lot more to go into this. But the whole program was ripe for fraud. And so it's not just the subsidies that the American people are paying. It's the fraud we're paying as well, plus how much more healthcare costs now. It has risen dramatically. You couldn't keep your doctor. So many people exited the field because it was absurd. So when I say that a lot of this fraud, all these indictments are tied to Obamacare, that's not me making a political statement against anything Barack Obama did, as I think the caller was trying to pull out. It's just saying that we called it like that back then, that this is going to be ripe for fraud. And it's one of those, like, I don't want to say I told you so on this because it's not good for anyone. There's not a single person that benefits in this country from this, except for fraudsters. But hopefully now not even they are benefiting because they are going to prison. All right, let's go back to the phones. We got Joe in California on line two. Joe, you're on Seculo.
6: Hey, good morning. Thank you for taking my call. It's the first time I've called into your show, but I've listened for quite a while, and I enjoy it. My question is, and I don't want to seem racist or any kind of prejudice, but with the World Cup here, and it's great, there's a lot of foreign people here that have discovered a lot of things about the U.S. Ranch, you know, Chick-fil-A right. sandwiches.
0: Oh, it's one of my favorite things, seeing how much people are celebrating the non-New York, Los Angeles, Miami, Disney, Las Vegas America. Like, that's what I think the world thinks America is, but the real America, they're loving it. So keep going, though.
6: Oh, yeah. I mean, it's great. And they're probably finding the same frustrations we are that Chick-fil-A is not open on Sunday. You know, hot day after church, you want a chicken sandwich with some waffle fries and a large refreshing lemonade, and you can't get it.
0: Right.
6: So I'm sure they're finding that frustration.
0: Sure.
6: But my question is, with this $6+ billion fraud scheme that was reported, I live in California, Central California. We own a real estate and construction company, and we come across a lot of foreign people that are doing great and doing well. They're business
0: sure.
6: owners.
0: Sure.
6: We come across a lot that you're wondering, how can you afford this on a dentist salary? And a lot of what we see, I know, is fraud. California is filled with fraud. Fires, flooding, they want
0: yeah.
6: us to give them two proposals, one for FEMA and then one for the cost of what the construction would really be. So I know there's fraud everywhere. But with this new discovery, has anybody ever thought of checking to see how many foreign entities are of that 400 plus that were found
0: sure.
6: indicted?
0: Hey, Joe, I'm going to jump in here and because I want to get to a couple other calls. But I think, one, you're looking at 455 across 57 different federal court districts involving 46 state Medicaid fraud control units. So that's basically the whole country. I don't think here, and as I said earlier, this isn't a one conspiracy. This is just they were able to unleash all this at one time. I don't think there's a through line on any sort of like immigrant group, as I think is what you're asking. I actually think it's a little bit of a disservice that the what we saw coming from Minnesota, that it was only focused on the Somali community. Obviously, there was an issue there within the Somali immigrant community where they had found the daycare system was able to easily access these funds. And it also made it an easy talking point from the left of saying you're just xenophobic because you're going after all Somalis. I think that does a disservice to what the DOJ is doing here, because I think it is so widespread that it is equal opportunity fraud. It is not just one community or such that has decided this is the way to do it. So I think it's also, we need to be careful about that, not falling into that trap of thinking, oh, if it was happening in Minnesota, this fraud everywhere is just one immigrant community. In reality, I think it is so heavily exploited by so many different people from all sorts of backgrounds, a lot of them that are just Americans that were born here. That's how bad this is. And that's why it's got to be rooted out at every level. But thank you for your call, Joe. And maybe one day we'll be able to get some Chick-fil-A sandwiches and some Polynesian sauce on Sunday. Let's go ahead and go to Triz from D.C. You're on Seculo.
7: Hi. Hi, everybody. How are you?
0: We're doing well.
7: Listen, you know what? I'm a senior, but I want you to know I worked 43 years. I was a workhorse, and I want people to understand your one accident or one diagnosis from your life being turned upside down. It is unbelievable that you're talking about this morning. I told the young lady that took the call, I am a victim. I am a victim of what you're talking about, and I know there's many more seniors. You would not believe the doctors that said I've been in their office. I haven't. These doctors put notes, different things in your notes, your medical notes, and then they tell you something verbally. Do you not know I have $3,000 in counting coming out of my Social Security disability check? I asked for the ledger for Medicaid. Oh, my God. Your doctor's on there I don't know nothing about. All they have to do is send it to Medicare, but somebody inside is doing something. Do you understand me?
0: I hear you. We've only got a minute left, but you know what's unfortunate is that you're not the only one. Is that I feel like you're going to be more of the pattern the more they dig into this, is that people are just exploiting people that worked hard your entire life. And that's where I say you can't even get to the policy portion of this. Sherry, I couldn't get to you, but you're saying, well, spending cuts really harm America's seniors. I don't think so, because you have to root out the fraud and then actually pay for the people like Triz that worked hard to get that Medicare benefit. Yeah. It would cost a lot less money if you're not paying all these fraudulent things. Root it out, get back to the basis, then have your policy fights. But we can't even get there right now because of how much is being stolen from you, me, and people like Triz that called from DC. Thank you so much for calling. Folks, I'm sorry I couldn't get to every call today, but I appreciate you calling in today. We'll be back tomorrow with more on Seculo. But if you can become an ACLJ champion today and stand with those that we need to fight for, go to ACLJ.org.
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9: News this hour from Town Hall. I'm John Scott. The U.S. instructed Iran to respond to a drone attack a day earlier on a cargo ship in the Strait of Hormuz, a provocation President Trump said violated the ceasefire. U.S. Central Command said the military struck missile and drone locations and coastal radar sites in Iran. The U.S. and Iran still negotiating terms of the deal, including issues such as getting ships through the strait and addressing the future of Iran's stockpile of highly enriched uranium. Israel and Lebanon reaching a framework agreement aimed at achieving lasting peace and security. In remarks, Michael Leader, U.S. ambassador to Israel, says the final destination is peace with Lebanon.
10: Real peace. We're both countries.
9: And coastal radar sites in Iran. The U.S. and Iran still negotiating terms of the deal, including issues such as getting ships through the strait and addressing the future of Iran's stockpile of highly enriched uranium. Israel and Lebanon reaching a framework agreement aimed at achieving lasting peace and security. In remarks, Michael Leader.
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12: The Bible says that all things work together for good to those who love God and are called according to His purpose. All things, even things that look bad, God will cause them to work together for your good, for your blessing. In Jesus' name.
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9: The paramilitary group Hezbollah. Secretary of State Marco Rubio says the State Department and Pentagon working together to provide humanitarian aid to the victims of the twin Venezuelan earthquakes.
13: We've already stood up our disaster response teams at the Department of State and our humanitarian efforts. It's something we did very well in Jamaica after that storm, and it's something we're really prepared to do now. So I've already spoken to Secretary Hegseth. The Department of War is going to have to play a big logistical role here because they have the ability to land in challenging places.
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21: Uh-oh, the meltdown is underway. The Democrats are panicking, they're grieving, they're upset. They're melting down over a pair of Supreme Court rulings yesterday that expanded Trump's immigration powers, calling the decision to end temporary protected status for thousands of migrants catastrophic. I love the debate, because to a Democrat, temporary doesn't mean temporary. 6-3 ruling, the court yesterday held that the Trump administration can move forward with ending temporary protected status for the nearly 350,000 Haitian immigrants and 6,000 Syrians currently living in the United States. Look, it I guess it's controversial. Do you understand what the T stands for in temporary protected status? How long do you think people who have come into this country are allowed to be here? How long do you suppose temporary is supposed to be for? But let me share with you some of the hysterical reactions from the left. And this is what has, I think, ignited the communist, socialist, Marxist march that's underway in America. The left thinks it's drastic to tell people at our southern border who show up, well, you're not automatically asylum seekers. They think that's catastrophic. They think that's awful. Listen to the mayor of Boston, Mayor Michelle Wu, courtesy of Fox News.
22: We felt that, and we've been holding on to that. Boston is the antidote to what's happening at the federal level. The Commonwealth of Massachusetts has been standing strong for a very long time against the attacks that have been coming at us from every direction. And so we have been preparing. And in between all of the many, many meetings about logistics and safety and transportation for the World Cup, we had just as many meetings about logistics and safety and protections for our Haitian community members and for our immigrant community members. We've celebrated the joy and cultural pride and contributions of our community in the same breaths as we've been preparing for the worst. And so we stand here today grieving, still feeling that sense of shock, but having done everything that we could possibly do to date to be as ready as possible to face what we are about to face.
21: Well, what does that mean exactly, Mayor Wu? Are you going to fail to adhere to the law of the land? That's what Mamdani appears to be doing. He held a press conference yesterday and said, this is something we will never accept. He said, to have people have their freedom put into jeopardy by the actions of a Supreme Court and a federal administration, it's something that we will never accept. Isn't that an insurrection? if a rabid, radical, far-left mayor of a major city like Boston or New York openly defies the law of the land, the Supreme Court, the ultimate arbiter of our laws, the Supreme Court ruled yesterday 6-3 that these Haitian and Syrian immigrants have got to go. Sorry, they can't be here forever. They're going to have to leave. If a mayor says, we will refuse to enforce that, shouldn't that mayor be held accountable? Shouldn't that city be recognized for participating in an insurrection? You know, they love to throw that word around. Isn't that a true insurrection? What do we do with the Zohran Mamdanis and the Michelle Wus of the world who are grieving and mourning and angry and in shock, and they're going to openly defy this Supreme Court ruling? Should we do nothing? Look, I would say this as a word of caution to our leftist friends. Trump is not your father's Oldsmobile. This is not your typical Republican administration. If you haven't noticed by now, the Trump administration is capable of doing things that might just rock your world. And I got a feeling that there's going to be some accountability if these cities... Look, my hunch is they're just blustering right now. My hunch is even Zohran is just issuing bluster. They're just strutting around. All this is bravado. Fact of the matter is, it's the correct ruling, and they hate it. Here was Tom Holman yesterday, the border czar, at a press conference, talking about how grateful we should be that the Supreme Court ruled the way it ruled. Here's Tom Holman, cut number 8, the border czar, talking about why we should be grateful that the Supreme Court ruled the way it ruled.
1: Permanent. It's the right call. You know, I've been doing this since 1984. TPS has never been temporary. That's why the whole statute exists. Temporarily give people protection while the country's in turmoil or after they suffer a hurricane. But the problem is no administration have had the guts to actually follow that statute. President Trump has the guts to follow the law. So temporary means temporary. When the condition of that country gets better, they need to go home. There are millions of people standing in line, want to be part of the greatest nation on earth. And that goes back to my early point. People say, why are you arresting them if they're not criminal for 10 years? Because they cheated the system. They may have been in 10 years, so let's remember, when you enter the country illegally, it's a crime, and they're doing that, putting themselves in front of the line while millions of people are taking their tests, doing their background investigation, paying their fees to be part of the greatest nation on earth. So temporary means temporary, and I'm grateful for that decision.
21: Well, what about you? Let me get your reaction. 800-655-MIKE, 800-655-6453, 14 past the hour. Welcome aboard. It's a big decision and a huge win for the Trump administration. But I want to get your take on how you feel we should respond to mayors like Zohran Mamdani and this Wu character out of Boston who act like they're not going to adhere to the law of the land. Should we lock them up? Should they be arrested? Should they be removed from office? Should they be ignored? How do we handle this? Tell me what you think. 800-655-6453. I hope you join us.

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3: Hey, Mike, did you hear? 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Just one more water well to go. Mike, can you explain what this water well is and what it does?
4: Well, your $1,600 gift provides clean drinking water for an entire village for the next 20 to 30 years. 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Your gift changes all of that, providing the clean drinking water. And it's built and maintained by people in the village. So that way, you're also supporting local labor as well.
3: Absolutely. 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Tap on that red banner at the top of AM1380TheAnswer.com to get involved and to help.
2: 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Mike Gallagher.
1: Look, it's really, really clear to me that the Supreme Court, in its ruling yesterday, is fulfilling a process that began when Donald Trump got elected, and frankly, Donald Trump got elected largely on the promise of the mass deportation that we are witnessing. And as Tom Holman put it, Haitians have been gaming the system. Sorry, I mean, the Democrats can beat their chests and shed their tears all they want. Temporary means temporary. And if you're going to fail to uphold the law as the mayor of a city, I think you've got to arrest them. You certainly, if the city is successful in avoiding law enforcement or avoiding implementation of the law, you got to deny all federal funding. You know how many federal, you know how much federal funding New York City gets? You know how much Boston has its hand in our pocket with all the federal funds that Boston gets? You want to futz around? You ought to find out, Zoran, Mayor Wu. 21 past the hour. We've also got another big story we're going to cover, and I want to get your reaction to it. Have you heard about what happened to Scott Pressler in South Dakota last night? Pretty egregious. And allegedly, And reportedly, John Thune himself banned the voting activist, Scott Pressler, from the event. They had pictures of this kid like he was on a wanted poster. And then the sergeant-at-arms strutted in and said, "Get the hell out of here. I'm the a-hole who won't let you in because you're posting things on Facebook." That's what a lot of Republicans think of grassroots warriors like Scott Pressler. And Tracy made a good observation. Anybody watch Fox News this morning? Did you watch Fox and Friends? Did they mention it one time? I mean, this story blew up on social media. Did Fox and Friends cover it? Is it on Fox News? Pay attention. Pay attention. 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Here's Effrey in Alabama. Hi, Effrey. How are you today?
5: Good. Hey, okay, doing fine. So this thing with the president kicking these people out, I've got four son-in-laws. One is from Canada. One is from Bulgaria. And both of them went through the process, the long process, six, seven years, sir. Paid the money, took the test and everything. And all of this crap of people just coming in and the socialists just wanting to pad their voting numbers just really gets me.
1: You're right.
5: I honestly believe that these people, like the mayors of New York and Boston, they're not really worried about the immigrants. What they're worried about is having enough votes to keep them into this job that they don't have to do a lot of work with a great pay, good retirement, while the rest of the world out here sucks wind.
1: And that's why we're not going to let them. That's why we're going to win in November, Effrey, because of the anger that normal people like you have, the resentment that millions of Americans are experiencing. We all know stories of people who have legally immigrated here to the United States. I am the product of immigrants. I had Lithuanian and Irish grandparents. Not second generation, third generation. My parents' parents came over here on the boat. They floated past the Statue of Liberty. I heard the stories as a little boy growing up. They followed all the rules. They didn't come in here seeking asylum. They didn't game the system. They did everything the right way. And today, it's harder than ever. And like Effrey said, there are plenty of people from countries all over the world who are clamoring to get here. They're not sneaking across the border. They're not showing up saying, "Asylum, asylum, I seek asylum. Oh, I don't want to live in Haiti anymore." It doesn't work that way. And these lunatics running these big blue cities who are destroying their cities from within, this last caller's right. They don't care about standing up for the immigrants. They give a rat's rear end about the, they want the power. They want the votes. But this looks like a coup to me. If Zohran Mamdani is able to refuse to obey the law, ooh, I would think the guy's in a lot of trouble. Doug's in Ohio. Hey, Doug.
6: Hi, Mike.
1: Hi.
6: I believe if you were proven to be a liar and hypocrite, I don't think Relief Factor would use you as a spokesman for their product.
1: That's probably true.
6: We need to believe people when they say things. And if these people have many examples of wanting to, progress with communism, which is against our culture, our way of life here, and if they cannot swear to uphold the Constitution, they should be disqualified.
1: Amen.
6: Words mean things.
1: Amen.
6: You know,
1: amen.
6: And on top of that, did you see that the incident in Louisiana where a fella making threats to that pastor, what he was going to do to his wife and children?
1: No, I haven't seen that.
6: This man was saying things. Okay, check that out.
1: All right, I'll look it up. But look, the anger you're feeling, and look at these first two callers out of the gate. People are angry. People are fired up. And all I would respectfully say to you, and I would say this screaming to the mountaintops, take that anger and turn it into action, meaning you make sure you're registered to vote, everybody you know is registered to vote, and you're going to storm the ballot box, and we're going to take this country back. That's the message here. That's the message we all ought to be absorbing. Here's a message about life itself. The Story of Everything is an amazing documentary that I've been thrilled to endorse, and I loved it. I watched it at home, and I got to see it at home because I endorsed the movie before everybody else got to see it at home. This is while it was still in the movie theaters. They had a great run. 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
8: News. I'm John Scott. The U.S. has struck Iran to respond to a drone attack a day earlier on a cargo ship in the Strait of Hormuz. It's a provocation that President Trump said violated the ceasefire agreement. In retaliation, U.S. Central Command said the military struck missile and drone locations and coastal radar sites in Iran. And Israel and Lebanon have reached a framework agreement. It's aimed at achieving lasting peace and security. In remarks, Michael Leader, Israel's U.S. ambassador, says the final destination is peace with Lebanon.
9: Real peace, where both countries will live in security, where Israel's and Lebanon's sovereignty will be respected, honored, and protected. In this performance-based trilateral framework agreement, Iran is out, Hezbollah is out.
8: This is SRN News.
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1: Look, we may have all these problems. We got communists taking over America. We got a nightmare of epic proportions happening in my life. And you know me, I don't suffer in silence. I think I have to go to Turkey. Although Mark Davis told me today it's not called Turkey anymore. Is Turkey now Turkey? Evidently in the World Cup. Did Turkey beat us last night? I'm not following the World Cup, admittedly. I'm not soccer, not exactly my thing. But did Turkey beat us? But everybody apparently watching saw that they don't call Turkey Turkey anymore. Why have they changed that name? Apparently it's Turkey. Turkey. It's like Turkeyiiea or something. And I had a friend a year ago who went over to Turkey to get a hair transplant. Now, don't ask me why Turkey is good at hair transplants, but apparently they are. And I am mortified that the bald spot that I've had on the crown of my head forever is now creeping downward. If you're watching on Salem News Channel, you can probably see it. See how thin it's starting to get on the top? Now, I'm not a vain person. I don't pretend to be Brad Pitt. I'm no movie star. I don't think I'm attractive. I think I'm frumpy. You know, I got a big fat forehead. I got a big nose. I don't know. I'm not exactly a handsome guy, but I am vain about what my hair looks like only on Salem News Channel. The reason I don't want to be bald up there is because I don't want to be on camera. You don't see the bald spot on TV. You can't see it. Now, if I put my head down, you can. Look like Friar Tuck, right? But now the bald spot that has been on the crown is starting to creep forward towards my forehead. And before you know it, I'm going to look like, you know, Curly or Moe or whatever from the Three Stooges. I'm going to look like Bozo the Clown. I'm going to be bald on the top with hair on the sides, and I don't want to be bald on the top. So I keep thinking about this friend of mine who went to Turkey. He said it was a pretty good experience. He went over there, got the hair transplant. Apparently, Turkey is a lot less expensive than hair transplants over here. I'm just, all I keep thinking about, though, is that movie Midnight Express. Didn't that guy get abducted? Wasn't he held in a Turkish prison? I don't think I would fare well in Turkish captivity. And with my luck, something will go wrong. Somebody said, Mike, I heard you earlier talking to Mark Davis in the M&M Experience. If you go to Turkey, be sure to add a first-class airline ticket on Turkish Air to the price. You don't want to fly coach. I say that from experience. It's a very long flight. Plus, the seats were the smallest, closest seats I've ever sat in my life. However, you don't have to do the operation. Remember, bald is beautiful. No, Judy, I don't think bald is beautiful. I don't want to be bald on top. I do not want to look like...

0: Here's today's word of encouragement with pastor and attorney, Mosley Collins.
1: Did you ever wonder how God feels about us? Is he irritated? Is he angry? Well, here's what Jesus said. God so loved the people of the world that he gave his only son, that whoever believes in Jesus will not perish, but instead have eternal life.
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2: Torme. Was Mel Torme bald? I don't think he was bald. I think he might have worn a toupee. And I'm not going to wear a toupee. I don't want to make fun of people who do wear toupees. But I got to tell you, some of the toupees that people wear, that men wear, look so horrible. It's like they got a dead animal on their head. Some toupees are good. Now, maybe I could just invest in a expensive toupee, but I don't want to have a wig on my head. I want hair. I don't want a fat forehead. I want to be 39 years old again. I want to turn back the hands of time. Oh, boy, oh, boy. Getting old is not for sissies. It is not for babies. My concern about going over there, Curly was the bald one. So that's good. That's who I'll look like if this keeps happening. There's a medication you can take that apparently is pretty effective. Like 60-70% of men respond pretty well to it. What was the name of that? My doctor's going to phone it in. Because I called Dr. Feelgood and said, look, just get it done. It's called finasteride. So maybe finasteride will be the drug that's going to save my scalp. Yeah, Larry Fine was the bald member. And Delaware, you're right. Getting old is not for the faint of heart. Why do you give me a caller that says, oh, Trump is a convicted felon? You want me to take a call from some poor, pitiful sap on a Friday when I'm already in a mood, Trump is a convicted felon? What? That's why the guy's calling? We're talking about immigration. We're talking about going to Turkey for a hair transplant. And this guy wants to derail the show. And look at me. I'll probably take the call. Why do I do this? Why do I torment myself or this audience? James in Illinois. James, what's your problem today?
3: You on the phone telling lies until it is true. You talk negative about Biden, but you don't say nothing negative about Trump. Everything you do, you seem to be all right with it.
2: Are you talking into the speaker? You sound like you've got your hand over. You're muffled. What's wrong? Put your mouth over the speaker on the phone there, so we can hear you.
3: You talk about the truth.
2: You see, you still sound. You sound like it's a hot. You sound like this is a ransom call. You sound like you got. You sound like you got a family member. You sound like you got a family member of mine held hostage, and you're asking for a ransom. We can't hear you. We can't hear you.
3: Huh? Huh?
2: We can't. We can't hear you. You can. Your phone is muffled. We can't hear you, James. Poor guy. See, I told you that'd be fun. 800-655-MIKE. Alan in Minneapolis. Alan, that's a tough act to follow. Could you understand him? I couldn't understand him. I think he had saran wrap wrapped around the mouthpiece.
4: What?
2: You think he had like plastic wrapped around the mouthpiece?
4: You know, it's hard to tell. It really is. I'll give him the benefit of the doubt. We'll blame it on his carrier.
2: He doesn't have a Pure Talk phone. Hey, you, buddy, James, you got to get a Pure Talk phone. All right, what's up, Alan?
4: Well, the good news is if I have two bits of good news. If they put you in a Turkish prison, just think of all the taffy you'll enjoy.
2: What's wrong with you? I mean, the coffee over there is really good, right?
4: Yes, yes. I have a tip for you on the hair if you want.
2: But I'm not. I want that. But I'm not a coffee drinker. I don't know what they had. Taffy, coffee.

0: how long? It probably takes 100 hours to fly over there, right?
1: No, Turkish is, it's only 8-hour time change.
0: But the time change doesn't matter. I mean, I wonder how many hours the flight itself is. It's got to be forever.
1: But just think how long you're going to have your hair.
0: I know, for the rest of my life, which might just be a few more years. All right, give me a tip about the hair since we're on a roll here.
1: Okay, photobiomodulation.
0: Photobiomodulation?
1: Yes, X39patch.org.
0: What is that?
1: So it's a non-invasive patch that uses light to change your biochemistry inside of you, increases your peptides, which makes your body function better and your hair grows.
0: Ooh, I like it. I like it. And it's not. I like that it's non-invasive because I got to believe a hair transplant is pretty invasive.
1: Yeah, photo, thus meaning light. It's light therapy.
0: All right, light. Well,
1: and the light comes from your own body.
0: Well, can't I just get one of those caps with the little red lights on it and put that on my head every night before I go to bed?
1: This is so much easier and better.
0: All right, Alan, I appreciate it. I'm still worried about the Turkish taffy and the Persian. By the way, people are texting about why James in Illinois was so muffled. He was wearing his mask because he's very concerned about COVID. he's got his mask on. So that's probably what it is. Michigan says, Mike, just shave your head and be forever ready for your next role as Daddy Warbucks. Look, that didn't even work. They didn't cast me the last time I was up to be Daddy Warbucks in South Carolina, and they didn't think I was good enough. I didn't make the grade. It actually is good, and I have shaved my head when I played Oliver Warbucks before in Annie. It is kind of liberating. No more bald spot. But you got to keep going and getting it, like, you got to get it shaved every week. You don't want the stubble to come back. But it felt kind of good. It was nice. Patricia, you're on the Mike Gallagher Show. Hi, Patricia. How are you?
2: Oh, I'm very good. How are you?
0: Well, I'm grieving my hair loss. Do you think I should go to Turkey?
2: No. No, it's a dangerous place. It's a long ride, and all you have to do is get a little,
0: You're getting confused because you've got your radio on in the background. But tell me, I'm on the edge of my seat. What do I need to do?
2: Okay, you have to put some oil on your head at night.
0: Oil?
2: And that motor oil? Yes.
0: What kind of oil?
2: No, not motor oil.
0: What kind of oil?
2: It's not canola oil either.
0: Wesson oil?
2: Not Wesson oil. Castor oil.
0: Kessler oil?
2: Castor oil. If you put castor oil on your head at night, put a towel around your head, and your hair will grow naturally.
0: You're making that up completely. You're messing with me.
2: I'm an herbalist.
0: Okay, well, just so you want me to put a towel on my head and rub oil onto my head, this is going to be just insane. This is taking a turn. All right, let me try to grab the... Let's get James back from Illinois. Gosh, he was mad. Can you imagine waking up so mad at the world? Trump's a felon! You talk bad about... I haven't talked about Biden in months. What show are you listening to, James? I'm fixated on... I'm fixated on James from Illinois. Hello, Mike, this is James from Illinois. Trump's a fellow. You talk lies. You're a liar. You're a liar. You dummy, you're a liar. More coming up.
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1: Lots of advice. Here's Schenectady, New York. Eat pumpkin seeds for your hair loss, Mike. That will help. A nice text from Brenda in Kentucky. She says, take a poll of the women in your audience, and I vote yes, you are a good-looking man. Forget the hair transplant. Well, that's very nice. Brenda, I am under no illusion that I'm a good-looking man. I am not a good-looking guy. I'm never thought that. Look, you got to know your strengths. I got a big mouth. I'm pretty talented as a talk show host. A fashion model, I am not. But now we've got a very concerning development over this entire conversation we're having regarding my creeping bald spot and my consideration of going to Turkey. A friend of mine recommended, I think it's called Finasteride, which is like, I think it's an oral medication you take daily. My doctor, you don't think I'm running to the doctor over this problem? Now that I see this, my bald spot is dropping down into my forehead. So he's calling it in today. I might want to pump the brakes on Finasteride. Minnesota writes, I was taking that for some prostate problems. One of the side effects is enlargement of breasts. I have it now. Other people I know that have taken it have had the same condition. That's all I need, so I'm going to be bald with breasts and look like Mel Torme. And you wonder why I'm cranky when people like James in Illinois calls me. At least I get to tell you about, thank goodness for PhD, because if I start putting some weight on in the upper chest area, if I start growing breasts, at least I don't have the kind of fat, the visceral belly fat that I used to have, thanks to PhD weight loss and nutrition. It's been a godsend. You know how this goes. The older you get, the harder it is to lose the weight. The workouts don't hit the same. Even trying to eat less stops moving the scale. That's not a random occurrence. 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North Carolina writes, with your pain threshold, do not do a hair transplant. It's got to hurt, right? There's no way it can't hurt. Has to hurt. My friend said it didn't. He said it just felt kind of numb. Wisconsin says, use some maple syrup. Wrap your head in a towel. And then Rachel's got to rub it in. The older she gets, the thicker her hair gets. She says, I take fish oil and vitamin E supplement. I do that. I take fish oil. I take a lot of supplements. I take my relief factor. I take all the things I'm supposed to take. And Rachel said, I've had a crush on you forever. Aw, come on. Get out. You haven't had a crush on me. Nobody has a crush on me. One lady had a crush on me. And I can't wait to see her again someday, but nobody else. I am not an attractive guy, but I am vain about the hair, and I hate it. I hate being vain about it. I'm not vain about anything else. I know I look like Mel Torme. I know I look like a toad, but the hair, doggone it, I don't want the hair to go away. I want the hair to stay. So we'll see. But Minnesota is probably right, who texts, grow old naturally, Mike, the way God intended. you're probably right. You know what the number one trending topic on X is right now in America? Scott Pressler. Wait till you hear what he went through thanks to John Thune and the South Dakota Republicans. You're going to get every bit of that story coming up next here on the Mike Gallagher Show. 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We hold these truths to be self-evident. You know the opening words, but have you ever read the entire Declaration of Independence? Maybe you have, but what about your kids, your friends? This July 4th, my friends at Americans for Prosperity are encouraging all Americans to do exactly that through the Declaration Project. The Declaration of Independence reminds us that every person has inherent dignity, that our rights are unalienable, and that government exists to secure liberty, not control our lives. Those aren't old ideas. They're the foundation of America, the greatest nation the globe has ever seen. So this Independence Day, gather your family, your neighbors, or your friends, and read the Declaration together. At the picnic, at the beach, before the fireworks, share what one principle means to you most and why. When we read the words that declared our freedom, we reconnect with what it means to be citizens of a self-governing republic. 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
4: News this hour from Town Hall, I'm John Scott. President Trump blaming Iran for a drone strike on a ship in the Strait of Hormuz, calling it a foolish violation of the ceasefire agreement. As a result of this, U.S. Central Command said the military struck missile and drone locations and coastal radar sites in Iran. Venezuelan Soap Online Post will bring news of missing people after those devastating earthquakes.
5: A father holds the hand of his daughter, dressed as a fairy. A 24-year-old man in a pilot uniform stares proudly at the camera. A family embraces on a soccer field. They're among the images posted by relatives within Venezuela and abroad, desperately searching for their missed ones following two powerful back-to-back earthquakes this week. With communication patchy, social media and online registries have become a crucial tool for many Venezuelans seeking information and resources beyond sparse government statistics. I'm Charles de Ledesma.
4: 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Former Trump administration national security advisor John Bolton pleading guilty to illegally retaining classified information, which could allow him to avoid a prison term. U.S. Attorney Kelly Hayes.
6: He also knew the damage to national security that could be caused by mishandling that sensitive information. Nevertheless, as Mr. Bolton just admitted, he put our national security at grave risk in violation of the law.
4: Bolton pleaded guilty to a single count of illegally retaining national defense information, which carries a maximum sentence of 10 years. More on these stories from townhall.com.
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9: Hey, Mike, did you hear? We are so close to finally finishing this project to provide clean drinking water for families and kids who desperately need it. Just one more water well to go. Mike, can you explain what this water well is and what it does?
10: Well, your $1,600 gift provides clean drinking water for an entire village for the next 20 to 30 years. That means hundreds, if not thousands, of people are going to have clean drinking water. Their kids are not going to have to walk miles and miles, go get gallons of water that is absolutely disgusting and in all honesty is making those kids and those families sick. Your gift changes all of that, providing the clean drinking water. 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So that way, you're also supporting local labor as well.
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13: From the wild world of D.C. politics to America's culture clash, brace yourself for the reality check you've been waiting for. 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
1: Wow, the internet is exploding today. All kinds of hot topics being hashed out. Of course, you had the big Supreme Court ruling yesterday. Revoking the temporary protection status of hundreds of thousands of migrants from Haiti and Syria. There's a congresswoman from Oregon, from liberal Oregon, a liberal congresswoman, Maxine Dexter, who wrote, "The Supreme Court just gave Trump a green light to deport people who followed every rule. TPS holders registered with the government, passed background checks, worked legally, paid taxes. Congress must act immediately to pass the American Dream and Promise Act and give temporary protection status holders," she never says temporary, by the way, she just puts TPS, permanent protections and a pathway to citizenship. Mike Davis responded, "Tough crap, sweetheart. We allowed them in temporarily starting 16 years ago after an earthquake. You Democrats lavish them with welfare. You enable their fraud. And now you're demanding birthright citizenship after making it easy for them to illegally vote? They're going home. And you can't stop us." Boy, people are enraged on the left. Oh, they're grieving and they're mourning and they're melting down. They're freaking out in a big way. There's another big freak out that happened in South Dakota last night. It's a very interesting story. They're holding their state convention in South Dakota, and this Senate Majority Leader, John Thune, who seems determined not to move on the Save America Act, despite 80%+ of Americans in favor of it, he attended the state convention. Scott Pressler has been rallying Americans to support the Save America Act. You know Scott Pressler. You've probably seen him on social media. He's a big, tall guy with long hair, and he wears cowboy boots. And I've interviewed him before. I've met him. He goes from city to city, state to state, registering people to vote. He's respectful. He's polite. He's not really one of those sharp-elbowed warriors. He just does the work, and Americans love this guy. Americans appreciate how hard he fights to get people to vote, to be involved in the process. He is the quintessential American grassroots activist, okay? He shows up at the state convention, buys a ticket, gets a badge. They won't let him in. And it turns out John Thune himself, according to a state official there, refused to allow Scott Pressler to enter the room. Scott Pressler gets out his cell phone and he starts, I guess, live, I think, on Facebook at the time. He's explaining what he's going through, where they won't admit him. And along comes a guy described as a delegate of the RNC and the sergeant at arms of the South Dakota Republican Party, a guy named Matt Bruner, who marches in and happily confirms that they're not going to allow Scott Pressler admittance to the John Thune appearance and the South Dakota State Convention. This is how this played out live in real time online.
14: Hey guys, this is Scott Pressler. I'm here at the South Dakota State Convention. I have a ticket, and they are saying that I can't come in. So we're going to find out very shortly why I am not being allowed as one of the biggest supporters of President Donald J. Trump.
15: I'm big on Facebook, too, and I'm saying you can't come in because guess what? You're posting this little piss and moan session on Facebook. So you just get the hell out of here. Thank you.
14: You see how the grassroots are welcomed in Senate Majority Leader Thune's territory? Interesting, my friends. I don't think this is a good reflection of the South Dakota GOP. But I thank him for his honesty, though. What's your Matthew Bruner, Sergeant at Arms?
1: Yep, Matthew Bruner, Sergeant at Arms, who is now the ex-Sergeant at Arms, because after all this hit the fan last night on social media and went viral, the South Dakota Republican chairman, a fellow by the name of Jim Eschenbaum, fired him and apologized to Scott Pressler, but not before this same Jim Eschenbaum confirmed to Scott on tape that it was Senate Majority Leader John Thune himself who banned Scott Pressler from being allowed to attend the South Dakota Republican State Convention. Here's that clip.
16: Did John Thune specifically ask that Scott Pressler not attend this event?
17: Yes.
16: Okay, is John Thune a member of the convention committee?
17: No.
16: So how does he have the authority to remove people from events?
17: He has a nice seat. He has a...
18: Please let Scott Pressler in.
17: He has a lot of security in there.
16: Is Mr. Pressler considered a security threat?
17: Not to me. But I'm not going to go in there and argue with the Secret Service.
1: John Thune apparently directed the United States Secret Service to prevent this grassroots activist, this very popular voting rights advocate who has been fighting hard for the Save America Act, to be banned. John Thune didn't want him in the room. That's who John Thune is. The guy's a coward. The guy's a coward, and he doesn't want anybody around to pressure him into getting off of his rear end, being a leader, and getting the Save America Act passed. Incidentally, this jerk with the hat on, the sergeant at arms who got fired, they've revealed all kinds of posts that he made. He's a Trump hater. He's a guy who hates Donald Trump. Well, that apple doesn't fall far from the tree. I've got a hunch that John Thune, Lisa Murkowski, Mitch McConnell, the handful of Republicans who won't budge on the Save America Act, that's what this is all about. They just hate Trump. Daily Caller reported that last week, that John Thune admitted as much behind closed doors. Bottom line is, they don't want election integrity in America. And it's an establishment Republican malady. This is a cancer within the establishment Republicans. Mike DeWine, the governor of Ohio, vetoed a photo ID law that would have been easily accepted by Ohioans to match a photo of yourself with your mail-in ballot, so that you are who you say you are when you cast a ballot. Mike DeWine said, we don't need that. We're nice and safe and secure here with our elections in Ohio. We don't have a problem here. So he got out his veto pen. He actually vetoed an election integrity bill in the state of Ohio. Again, another establishment Republican. We understand what the communist takeover of the Democrat Party looks like. We're seeing it in real time. We get what these wild-eyed crazies represent on the left. But you need to understand that we've got a very, very diabolical political threat from within. It's the establishment Republicans who resent the heck out of Donald Trump and his agenda. Already, one of them bashed the Supreme Court ruling yesterday. What was the guy, Mike Lawler? Wasn't it Lawler, Tracy, from New York? Oh, this is going to be too mean to our Haitian friends. We can't just deport the Haitians who are here on temporary protected status from years and years ago because of an earthquake. And Mike Lawler evidently wants the Haitians here forever. Establishment Republicans, rhinos who are willing to fight the America First movement. And it's going to be a losing battle on their part. And I'm really grateful to Scott Pressler for amplifying what happened last night in South Dakota. It's important. It is a perfect snapshot of what we're up against. We're up against a bitter, cowardly, feckless Senate Majority Leader who will not get the job done on the Save America Act. They have a number of paths to get it done. When people tell you there's no way it can get passed, they're lying to you. When people tell you, when you see in the mainstream media over at Axios or any of the establishment media sites, oh, there's no way, they're lying. They're lying. We've had guests on this show. You can line them up. Mike Lee, Rick Scott. There's all kinds of ways they can do it. There's all kinds of procedural changes that can be done to pass the Save America Act. But this handful of stubborn Republican establishment types, the kind of people who would ban a mild-mannered grassroots activist like Scott Pressler from their state convention, those are the people who are fighting Americans. 1-800-655-MIKE, 18 past the hour. Happy Friday. We made it. It's been quite a week, hasn't it? We got a lot to cover for you. But first of all, let's get your voice front and center here on this Friday, June the 26th episode. Last Friday in June. June 26th episode of the Mike Gallagher Show. Our number, 1-800-655-MIKE, 800-655-MIKE. I hope you join us, 800-655-6453.
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1: Nice look at Port Richey, Florida on the Salem News Channel camera network. 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Of course, we're heard on AM 860, The Answer, throughout Tampa Bay. Also, of course, AM 930, The Answer, over in Sarasota. 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I don't know about you, but I am just sick and tired of these sellout Republicans. These cowardly, spineless sellouts. That's John Thune. That's Lisa Murkowski. They're sellouts. I guess they're Democrats who ran as Republicans so they could get elected. Look at the way some of these outgoing Republicans are acting once they got primaried. John Cornyn gets primaried. All of a sudden, he turns into a giant Trump critic. Bill Cassidy, Louisiana, he's primaried. Look at the way he was carrying on. Shouting and screaming. Had to be restrained practically in a closed-door meeting the other day. Fighting with Donald Trump. Mike Lawler, Republican from New York, calls on the Trump administration to prevent the termination of the temporary protected status for Haitian healthcare workers. He says, well, they work hard. Well, there's a lot of Americans who work hard, Mike Lawler. There's a lot of migrants who work hard, who don't scream asylum and game the system. And the Supreme Court saw through it this week. And now the lefties are upset about it. Thomas is in Texas. We'll start there, 25 past the hour. Let's get your reaction to all of this. 800-655-MIKE, 800-655-6453. Hey, Thomas, how are you today?
2: Well, good. How are you doing?
1: I'm good, sir. Appreciate the call. What's up?
2: Well, these rhinos that have the R behind their name, why in the heck can't they remove that and put a D there?
1: No kidding. No kidding, because that's what I just said. That's exactly what it is. Here, look, South Dakota, John Thune territory. Here's a text message from South Dakota. If we lose the midterms, I'm going to blame these dirty politicians like John Thune. It's these Republican politicians who are making Republican voters stay home and not vote. Well, you got to have the opposite reaction. You should be more motivated than ever to vote. Vote out the rhinos. Primary these dirty Democrat, these dirty Republicans who are really Democrats. Stand up to their cowardly fecklessness. I mean, what a cowardly act. You think Scott Pressler is a security threat? Scott Pressler? This mild-mannered, long-haired guy with the cowboy boots? Who's just, he's just a, I mean, he's a warrior. He's a beast. He travels all 50 states registering people to vote. Respectfully asking for votes, respectfully asking Senate Majority John Thune to get moving on the Save America Act, respectfully standing up for the Constitution, and that's how they treat him at the South Carolina State Convention? The state chairman did apologize profusely to Scott online. I'll read that apology to you. But I want to get your reaction to this in the meantime. 800-655-MIKE. 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

0: Gallagher.
1: Yeah, there's a lot of drama on social media. Incidentally, John Bolton has pleaded guilty to mishandling classified documents. The former national security advisor, who became a staunch vocal Trump critic, now faces prison time, perhaps. We'll keep you posted on that developing story. I also want to again remind you of what happened in South Dakota. If you haven't seen on social media, it's a big deal. Scott Pressler, who is a real diligent and enthusiastic and passionate activist on behalf of voting rights. He's been all about the Save America Act. He's the, you know, the guy, real tall guy with the long hair and the cowboy boots. He traveled to South Dakota to the state convention there. John Thune was speaking, and according to the head guy, the state chairman, John Thune himself, wanted Scott Pressler banned from the convention. And Scott Pressler took out his camera, took out his cell phone, and while he's talking, the sergeant-at-arms came by and profanely and happily confirmed they weren't going to let Scott Pressler into the convention because Scott was, well, streaming what was going on his Facebook page. Let me play this for you one more time. This is cut number 11. Here's Scott Pressler again last night. Let me play this one more time for you.
2: There's honesty, though. What's your Matthew Bruner, Sergeant at Arms?
1: Okay, let's play the clip. Let's try again. Take three. This has been a week for technical gremlins for some reason. One more time with feeling. Here's the moment that Scott Pressler was confirmed by the sergeant at arms. You're not getting in.
2: Hey guys, this is Scott Pressler. I'm here at the South Dakota State Convention. I have a ticket, and they are saying that I can't come in. So we're going to find out very shortly why I am not being allowed as one of the biggest supporters of President Donald J. Trump.
3: I'm big on Facebook, too, and I'm saying you can't come in because guess what? You're posting this little piss and moan session on Facebook. So you just get the hell out of here. Thank you.
2: You see how the grassroots are welcomed in Senate Majority Leader Thune's territory? Interesting, my friends. I don't think this is a good reflection of the South Dakota GOP. But I thank him for his honesty, though. What's your Matthew Bruner, Sergeant at Arms?
1: Incidentally, this we had to bleep it, but I can clean it up for you. He said, "I'm the a-hole who won't let you in. I'm on Facebook too. I'll bet you are." And as I posted last night on X, that guy's about to have a very bad weekend. Well, it's official. He was fired, the South Dakota GOP sergeant at arms. And the state chairman, Jim Eschelbaum, posted on social media, "Scott Pressler, I want to personally apologize for how things were handled tonight at the South Dakota GOP convention. I haven't watched the video yet, but Matt Bruner has been relieved of his duties as one of our sergeant-at-arms, by the lead sergeant-at-arms. I appreciate and respect all that you've done for President Trump and the Republican Party. I truly wish this hadn't gotten so out of hand before someone let me know. We'll talk more about this tomorrow when I have time to." Yeah, but what got out of hand is the Senate Majority Leader, John Thune, as you confirmed, banning Scott Pressler. Because John Thune doesn't want anybody to be reminded that Thune is largely

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1: The Bible says Jesus will save to the uttermost all those who come to him with a heart of faith. It doesn't matter how far we've fallen, for Jesus will save us from the guttermost to the uttermost.
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2: Disenfranchising people who are cheating, keeping the Save America Act states that you've got to be a U.S. citizen in order to vote. Obviously, the Attorney General of Michigan, mindful, I'm sure, of a lot of the foreigners in that state, doesn't want to rock that boat. We can't disenfranchise our Somali friends or our Haitian friends or our whatever friends from whatever country is in Michigan. The Muslim communities that are Dearborn. You can't. What do you think the Save America Act does to Dearborn? Disenfranchises voters. But John Thune and the other Republicans who despise Donald Trump but don't have the guts to come out and say it think this is their revenge. This is their vengeance. By the way, if you think I'm being too hard on John Thune over what happened at the state convention last night, this coward, this sellout John Thune, here's the chairman, Jim Eschenbaum, being asked by another reporter what happened with the Scott Pressler situation, and you can hear Jim Eschenbaum confirming that John Thune himself is the one who wanted Scott Pressler banned from the South Dakota State Convention.
3: Did John Thune specifically ask that Scott Pressler not attend this event?
4: Yes.
3: Okay, is John Thune a member of the convention committee?
4: No.
3: So how does he have authority to remove people from events?
4: He has a...
5: Please let Scott Pressler in.
4: He has a lot of security in there.
3: Is Mr. Pressler considered a security threat?
4: Not to me. But I'm not going to go in there and argue with the Secret Service.
2: James. Look. President Trump and J.D. Vance have got to step in. There's a procedural way to remove John Thune as Senate Majority Leader. Rick Scott ought to be the Senate Majority Leader. They got to get rid of this guy. And incidentally, kudos to Jim Eschenbaum. I'm sure he's getting a lot of grief for his honesty because he was very transparent in confirming that it was John Thune himself who banned Scott Pressler. Look, this is great for this whole Save America Act. Do you realize what a spotlight these Republicans in South Dakota have put on the Save America Act? This is the last thing John Thune wants. And some of the media folks, some of the media outlets are doing their bidding. I'm told Tracy watched a whole bunch of Fox and Friends this morning. This issue, what happened to Scott Pressler, is the number one trending topic right now as I speak on X. Number one. They didn't even mention it on Fox and Friends. And I guarantee you, those Fox producers, they knew this thing happened. They don't want to make establishment Republicans look bad. Americans have had it with these establishment cowards, these sellouts, and that's all they are. They are sellouts. And you watch and see. And by the way, back to this Jim Eschenbaum guy, the state chairman, watch how fast they fire him for being truthful. When the reporter said, did John Thune want Scott Pressler to be prohibited from coming to the convention? He answered yes. I'll bet he will pay a heavy price for that honesty. Wow. You know, you hear the phrase, the enemy within. But we have an enemy within. These are political enemies of ours. And if there are paths to get the Save America Act passed and Senator

0: Governor Mike Lee assured, by the way, where is he? I thought we were going to get him on this week, Tracy. We got to get him back. They said yes. Let's get him on. I don't do a lot of guests, so please, let's jump on it when we have an opportunity. I got to talk to Senator Mike Lee. He's been a warrior on this. He's been fierce. He's been fantastic. And I just want to personally thank him for trying so hard to get this thing across the finish line. If there are paths to get the Save America Act passed, and there are also paths to have John Thune removed as Senate Majority Leader. If he's the problem, then President Trump needs to figure out how to remove the objection. There is a procedural way, as I understand it, involving the President, the Vice President, the Republican Party, there is a way to remove John Thune from his position of leadership. It's time. It's absolutely time. These Republicans who, these are Democrats in Republican clothes. They are wolves in sheep's clothing. Mike DeWine, the Ohio governor, vetoing a common sense photo ID law in the state of Ohio. He said, "Oh, we don't need that here. Our elections just go just fine. We're all hunky-dory here in Ohio." These are absolute sellouts. And Americans are sick of it. We're fed up and angry. And we should be. 800-655-MIKE. I had a great opportunity this week to visit with my friend, Dr. Ashley Lucas, who I think probably added about 10 years to my life, because the weight loss that I was, the weight that I was carrying around was really dragging me down, making me miserable. I was unhappy. I wasn't feeling good. You know, there's a moment that nobody talks about with weight loss. 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
1: My text line has blown up with a lot of smart comments and reactions to John Thune's cowardly act last night in South Dakota. The man is a coward. He doesn't want to face angry constituents and Americans who are demanding the passage of the Save America Act. And it's disgusting. It is absolutely disgusting what they're doing to the American people. Thumbing their nose, arrogantly treating people like Scott Pressler the way they treated him last night, the way John Thune, make no mistake about it, he's hiding behind his phalanx of Secret Service agents and South Dakota Republican operatives up there on the podium acting like he's the big deal that he thinks he is. And here's a great, speaking of these texts from South Carolina, great question. Why is John Thune still there? It makes no sense. Is he untouchable? You know, I've noticed that President Trump sort of treats this guy with kid gloves. You would normally think President Trump would go, you know, howler monkey on John Thune. I guess it's because Trump is trying to play nice with a guy who's in an important position. He's the Senate Majority Leader. So I guess Trump is trying to play ball with him. When is Trump's patience going to wear out? Here's a text from Virginia. Mike, follow the money. Somehow, some way, these rhinos are being bought off. Another South Carolina text. Like John McCain, Thune is willing to sell out his country in order to serve a personal vendetta. And finally, from Pennsylvania, Brian from Pittsburgh writes, Fox News, because we're wondering why Fox News isn't all over this Scott Pressler story. They know it's the number one trending story in America. They know that people are fired up about this. They know this spotlights the Save America conflict. They know this puts an unwanted spotlight on John Thune. Why aren't they covering it? Brian writes, Fox News is the Paul Ryan Thune establishment. Outside of Gutfeld, I only watch Salem and listen to you. I knew you and the crew would be all over this story, Mike. Well, thank you, Brian. We appreciate it. Everybody needs to be all over this story because it is a perfect illustration of John Thune's failure to lead. We need leaders in this great country. We need people who are going to push back and beat back this march towards communism that the Democrat Party is embracing, the radicalism that the Democrats are enamored with. They think that's how they're going to win. The bigger the freak show on the Democrat side, the more success they have. Well, we're going to have to stop them. You're going to help stop them. 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It's the 250th. Next week, July 4th, our friends at Americans for Prosperity are encouraging every single American to sit down and read the Declaration of Independence. You know the opening words, we hold these truths to be self-evident, but have you ever read the entire thing? This Independence Day, gather your family, your friends, your neighbors, read the Declaration together at the picnic, at the beach, before the fireworks. 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And they've all put this together. 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Incidentally, this weekend, looking for something to do? 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Everybody's talking about this movie. I haven't been this enthusiastic about a documentary in a long time. The Story of Everything has been described as an amazing cinematic masterpiece. 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You're going to love this documentary. 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
10: News this hour from Town Hall. I'm John Scott. The U.S. struck Iran in response to a drone attack a day earlier on a cargo ship in the Strait of Hormuz. It's the most significant test yet to an interim understanding reached a week ago by the two countries to begin working to end their months-long war and reopen the pivotal waterway. Search and rescue efforts taking place across Venezuela as humanitarian aid began to arrive following powerful twin earthquakes that killed at least 920 people, injured thousands, and left many more missing. SRN News and our parent company, Salem Media, are partnering with the Christian nonprofit Food for the Poor to rush emergency aid to victims of the tragedy. Listeners wanting to help can find an online banner at the top of our website at srnnews.com. Another tariff threat from the White House.
2: President Trump is threatening a 100% tariff on imports from any country that imposes a tax on digital services provided by U.S. companies. The president took aim at European countries he said are discussing implementation of taxes on American companies. He wrote, "Please let this statement serve to represent that any country that imposes such a tax will immediately be met with a 100% tariff on any and all goods sent to the United States." Bob Agner reporting.
10: AI dragged down the markets on Friday.
3: The S&P 500 ended nearly flat Friday with a loss of less than a tenth of a percent. The Dow slipped 44 points. That's about a tenth of a percent. The NASDAQ composite fell 0.2%. Big drops for Micron Technology and other AI-related companies offset gains in other sectors like healthcare. Micron sank 6.7%. The chip company's stock has roughly quadrupled so far this year. Companies with big fuel bills got some help as oil prices fell back to where they were before the war with Iran. Seth Sutel, New York.
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13: Friends, we are just about there to have every one of these Jesus wells dug. It's Big Wave Dave, David James with GFA World. And your empathy, your kindness, your compassion, as you take that sip of water or your frappuccino or coffee or tea or soda or juice, say, "God, thank you that I'm not drinking as the base of this beverage contaminated water, water that's shared by every living creature doing everything in it. 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And the best part, eternal addresses being changed forever because of your kindness in Jesus' name. 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
5: From the wild world of D.C. politics to America's culture clash, brace yourself for the reality check you've been waiting for. The one and only Mike Gallagher.
1: What a time to be alive. I just saw some headline, Trump is facing political crises. Trump's facing political crises? What do you think the Democrats are facing? What are the Democrats doing right now? Look, we got our hands full. We got Republicans who are refusing to budge on the Save America Act. Just a few of them, not many. John Thune's leading the way. If you haven't seen what happened in South Dakota last night, go online, check it out. It's astounding what John Thune himself apparently did to Scott Pressler, who's been a voting activist, registering people to vote, helping Republicans get elected. You know, the left hates this guy, Scott Pressler, but evidently John Thune does too, because John Thune doesn't want anybody pressuring him to pass the Save America Act. A week or so ago, there was a report at the Daily Caller that the reason this handful of influential Republican senators won't budge on the Save America Act is that they secretly despise Trump so badly that they're willing to you-know-what all over our country. They're willing to sell our country out and let election fraud prosper simply because of their Trump derangement syndrome. And you know something? Knowing people who suffer from it, having lost some friends, longtime friends, over their Trump derangement, I kind of think that there ought to be an effort underway to classify this as a true mental illness. I'm not kidding. And I've been talking a little bit about this for weeks, months. And last night I saw a clip on social media. This is a political commentator named Mary Walter suggesting that Robert Kennedy and Dr. Carol Lieberman and other Trump officials in the administration of health in this administration should look at classifying Trump derangement syndrome as a real diagnosable mental illness.
16: Yes, but she's actually helping with classifying TDS as an official diagnosable disease. HHS Secretary Kennedy is working on doing this to make it a diagnosable mental illness. Because look at this, these people are mentally ill. And what's going to happen when Trump's gone? They're just going to sit around and just wait for him to die. And then when he dies, they're all going to go, you know, I don't, what are they going to do? What do we do with these people? I mean, can we fill up some empty malls in Jersey with them, like instead of insane asylums?
1: That's on something called the Right Wing Watch, I believe, is what the podcast was called. But, you know, you could roll your eyes at that. Don't you think this is truly a mental condition? Don't you think this is an actual diagnosable affliction? I mean, I have people in my life, nice, normal people, Republicans, Democrats. And when, look, I have a family member. I got together with my kids last weekend. One of them went off, not only on Donald Trump, but on Charlie Kirk and Erica. Look, I love my family, but I gotta admit, I was shaken, because they were the ravings of somebody who's mentally unwell. This Trump derangement syndrome thing is a thing. It is real. I'm telling you, Mary Walter is right. They ought to look at getting this classified and diagnosed. You've seen the way people are obsessing. My gosh, they're jumping into the reflecting pool and ripping up the lining and apparently vandalizing the reflecting pool because he's trying to make it better. They're cheering for the algae. If that's not a mental illness, what is? Earlier today, I'm in the middle of some conversation, had nothing to do with Trump. This guy, this poor pathetic James guy, calls from Illinois, Trump's a criminal, he's a criminal, out of the clear blue. Can you imagine calling a national talk show to rant and wasn't even on topic? It had nothing to do with Trump. We weren't even talking about Trump. I think we were talking about my hair. Because I'm freaking out that I'm going bald and I need to go to Turkey to get a hair transplant. More on that in a bit. And in the middle of talking about going to Turkey for a hair transplant, this guy calls and starts screaming about Trump being a convicted felon. Yeah, Trump's a real convicted felon. Uh-huh, that's legit. I mean, these people... And I wonder if you agree with me. And I want to ask you, do you think John Thune, do you think Mitch McConnell, do you think Lisa Murkowski hate Donald Trump so much that they're willing to sell out the country, refusing to get the Save America Act passed, something that the overwhelming majority of Americans, Republicans and Democrats, want passed? Americans favor producing a photo ID to cast a ballot. Apparently the Ohio governor, Mike DeWine, does not. That's why he vetoed it when it applies to mail-in ballots this week in Ohio. Americans favor restricting our elections to American citizens. You got to be a citizen to vote. You got to be able to show that you are who you say you are to vote. We don't have that. We don't have a country. We don't have election integrity. And again, the Daily Caller report says that Thune, behind closed doors, said, well, we got a handful of Republicans, and by the way, maybe Thune is part of them, that hate Trump so much. I mean, honestly, put all the emotion of this aside for just a moment. Do you think these Republicans want the guff that they're taking right now? You know John Thune, Collins, Murkowski, and by the way, Susan Collins is willing to flip and vote for the Save America Act, I understand. Not Mitch McConnell, not, of course, Tom Tillis. You got the regular Trump haters. Do you think that's what's motivating them, is their hatred for Donald Trump? And if so, doesn't that strike you as a mental illness? Doesn't that strike you? Doesn't that make you think these are people who are suffering from a form of mental illness? Isn't TDS a type of mental illness? Look, a lot of these people that I know, as I've said earlier, they're nice, normal people in all other walks of life, in all other aspects of life. They're normal. Look, we can disagree. They might be registered Democrats. They don't like the mass deportation. I respect that view. I don't agree with it, but I can respect that. They want an open border. Okay, I don't agree with that view, but it's a position. I don't think you're you know, mentally ill. I think you're misguided. I think you are terribly wrong, but I don't think you're mentally ill. The stuff directed to Trump, that is mental illness and ought to be regarded as such. Tell me, prove me wrong. 800-655-MIKE. 800-655-6453. Join us and tell me what you think. We got a couple lines open for you here on the Mike Gallagher Show. 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
1: Here's Connecticut on the text line. Mike, if we successfully diagnose Trump derangement syndrome as a mental disorder, what an absolute windfall for big pharma it would be. That's true. That's true. But but stop and think about it. And I'm not trying to be provocative here. I'm asking you this in good faith. You know people who suffer from it. You know nice people who turn into lunatics at the very mention of the man's name. You've got somebody in your life that is ordinarily a reasonable, rational person who turns into a mental patient when they start talking about the guy. Look, none of us liked the Barack Obama years. We didn't rant and rave and flare our nostrils and melt down over Obama. There is something to this. That Mary Walter clip about Bobby Kennedy and the National Institute of Health or whatever, this ought to be classified as a mental illness. And if it's a mental illness, well, maybe John Thune is suffering from it. Because something is going on. Big time. Gary's in Atlanta. Hang on, Big Gary. Before I talk to you, I want to talk to pet owners. I want to talk to dog owners. I want to talk to people who love their pet. It happens quietly. No warning label, no recall notice, no breaking news alert. 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So great. Your dog will ask for it by name. Here's Gary in Atlanta, Georgia. Hi, Gary. How are you?
2: Hey, Mike.
1: Gary, hey, go right ahead, Gary.
2: Love your show.
1: Thank you.
2: Here's my theory on Thune. I disagree with you.
1: Okay.
2: I think it's about power.
1: Well, how so?
2: What is that? About, I think the symptom is Trump derangement, but I think his real disagreement is Trump doesn't play by the rules, political rules, and it's about power.
1: Yeah, but power over who? Power over Trump?
2: No, Trump is a disruptor. He doesn't play by the rules.
1: Right.
2: And Thune has power, and Trump threatens that power. Now, I do believe you're right that there is Trump derangement syndrome with Thune to some degree. But Thune's a smart guy. That's not going to drive him as much as he's challenging Thune's power in some way. That's just
1: yeah, I got it. Yeah, I got it.
2: You're wrong.
1: No, I got it.
2: It's an...
1: Go ahead. Didn't mean to interrupt you. Go ahead.
2: There's a lot of women that got a crush on you. There are a lot of women that have a crush on you. Because
1: no way. No way.
2: All the criminals that are in prison and all the women that want to marry them. So I promise you, you are wrong about there's a lot of women that got a crush
1: on
2: you. Now, that doesn't mean you should connect with them.
1: Listen, a couple years ago, we actually put out a post office box address for the show. Do you know how many letters we got from prisoners? I mean, I was scared to death. I couldn't believe it because we're very big in prison. We're big and God bless them. You know, I mean, we want to keep people company, but yeah, that's all I need. That's all I need. Gary, you're a good man. I appreciate you. He's talking about my latest obsession. I'm noticing, and if you watch on Salem News Channel, the top of my head, I'm getting thinner and thinner on the top. I've always had the bald spot on my crown, and I kind of live with that. But on camera, when I look into the camera, I can see myself, and I can see that my hair is getting thinner, and I don't want to be bald on top. So I talked to Mark Davis this morning, who, by the way, has got a pretty decent receding hairline himself. That's why he doesn't take any of my concerns very seriously. But I'm thinking about going to Turkey. I had a friend last year, he went to Turkey to get a hair transplant. Now, apparently that's a thing. Turkey does great hair transplants at a fraction of what it costs over here. Now, I'm convinced if I go over there, I'll wind up in the Midnight Express movie. Remember the guy that wound up in a Turkish prison? And again, I might have some fans in prison. I wouldn't do well there. I don't think I would fare well in captivity at all. And not, especially in a Turkish prison. I have a hunch bad things go on in Turkish jails. And then somebody else told me about this medication that you're supposed to work, filastrostine or something, or telastrophine. And then somebody else texted in and said, yeah, but your breasts get bigger. Male breasts get enlarged if you take that medicine. So that's all I need. To be bald, I'll look like Curly from the Three Stooges with big breasts. That's just the way my life is going these days. 800-655-MIKE.
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1: Apparently, going over to Turkey to get a hair transplant is really a thing. I got a bunch of texts from people saying that the nickname for Turkish Airways, because so many people go over there for a hair transplant, is Turkish Hairways. Get it? Turkish Hairways. Look, I want to look good for the cruise in November. I want to make sure that, you know, we're going to be in the Caribbean. We're going to be on the Gulf of America. The Gulf of America cruise is coming November 14th through the 21st. Scott Jennings, Larry O'Connor, Kurt Schlichter, Jen Horn, and I. There's only about a week or two left for you to book your trip with us. We've got hundreds of people joining us. It's going to be an adventure, a vacation you'll never, ever forget. It's just a wonderful way for you to celebrate America's 250th, because we're going to do a bunch of activities on the ship with you. We'll be at the world stage. The ship itself, I've been on it on a number of occasions. It's a beautiful cruise ship. In fact, this is the same ship, interestingly enough, that Seb Gorka and I were on when we hosted the Patriots Alaska cruise a few years ago. Same ship, the Eurodam from Holland America. And a little word to the wise, don't try to get clever and book this trip. Figure out the itinerary, November 14th through the 21st, and try to book directly through Holland America to save a couple of bucks, because you will not be given admittance. We'll kick you out like we had to kick out, like John Thune kicked out Scott Pressler. We'll have to give you the Scott Pressler treatment. You won't be admitted to any of the events. Well, I mean, it's not fair to the people who booked directly with us. I mean, it's a couple hundred dollars. There's like a conference fee included in your price, but it's worth it, because we do a bunch of great events every night at the world stage. And during the week, during the day, you can go snorkeling and exploring the Bahamas and Jamaica and the Grand Cayman Islands. We sail out of the Fort Lauderdale port on November the 14th, 7 days, the Gulf of America cruise, featuring your headliners, Mike Gallagher and Scott Jennings. And we're being joined by Town Hall's Kurt Schlichter, the great Larry O'Connor, who's become a friend, and all of these, and Jennifer Horn. I love her. I don't know what happened to Jen. I was texting with her a couple hours ago. She was going to come on the show. Never heard another word from her. Just ghosted me. I know what it is. She noticed that I'm going bald, and so she don't want anything to do with me. So bye-bye, Jen. We were going to get her on. Maybe she'll come on next week, because I love her. She's the morning host in Los Angeles on KRLA. So anyhow, text the keyword cruise to 94878 if you want to join us on the Gulf of America cruise. 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Do you think Trump derangement syndrome is an actual mental illness? Is that a bridge too far? Peggy in South Carolina wants to weigh in on that. Hey, Peggy, how you doing?
2: Yeah. Doing great, Mike. I think it would be the biggest mistake to make Trump derangement syndrome an actual problem or a mental illness, because the Democrats will all be lined up to collect disability on it for the rest of their life, because it's an illness.
1: We'll have to be paying out benefits forever because they all suffer from it. It's like
2: they all suffer.
1: I know.
2: They're paying big money for them to sit home. They can all quit their jobs and sit home because they have this mental illness.
1: Well, but we could do, though. You know, we should do. We could invest, though, in big pharma. Find the drug that they're going to use to treat it and make a fortune. You know, big pharma's going to make a killing on medicating people Peggy, and
2: Pfizer would be right on it.
1: Exactly.
2: Pfizer would be right on that.
1: They'd be right there. Thanks, Peggy. Great to hear from you. And you know, we do laugh about it, and I know it's kind of funny. But on the other hand, I really think that it's real. My friend Mark Davis, you know, my co-host on the new M&M Extra podcast, And we had a couple of technical challenges this week, and we're sorry for that. Wednesday, something got messed up.

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1: The Bible says that all things work together for good to those who love God and are called according to His purpose. All things, even things that look bad, God will cause them to work together for your good, for your blessing, in Jesus' name.
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2: Carolina, Mark Davis, and Jennifer Horn in L.A., who am I? There are people all over the country that are doing such great work on behalf of this great country of ours. And, you know, my friend Mark often says Trump derangement syndrome makes nice people mean, makes smart people dumb, and makes funny people unfunny. And he's right. He's absolutely right. And I think it feels to me, I don't know anything about psychology or psychiatry, but it feels like it's an actual mental illness. A lot of text messages giving me advice on my thinning hair. Columbus says, stop buying shampoo that contains wax. Huh. It's Aveda. It's like my shampoo is Aveda Rosemary Mint. Has that got wax in it? North Carolina writes, I think you would look good with dark, curly Turkish hair. I'm not going to get dark, curly Turkish hair. That's not what happens when you go to Turkey for a hair transplant. Barbara's in Tampa. What do you think, Barbara? Should I pack my bags and head to Turkey?
3: No, Mike. I don't want you to go to Turkey.
2: Why?
3: New England. I'm sorry, and I was just trying to find it for you. He's gone through this hair restoration thing, and he still goes to the same facility. It's somewhere in New England. You don't have to go all the way to Turkey. Stay right here in the USA. Call him. I'm sure he knows you. Howie Carr, out of Boston.
2: Oh, Howie Carr. Sure, he's great. He did that. Howie Carr's fantastic. Yeah. Well, maybe. All right, I know Howie. I'll give him a call. All right. Yeah. All right, maybe I'll call Howie. Although Turkey seems like kind of an adventure. Now, listen to this. When I first brought it up to Mark, Mark said, well, you know, it's not Turkey anymore. It's Turkiye. I said, what are you talking about? Are you having a stroke? Are you smelling burning toast? He said, no, it's Turkiye. He goes, I was watching the World Cup last night, and they put it on the screen. It's not even spelled Turkey anymore. Why did they change the name of Turkey? What happened to Turkey? T-U-R-K-E-Y. Gobble, gobble. Turkey. No, it's T-U-R-K-I-E-I. Please. Oh, give me a break. Give me strength, Lord, and give me hair. I need my hair back.
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1: Now listen to me.
2: Sorry, I don't laugh. Sorry.
1: I don't pretend to be a good-looking guy. I'm no Tom Cruise. I've had a bald spot on my crown forever, for 30 years. I've always had this bald spot on my crown, of my head.
2: Be proud.
1: Well, however, now the thinning is coming down on the top. What? The thinning, my hair is thinning on the top, like coming down towards the front of my hair, the top of my head.
2: Can we have people consult video and see reasons why I am unsympathetic? Dude, well, compared to me, you are Tom Cruise in the hair department.
1: But I am vain about going
2: bald on
1: the top.
2: Oh, don't tell me. Are you about to do something?
1: I've had somebody go to Turkey. A friend of mine went to Turkey last year and got a hair transplant. And I thought, I'm looking this up. They send you, you go over there, you stay in a luxury hotel, they do the surgery, and I'm like, why Turkey? Well, first of all, it's like a fifth of the cost of what it costs here.
2: Right.
1: And second of all, apparently the care is very good over there. And third of all, you get to visit a foreign country. I mean, what the heck?
2: Turkish Air, the air apparently rocks. They barely have Mike Gallagher levels of service. So this is a wild coincidence. You usually do. Did you hear my opening multi-topic?
1: Sorry, I was on the phone.
2: I spent 5 minutes on the ridiculousness, because guess who played Team USA last night in the World Cup? Like you would know.
1: Uruguay.
2: Turkey. You're being obtuse. No, it is, of course, Turkey. But in the standings, and I noticed this in the standings, list all the countries, T-U-R-K-I-Y-E, Turkey, to be more congruent with the way they... If you ever go to Turkey for that stupid hair transplant or whatever you go there for, and you say, hey, what country am I in? They'll go, hey, Mike, it's Turkey. And so all the broadcasters are now saying Turkey, which put me down... Do we refer to Germany as Deutschland, Japan as Nippon?
1: That's what you meant when you said...
2: Yes!
1: I didn't even know there was any dispute about it. Turkey is Turkey.
2: And I thought you were invoking Turkey in harmony with and carrying forward the premise that I laid down about 30 minutes ago.
1: So Turkey is not Turkey anymore?
2: No, Turkey's not Turkey anymore, which I think is a George Strait record.
1: Well, I've never heard that. I mean, now look at all the debate drama we got into with Ukraine. Is it Kyiv or Kiev?
2: Everything you know is wrong. I'm only now getting used to Beijing. I'm only now getting, although is it still Peking duck? I don't know.
1: There's a lot of countries.
2: Remember Bombay? Wasn't there a wonderful store? It doesn't exist anymore. The Bombay company. They had nice dark wood stuff. But now, of course, it's Mumbai. Calcutta is something different. And listen, if we want to hew to more authentic pronunciations in some things, it's not a dishonorable thing to do. But it is weird and spotty, because when you're in France, we don't refer to going to Paris. We're in Paris. Germany is not Deutschland. You know, Sweden is not Svania.
1: I don't care about any of that. I want to know about my hair transplant. Do you think it hurts?
2: Well, then let's focus on... Of course it does. You're going to open your head up like a ripe guava and say...
1: I think it hurts. I just don't want it to hurt. This friend of mine said it doesn't hurt. He said it's kind of... You're kind of numb, but you got to have this funny kind of weird... you got to be careful in the way you shampoo your hair for weeks and weeks.
2: I'll bet you do. So you don't reopen a wound and bleed out.
1: So one thing... I don't want my scalp cut open.
2: But the other thing, I just speak unanimously on behalf of the listenership who wants to tell you, there you are in the Tampa Bay area, where there are a large American metropolitan area, where there are probably 50 places that can do this within a mile of your condo. What are you going to flip in Turkey? Turkey A for?
1: Turkey A is better. I hear Turkey A is cheaper. It's better. I am a little nervous about it, because with my luck, I'll create an international incident and I'll get kidnapped. Because I don't think... Wouldn't that wasn't Midnight in the Orient Express? Wasn't that in Turkey?
2: No. Midnight Express.
1: Midnight Express, that was Turkey, right?
2: Midnight on the Orient Express. It's the hybrid. It's the conflation of an Agatha Christie murder novel and the story of Billy Hayes, who was kept there in Turkey for it sure was.
1: See, by the way, that'll be me.
2: Unforgettable. Unforgettable movie. I met the real guy. Actor Brad Davis played him, the real Billy Hayes. The movie, I think, was like 1978. Yeah, he was over there, thought, hey, what could go wrong? I'm going to bring back some heroin. Bad idea.
1: Wow,
2: and he was thrown into a Turkish prison. It is a riveting film. I can't get it out of my head.
1: That's like the kid. Remember the kid from Ohio who took the banner down? Was it North Korea?
2: Yeah.
1: And they killed him. They locked him up, and then whatever
2: dumped
1: they did to him.
2: His body at his parents' house in Cincinnati. Or something.
1: Came home in a coma, and all he did, he was like a college kid on a field trip. First of all,
2: did he die?
1: He died. He came back in a coma, and no one has ever really attributed his death to what happened. They said, natural causes. You killed that kid. And what was his crime? He took down, he wanted to keep a banner, like a propaganda banner from North Korea, and he took it home, took it down off the wall, and man, that poor family, golly. What an awful! I won't take any banners.
2: You're not going to smuggle any heroin back either. One presumes.
1: Well, I wouldn't hope not. But one would,
2: he might.
1: But
2: have,
1: I want. Yes, I
2: after that, I might need some smack. I'm just saying. I don't know.
1: I don't want to lose the hairline though on the top of my head.
2: Just,
1: I don't mind.
2: Just stop it. You look great. And the reason I know you.
1: I hate it. You should look at. See right now if you're watching the news channel, it's getting real thin on the top, and it's like all of a sudden, it's never been that way. It's always been kind of full, at least on the when I'm on camera. That's why I don't want to. Well, I just don't want to look like Friar Tuck.
2: You just don't want to look like what? You don't want to look like what? You don't want to look like who? You don't look like me.
1: You
2: don't
1: want to
2: look like me. Hey, look at this. I'm proud of this, baby. Yeah, I'm proud of this.
1: Well, you've got a receding. You've got a receding hairline, but you're not like
2: bald
1: for
2: a long time. I look the same as I did about 25 years ago for the most part. But I will tell you, I found a copy of one of my favorite books, Mike Gallagher's Surrounded by Idiots, from 2005.
1: Yep.
2: You do look a little different. You did have hair in 2005.
1: I had hair, I've gone shorter, though. I like shorter hair. I just don't want to be bald on top. I don't want to look Bozo the Clown. Bald on the top to a side.
2: Like Larry from the Three Stooges.
1: I got a text from Texas, Dallas. Go look up Dr. Maloof in Dallas. I did it. $10,000. $10,000.
2: See, what is it in Turkey? $12, except it's horse hair.
1: Right, get horse hair.
2: Yeah, you don't know where the hair is coming from.
1: And you gotta marry your cousin. But anyway, happy Friday. I'm going to be working on look at this. Also, somebody said if you go to Turkey for a hair transplant, you'll wind up with bird feathers sticking out of your head. They don't put bird feathers in your head. They know what they're. Surely they have real doctors over there, don't they?
2: I'm sure they do.
1: Doctor Turkey. How about this announcement that. Mamdani, two big moves yesterday in New York. Number one, he is vowing to ignore the Supreme Court. He's protecting now illegal alien Haitians and Syrians. He said, we will never accept what the Supreme Court ruled. Now, Mark, is that an insurrection? How do you get to... He's openly admitting it.
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1: Thanks for joining us for this Friday edition of the Mike Gallagher Show. Let's do it again Monday, shall we? Hope you have a great weekend. Be safe. Keep fighting the good fight. I'm Mike Gallagher. God bless America.

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5: News this hour from Town Hall. I'm John Scott. The U.S. struck Iran in response to a drone attack a day earlier on a cargo ship in the Strait of Hormuz. It's the most significant test yet to an interim understanding reached a week ago by the two countries to begin working to end their months-long war and reopen the pivotal waterway. Search and rescue efforts taking place across Venezuela as humanitarian aid began to arrive following powerful twin earthquakes that killed at least 920 people, injured thousands, and left many more missing. SRN News and our parent company, Salem Media, are partnering with the Christian nonprofit Food for the Poor to rush emergency aid to victims of the tragedy. Listeners wanting to help can find an online banner at the top of our website at srnnews.com. Another tariff threat from the White House.
6: President Trump is threatening a 100% tariff on imports from any country that imposes a tax on digital services provided by U.S. companies. The president took aim at European countries, he said, are discussing implementation of taxes on American companies. He wrote, "Please let this statement serve to represent that any country that imposes such a tax will immediately be met with a 100% tariff on any and all goods sent to the United States." Bob Agner reporting.
5: AI dragged down the markets on Friday.
7: The S&P 500 ended nearly flat Friday with a loss of less than a tenth of a percent. The Dow slipped 44 points. That's about a tenth of a percent. The NASDAQ Composite fell 0.2%. Big drops for Micron Technology and other AI-related companies offset gains in other sectors like healthcare. Micron sank 6.7%. The chip company's stock has roughly quadrupled so far this year. Companies with big fuel bills got some help as oil prices fell back to where they were before the war with Iran. Seth Sutel, New York.
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put everything on there, never behind a paywall, because we want you to have access to the great interviews, the great conversations, my tremendously insightful monologues that help you understand the... I'm kidding. I just want you to have access to what we do, because I think it's helpful, and I hope that it is encouraging to you. One of the things that I don't ever apologize for doing is trying to make the world a better place with this platform. From the very beginning, when I was first syndicated, I told God, I said, Lord, thank you for doing that. And as a response and worship back to you, I will always use a portion of what we do to try to change the world for your cause, for your

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4: With SRN News, I'm Bob Agnew in Washington. Venezuelans took to the search for missing loved ones. They took it into their own hands today in the aftermath of those back-to-back earthquakes this week, saying they've seen few in the way of state rescue teams in the hardest-hit areas, despite authorities projecting an image of robust government assistance. Meanwhile, Venezuelans are hopping online, hoping to find their loved ones.
5: A father holds the hand of his daughter, dressed as a fairy. A 24-year-old man in a pilot uniform stares proudly at the camera. A family embraces on a soccer field. They're among the images posted by relatives within Venezuela and abroad, desperately searching for their missed ones following two powerful back-to-back earthquakes this week. Hundreds have been killed, thousands injured, and the number of casualties is expected to climb.
4: And that is correspondent Charles Day at Ledesma reporting. You'll find more on these stories at srnnews.com.
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0: with SRN News. I'm Bob Agnew in Washington. Venezuelan leader Delcy Rodriguez says the earthquake death toll has surpassed 580 now, with close to 3,000 injured. Many Venezuelans are taking the search for missing loved ones into their own hands in the aftermath of the back-to-back quakes. Many of them complained today also they had not seen state rescue teams, despite authorities projecting an image of a robust government response. The U.S. says it's helping out using the U.S. State Department and the Pentagon working together to supply some funds for the recovery effort. The chief of the U.N. nuclear watchdog says his agency will carry out inspections at Iran soon, following that interim peace accord achieved last week between the U.S. and Iran. Tehran still says access to key sites the U.S. wants to look at remain contingent on a final agreement and sanctions being lifted before they will allow those inspections. At Wall Street right now, the Dow is down 88 points. This is SRN News.
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0: as I've been saying, we are in the last inning, the last out of the last inning, and we are just, friends, begging, pleading, doing all that we can to get your help. These children that we've been telling you about for the last number of weeks, some of them have already had the chance to start going to camp, and camps have begun. But there's about 30 kids that we have not reached yet, and there's something inside of me that just burns to get every last one of them. And if I had the financial resources myself to do it, I would. I would just write a check for all of them to be there. But I can't, and that's why I need your help. Steve Collins is back with us from Angel Tree Camp. And Steve, I know that for the kids that have already started camp this summer, there is some excitement and there's some fun and everything else. And I keep thinking about the contrast of that picture of that child that gets to go for the first time and what they experience while they're there. And I'm thinking about the children that have not yet been told that they're going to be able to go, and what kind of a different outcome awaits that child. And I just wonder if there's something on your heart that you would tell our folks here in this final opportunity to really make this happen for these kids, why it's so important that these children be given this week of camp.
1: Yeah, Kevin, I'll tell you, the last few weeks here in the early part of the summer, I've been able to go out and visit some of our

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14: All right, before we get back to the TPS, temporary protected status ruling, the fallout, I've got some unbelievable quotes from Democrats completely flipping out, losing their mind. And just a reminder, to the victor goes the spoils, so I got to win elections and deport as many people as we can. But before then, I want to do some more news roundup. Massive heat wave in Europe, maybe some of the hottest ever. And it's interesting to see how these societies can't handle it because they don't have a lot of air conditioning. Hospitals are completely overwhelmed. The French hospitals are at a saturation point. Fourfold rise in heat-related emergency visits, including cardiac arrests. I know that it's unpleasant to be hot, but you got to keep yourself in healthy enough where you can handle a heat wave. But there's people across Europe, especially in France, there were 40 drownings of people who were seeking relief from the heat, went in the water and drowned. What's that? What's that about? They don't go in the water if you can't swim, like then you're just going to have to be hot. So learn to swim, try to get some air conditioning, all that's very important. But just look for the UN. I played this yesterday, played a clip on the show. The UN Secretary Gutierrez is going to use it to try to get more trillions of dollars for climate change. But we're keeping an eye on this in Europe. But it is noteworthy when we're talking about importation of people from the third world. People in the first world can't even have air conditioning. You can't survive the heat. So you need to reevaluate your society if people can't survive heat waves. So very important. Okay, next thing, U.S. relief efforts in Venezuela are underway and going well. I did a dive with Caleb Caruso, who is my Venezuelan correspondent, lived in Venezuela for a long time. He has since escaped, but that is on our Breitbart Fight Club, if those of you who want to head over to Breitbart for more content. I talked to him about connecting with family and friends, people under the rubble, 589 deaths thus far in the Venezuelan earthquake from yesterday in La Guaira. So two quakes. I guess it was on Wednesday, technically. And there's many more that are missing. So it'll be, death toll will be in the thousands. I'm optimistic it won't be quite as high as some of the worst prognostications. But the Trump administration has immediately, rapidly deployed a lot of relief. Well over $100 million in assistance is already out the door. And all this is fine because think about how the USAID, which we dismantled under the Trump administration because we realized it was all a big grift. This is what they were supposed to do. They were supposed to be the ones who were in charge of doling out aid like this. But we all saw that all the money was getting just gobbled up by far left radical forces. And it was, we tasked Marco Rubio with being in charge of it, one of those many jobs with all the memes of him sitting on the couch in the Oval Office getting a new job. And he was in charge of shutting it down, standing up other stuff, kicking out all these celebrities that were supposed to be behind it, from Charlize Theron to Bono to Angelina Jolie. And all those efforts were completely unnecessary. We're seeing this play out in real time with interim Venezuela leader Delcy Rodriguez thanking President Trump, Rubio, etc. for the immediate reaction of America to deploy resources to help people who are suffering throughout the world. So America always showing deep leadership and a very positive thing in that regard. All right. Next thing that is going on right now, and a tougher radio content, but still worth keeping an eye on, is we saw a heavy drone assault from Ukraine on Russia overnight. This is the heaviest targeting drone attack in quite some time. 660 Ukrainian drones and all. This is actually the largest reported attack in the past year. Moscow mayor said 47 drones were downed approaching the capital. And the question is, there was a report of firing at a chemical plant, a hydroelectric plant. Ukraine's Secret Service claimed that drone strikes on Russian Navy ships and air defense radars in Crimea caused a large fire, but this has not been verified by any non-state media type sources. So this follows Zelensky announcing a 40-day influence operation aimed at pressuring Russia to end the war, even though Russia has stalled President Trump's efforts to try to create a broader peace. I think we're actually going to get an interview with Zelensky, which I'm always reluctant to do some of this stuff at Breitbart sometimes because he is a manipulator, and I don't blame him for that. He's trying to win a war against a pretty ruthless foe that has him outnumbered and has more money than he does, so I understand it. But it does mean you have to parse the information that you get from this. But we don't know exactly what the casualty count was, but this is seen as a major escalation in the war, and that usually means we're going in one of two directions. Either this is a flurry that's designed to get attention from the world so that everyone can come to the table diplomatically and carve out some sort of a peace, or this is the marking of a major escalation in the combat between Russia and Ukraine, which no one wants to see, because again, we only have so much time to focus on so much. I think everyone to various degrees would like to see the war wrapped up. No one likes war. And so what will happen also with Vladimir Putin, who is probably going to turn to NATO and probably suggest that NATO is enabling this, and it's just a matter of time before he retaliates, maybe against a NATO nation. Do we want to get in if we get wrapped in because of our NATO ties, if Putin were to lash out a NATO nation for helping enable Ukraine in this regard? If Putin did that, would we really want to get involved on behalf of Ukraine? I absolutely think we would not. And I don't think I think the public's with me on this. So it could get very complicated very quickly, depending on what Putin does. All right, we'll be right back with more. This is the Alex Marlowe Show.
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17: With SRN News, I'm Ron Taylor. Former National Security Advisor John Bolton pleading guilty to illegally retaining classified information. He pleaded guilty to a single count of illegally retaining classified information. His plea deal with federal prosecutors could help him avoid prison time. Bolton faced 18 counts related to classified information, including sharing notes with relatives while writing a memoir. The situation has grown more desperate by the hour in Venezuela as people dig through the rubble of collapsed homes and apartment buildings. The country is entering its third day after the devastating 1-2 punch of 7.2 and 7.5 magnitude earthquakes. People know that time is running out for the best window of finding survivors. That would be extended if they have access to food and water. However, authorities announcing Friday night that they would block access to La Guaira, the epicenter of the destruction. The death count stands at over 920. This is SRN News.
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14: You know, during the break, Sean said I look great, which is interesting because I was thinking about how Iran and Egypt are outraged over pride match that took place at the World Cup. So I'm thinking about Iran in particular. Because I'm thinking about this unlikely scenario where all these people who think the U.S. is the bad guy in the war in Iran, and that, you know, Israel, which is tolerant, maybe even too tolerant of the alternative lifestyles, that they're the problem in the Middle East. These are the same people who are embracing the Cuck Month. Let's put it this way. The Cuck Month crowd is the same as the pro-Iran, pro-Palestine crowd. And I find that to be an unbelievably scary force and completely devoid of logic, which is probably why I'm scared of it. But Iran and Egypt are outraged over a pride match designation at the World Cup. They've urged FIFA to scrap the LGBTQIA, two-spirit, three-spirit, four-spirit, pregnant man emoji, plus affiliations as they've had during their Cuck Month festivities. We only had two days more of Cuck Month. And that is just, it's sad to me. Like, I enjoy it. I enjoy the content. I didn't get around to playing. I mean, I really wanted to play the San Francisco Giants. Oh, they're taking it from both sides. There's no pun in there. Absolutely none. They're getting from both sides because the gays think they should be doing more for Cuck Month. And then the straights are saying, why is there any Cuck Month conversation during baseball games? And it was just so sad. Buster Posey, who I think is the general manager of the Giants, he was a great player for the Giants. And he is just struggling. He's dying. It looks like he's dying at every press conference. It just ties people up in knots, doesn't it? Like, what is the logic if you're an American leftist and you think Iran is better than the U.S. in the war, and you think Palestine, which is not a real place and is hostile to gays, is better than Israel, which is very welcoming of the gays, then you vote for socialists who are on the far left, who are very pro, not just gays, transient of the kids. Brad Lander in New York, who talks constantly about trans and kids. James Tallarico loves trans kids. It's just a funny thing that's happening, but it's not that funny. It's actually quite scary. The reason why I believe it's scary is that this coalition of the Islamists and the socialists have one thing in common, and that's hatred of America and America's founding principles, conservatism, Donald Trump, MAGA, make America great again. That's where all the hatred comes from. So another guy who hates Donald Trump and what he stands for is John Bolton, which is very sad. As you guys know, my history, if you've been with me for a while, I've interviewed John Bolton probably a couple hundred times, at least 100. And he was really one of the leading lights in conservative circles when it comes to the ability of conservatives to have a intellectual, nuanced approach to foreign policy. And Trump broke his brain when he came in as National Security Advisor. He pled guilty early today, of mishandling classified documents. He was originally charged with 18 counts. He pled guilty to one. So I'm curious what that's about. He's going to pay a fine of $2.25 million. And he could face up to 5 years in prison, but a lot of the speculation is that the plea will allow for him to avoid jail time. So he admitted the allegations were accurate, at least one of the allegations, that he wrote about in his 2020 memoir, The Room Where It Happened, which no doubt netted him millions because it sold hundreds of thousands of copies, which is really a lot of copies for a political book. And he wouldn't have done that unless he was spilling secrets, and he owned up to it to some degree. Pretty wild. What a fall from grace that guy had. He was one of the absolute stars 20 years ago, the conservative movement, even 10 years ago, and then now he's here. Okay, all right. I promised you some unbelievable clips on the TPS. Let's see if Miller set the stage one more time. Temporary protected status ruling. We're doing some mass deportations of people who aren't supposed to be here for long term. Let's play cut 21 and then we'll get into some of these wacky Dems.
0: Do you expect the administration to deport anyone who loses TPS status as a result of this ruling?
21: Well, of course, if you no longer have status in this country, then you're supposed to be deported. And in particular, in the case of the Haitians, the Biden administration flew over vast numbers. It's hard to know the exact number, but there are probably more than a million illegal immigrants from Haiti. That's not counting the border crossers into the United States. So these are people who've only been here for a few months, who are receiving welfare, whose all their ties, all their social connections, all their family is back in their home country of Haiti. And of course, that's where they should go.
14: They're coming in and getting the benefits. This is the main thing that driving me nuts here, is that if they were coming in and immediately helping, or they were the only aggrieved people on earth, then I would understand that. But they're not. And remember, think about all Peter Schweitzer's research on Haiti, which is that we spent a lot of money trying to rebuild Haiti, and it all got funneled to the Clinton Foundation. A bunch of it did. And that was all under Hillary Clinton's purview. She was supposed to be the one overseeing the restoration of Haiti. She did a horrific job. And then at the same time, Clinton Foundation is getting loaded up with cash. You notice how the Clinton Foundation immediately went away once Hillary Clinton became irrelevant? Doesn't that tell you all you need to know about what a grift that was? If it was really powerful, wouldn't it continue to get donations? So, just noteworthy. Important to point it out. So, I promised some of the wackiest takes. This is might be my favorite, so we'll start with a big one. This is Congresswoman Mary Gay Scanlon, and she is talking about... No, I don't want to start with this one. Let's start with Pete Aguilar. Pete Aguilar, cut 13, please.
22: What we saw out of the Supreme Court with this ruling was dreadful. It was dreadful to families. It was dreadful to our economy. And it will harm each and every one of the states in our nation. Families should have certainty. That's what Democrats have advocated for, the certainty that TPS is there and that TPS matters. And to have a president who can unilaterally change the rules as he goes is shameful and awful.
14: It was such a disgraceful body, the Congress. Let's break this down for a second. First of all, talking about families, there's never a consideration of American families who don't want their communities completely overrun with illegal aliens who are lying about why they're here. It's a good start. And if the families are really in jeopardy, then why do you overstay visas and break laws of the country that you're against in, you're a guest in?

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13: All right, shout out to the team here. Greg Evans, Sean McConnell, Roger Wicker Jr., Rick Locke, Eric Chali, Matt Zippel, Ricky Lopez, Misty Callahan, John Cassio, Daniel West. We got some podcasts coming out over the weekend. I've got an exclusive interview with Dave McCormick, for the senator from Pennsylvania. That is there for you. I'm talking some beverages with some folks who know a thing or two about some innovation in the American job space. And then I'll probably talk to Franklin Camargo, who is a Venezuelan, about what's going on down there, who is from PragerU. And as always, an Emma Jo Morris episode where we roast Hunter Biden, the lefties in New York, Canada. We get into another trans shooter in Canada, or just some sort of very strange things that are going on across our culture. I'll catch up with her on that. So all of you can check that out on the podcast feed over the weekend. All right, I want to spend the rest of the time going through some of these Democrats and some of these ridiculous ideas that they've got, just to expose you to what they're really doing. And this, I was struck by this cut from Congresswoman Laura Gillen. Let's play cut 15, please, guys.
14: We will not relent in securing our Haitian neighbors' safety. Removing them would not just be a humanitarian catastrophe, it would also hurt our economy.
13: Okay, so pause. So it's the economy stuff I took on, but the point that I wanted to take on also, did you ever hear Democrats talk about relentlessly keeping Americans safe, for example, in Chicago, where people are shot every week? How about relentlessly getting the trash off the street in New York, which has just become a complete hellhole in many neighborhoods? Do you ever care about the drugs that have taken over huge parts of LA that used to be palatable for families, now run by the killers and the junkies? How come they never have this energy for Americans? They only have energy for Haitian immigrants. And I find that to be striking, and I wish that was the sort of thing that that message could penetrate more into the broader public, because that feels convincing. People got the word out about that. Just to give you another sense of where Democrats' priorities are, this is Congresswoman Scanlon. I was going to play this earlier, but I want to play this now. Cut 10, please, guys.
15: Now, under this SAVE Act, real ID that shows citizenship is required. Only 5 states have real ID that shows citizenship. Pennsylvania is not one of them. So remember all the harassment you had to go through to get real ID, if you did, because only half of us have it still. You'd have to go through more to get that kind of real ID just to register to vote. So it is an extra layer that is unnecessary. Every study that's ever been done shows that non-citizens are not voting in our elections. And so it is just, it's another way to stir up fear. It's another way to keep people from voting. So here in Pennsylvania, we know people don't have real ID. People don't have passports. About half our voters would get disenfranchised if this thing were to go through.
13: So she says non-citizens are not voting. And then she says, a direct quote, about half of our voters would get disenfranchised if this thing were to go through. So you're saying if you had to show an ID in Pennsylvania, half of the voters could not do it? And so we're supposed to be sympathetic to this, or are we supposed to be completely alarmed that in the Commonwealth of Pennsylvania, only half of the people registered to vote would still be voting if they were required to bring an ID to the polls? That, to me, is one of the most striking quotes of the year. And we really do need to think about that for a second, what that truly reveals. Did that reveal that people like me, people like Republicans who wanted to pass the SAVE Act, conservatives who wanted to pass the SAVE Act, that we're the problem? Or is it the fact that we have a bunch of people voting who aren't capable of getting an ID and bring it to the polls, or are just flat out cheating? Scary stuff in there. Good catch by my team in Breitbart that pulled that one out. All right, here's Brad Lander. I started to really like this guy in terms of content. Play cut 22, please. Talking about climate change.
16: A global or a U.S. or a U.S. and European price on carbon would be great. The red states are squawking, and they scare people politically. But I honestly haven't met one. And that is leading folks like BlackRock and State Street and JP Morgan and many others to draw back to the Climate Action 100. I haven't talked to one finance leader who believes it. Like, those finance leaders see the same climate landscape as the scientists do. And there will be some political costs from the squawking. But if you share this analysis that if we don't reduce fossil fuel emissions, we will burn up trillions of dollars in shared value, then you should act based on it.
13: Why is he doing the up talk like he's a millennial woman? Like, the shared value? Like, what is with this inflection? It's a, I don't know, maybe it makes him popular. But this is one of Mamdani's minions. He says a global or U.S. or U.S. and European price on carbon would be great. So basically he wants a taxation on carbon. That's where they're at. So the climate change movement's coming back. DI is going to come back. Woke is going to come back. We're prioritizing immigrants or even illegal immigrants over Americans. That's what the Democrats are going to do unless we stop them. So we get unified, we can stop them right now. The left main is still the biggest threat to America, team with the Islamists. That's all for today. Go in peace to love and serve the Lord. Have a great weekend.
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23: News this hour from Town Hall. I'm Ron Taylor. Another tariff threat issued from the White House.
24: President Trump is threatening a 100% tariff on imports from any country that imposes a tax on digital services provided by U.S. companies. The president took aim at European countries, he said, are discussing implementation of taxes on American companies. He wrote, "Please let this statement serve to represent that any country that imposes such a tax will immediately be met with a 100% tariff on any and all goods sent to the United States." Bob Agner reporting.
23: Artificial intelligence drags the markets down yesterday.
25: The S&P 500 ended nearly flat Friday with a loss of less than a tenth of a percent. The Dow slipped 44 points. That's about a tenth of a percent. The NASDAQ composite fell 0.2%. Big drops for Micron Technology and other AI-related companies offset gains in other sectors like healthcare. Micron sank 6.7%. The chip company's stock has roughly quadrupled so far this year. Companies with big fuel bills got some help as oil prices fell back to where they were before the war with Iran. Seth Sutel, New York.
23: The U.S. struck Iran in response to a drone attack a day earlier on a cargo ship in the Strait of Hormuz. It's the most significant test to an interim understanding reached a week ago by the two countries to begin working to end their months-long war and reopen the pivotal waterway. Search and rescue efforts took place across Venezuela as humanitarian aid began to arrive following powerful twin earthquakes that killed at least 920 people, injuring thousands, and left many more missing. SRN News and our parent company Salem Media are partnering with Christian nonprofit Food for the Poor to rush emergency aid to victims of this tragedy. 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
1: Scott Jennings explains what America means to him.
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9: Western civilization. Delivering common sense for the American people. Ladies and gentlemen, here's Scott Jennings.
10: We begin the show today with breaking news. John Bolton pleads guilty to retaining national security information. We have the details. And the Iranian peace process has hit a significant snag in the last few minutes. President Trump says Iran has violated the ceasefire. Breaking news on this. We have the latest. Plus, it is Friday, and it's time for the Relief Factor Pain of the Week. Who or what will it be? And we'll have Friday punditry with the one and only Larry O'Connor, who won and lost the week in American politics, we tell you this afternoon. Today is Friday, June the 26th. This is Scott Jennings coming to you live from the Commonwealth of Kentucky. We have a great Friday show lined up for you today. On this day, by the way, the war was over. The guns were quiet, but peace had not yet arrived. The year 1948 and the Soviet Union had slammed the gates leading into Berlin, closed. More than 2 million people trapped inside a city with dwindling food, little coal, and even less hope. It was a test. Surely, the Soviets thought, the Americans will give up. Surely they will abandon Berlin. Instead, the answer came from the sky. Cargo planes. Then more cargo planes. Then so many cargo planes that one was landing every few minutes, day and night. No matter the weather, bringing flour, milk, coal, and medicine, and also that much-needed human ingredient, hope. More than 275,000 flights over 15 months, enough supplies to keep an entire city alive. But that's not what the people of Berlin remember the most. One American pilot, Gail Halverson, noticed a group of children standing quietly beyond the fence at the airport. They weren't begging for food. They were simply watching the airplanes. Halverson searched his pockets and found only two sticks of gum. The children broke them into tiny pieces so that everyone could have a taste. The pilot was so moved. He said, "Next time, I'll wiggle my wings before landing, and I'll drop candy tied to little handkerchief parachutes." Soon, children all over Berlin looked to the skies, not with fear, but with anticipation. Not because bombs were falling, because chocolate was. The Soviets wanted to prove that freedom was too weak to save a city. Instead, America proved that kindness could become a weapon and generosity could win a battle that no army ever could. And that first flight of the Berlin Airlift took place today, June 26th, 1948. As for today's fight against the forces of communism, it isn't happening overseas. It's happening right here at home. The barbarians are not at the gates. They are already inside. The Democratic Party has been overwhelmed by are here to tear down the American system and to rip from you your way of life, root and branch. We heard a lot this week about socialists who won congressional races in New York, but there's a whole slew of these radical communist Islamists right behind them winning local seats in the New York State Assembly. Listen to this, cut five.
0: And finding that, like, you know, the system of capitalism and racism and white supremacy, et cetera, have all, and Islamophobia have all been used, to colonize lands, right, to take resources from other people. And so this is like a long trajectory. And we're just seeing the manifestations of that continuation, right, with 9/11. And so a lot of times when people are asking us to respond about, you know, attack, right, when if you look back, like, historically, right, a lot of us come from lands that were colonized, lands where wars are being waged, right, and a lot of times because of U.S. policy or the policies in Europe. And so I find that we can connect over that, but then also that the idea that we have to apologize for, like, a terror attack that, like, a couple of people did, and then there is no apologies or reparations for genocide and for slavery, etc., is something that I kind of find, like, reprehensible.
10: That brain-addled gobbledygook belongs to one of the state-level socialists, the Palestinian Muslim civil rights activist named Eber Kawas, elected to the state's 12th Senate district in Brooklyn and in Queens. I need you to internalize something, fellow Americans. The Democratic Party is overrun with anti-American, anti-capitalist radicals. It's a convergence of communism, Islamism, and every other ism that you can imagine that is antithetical to Western civilization. It is a bleak future if they win. Of course, it has provided some amusing moments along the way. For years, we've been told there's this seamless alliance between LGBTQ activism and some of the loudest pro-Palestinian, pro-Muslim activist movements. But reality has finally crashed that party. Seattle had designated today's Iran-Egypt World Cup soccer match a pride match. The problem, both participating countries objected. Iran, where same-sex relations carry the death penalty, and Egypt, which also criminalizes and prosecutes LGBTQ people, formally pushed back against the pride branding. They wanted no part of it. It is a reminder that not every political coalition is built on shared values. Sometimes it's just built on shared opposition. And in today's America, the shared opponent of all of these people is Western civilization and the very foundations of the United States of America. Never forget that. For our politics, what does it mean? Well, CNN's Harry Enten says the Republicans ought to be giddy at the prospect of running against a bunch of socialist nuts. Listen to cut number seven.
11: When we talk about democratic socialists,
12: yeah,
11: how are they perceived?
12: You know, I will tell you, there is a reason why Republicans nationwide are licking their chops and why there are at least some Democrats who are a little bit worried. Because what is true in New York City in a Democratic primary ain't necessarily true nationwide with the general electorate. I mean, just take a look here. Net favorable rating of Democratic Socialists. If you look at Democrats nationwide, look at this. Democratic Socialists on the positive side of the ledger at plus 17 points. This includes Democratic-leaning independents. But look at all voters. A completely different world. 27 points underwater Democratic Socialists of America are in the net favorable rating. So what are we talking about? A 44-point difference here in the wrong direction when we come to Democratic Socialists of America jumping from being pretty popular among Democrats to being not popular at all among all voters.
10: Well, I hope Harry Enten is right. The Democratic Party is headed one way. Maybe America will head the other way and reject this socialism and this communism. We'll talk more politics later in the show. We do have some breaking news out of Washington today. Former national security official John Bolton, one of the most well-known voices in that space, is pleading guilty to illegally retaining national security information. Now, I seem to recall lots and lots of Democrats and pundits on television claiming this was nothing more than a witch hunt when this investigation became public. Turns out the witch here, well, he fessed up and he faces millions in fines and possible jail time. Bolton, you might recall, attacked Donald Trump on TV over this very thing. Reminder here in cut four.
13: Then he has committed very serious crimes. This is a devastating indictment. I speak here as an alumnus of the Justice Department myself, because not only is it powerful, it's very narrowly tailored. They didn't throw everything up against the wall to see what would stick. This really is a rifle shot, and I think it should be the end of Donald Trump's political career.
10: Turns out, it's just the end of John Bolton's career. He now faces a prison sentence of up to 60 months and has agreed, apparently, to pay $2.25 million. That's according to prosecutors. He will be sentenced formally on October the 28th. And we have late breaking news on Iran. President Trump says Iran has violated the ceasefire. The president says that Iran shot at least 4 one-way attack drones at ships going through the Strait of Hormuz. We're going to take a break in just a moment and deep dive into this breaking news on the apparent violation of the Iranian ceasefire. We'll get back to that in just a moment. First, I do want to talk to you about 250 years. 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We'll get back to this breaking news on Iran right after this. It's Scott Jennings on Salem. Stay with us.
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24: The man who made CNN safe for conservatives again. Here's Scott Jennings.
10: Breaking news on Friday, June the 26th, the President of the United States says, and I quote, "The Islamic Republic of Iran shot at least four one-way attack drones at ships transversing the Strait of Hormuz. One of the drones solidly hit the upper deck of a large and very expensive cargo-carrying ship. Damage was done, but the ship was able to proceed on its way. We knocked down three other drones. Obviously, this is a foolish violation of our ceasefire agreement." That is a statement just moments ago from the President of the United States. Here to discuss this breaking news is Brent Sadler, Senior Research Fellow for Naval Warfare at the Heritage Foundation. Brent is joining us from Japan. Brent, you're halfway across the world, but the breaking news was enough to get you up and out of bed and onto the Scott Jennings Show. You've heard the presidential statement and you've seen what's going on. How significant is this violation of the ceasefire? Do you think this is threatening this 60-day period where we're supposed to be negotiating peace with the Iranians?
25: Yeah, significant, yes. Does it derail the 60-day negotiation window? No. These two things can be happening at the same time, and I think must. The attack that was conducted by the IRGC in the Strait of Hormuz should be expected. They're trying to influence the negotiations by threatening shipping, and we should expect this with their proxies as well to attempt similar things, attacks against Israel by Hezbollah, for example, and even like reneging in the future on inspectors. So we have to have a forceful response. It needs to be targeted, but it needs to be substantial. Another series of strikes along the coastline there, and there's facilities where these drone strikes being launched. But at the same time, these negotiations do not need to stop for that. In fact, they need to continue, because just consider it, you know, part of the negotiations using bombs, as Secretary Hegseth has said.
10: Mm. So I just have to ask, how is it that you could ever fully trust whatever it is you're negotiating or signing with a country where, you know, there's a military force, the IRGC, that seems intent on trying to derail this every step of the way? On the one hand, you've got Iranians apparently, you know, making technical meetings with the United States and mediators. On the other hand, you've got Iranians shooting one-way attack drones, and you're suggesting we may need to respond. I think the average American would look at this and say, well, I mean, does any piece of paper or any agreement you ever make with Iran, is it, can you ever take it to the bank? Could you ever consider it solid? How do you answer that?
25: Well, for the general public, it's a little bit of like The Sopranos, if the older listeners might recall that series. It's you're dealing with thugs, and the only language they understand is sometimes force, but you're still trying to make a deal that they can't refuse. So putting lead on foreheads of those, the capos that are not getting the message or getting on with the program, but at the same time talking to the godfather in Tehran to kind of get to the right place, is the type of compellence that we're going to have to use and should be expected in the next 60 days. This is not sitting down at a table in Geneva in suit and ties and having a very gentlemanly agreement and signed paper and it's done. It's going to be that, but it's also going to be some grittier, you know, military operations and kind of perhaps even stuff that's beyond the public view to get to where we need to be.
10: Brent, the president says we shot down 3 out of 4 one-way attack drones. Why don't you talk to us about these attack drones? One obviously hit a cargo ship. How hard are they to shoot down? Sounds like we have a pretty decent rate of it, but some do get through. Talk to us about the military engagement when these attack drones are incoming.
25: Yeah, I'd like to know more about the specifics of how did they shoot down, detect them. It could be an indication that not a lot of warning because we don't have the assets overhead monitoring, or the Iranians changed their tactics. Bottom line is we don't know. These drones that they are using are slower flying. Once you pick them up, they are fairly straightforward to shoot down. Did we have Marines on any of these vessels providing close-in support? By the sound of it, no. But the drones themselves, you can tell, I mean, the reporting is the ship got hit, but it continued on. Luckily, no one was hurt or killed. They are lethal, but when you're talking about these very large tankers and container ships, the chance of them doing severe damage is small. But it's kind of like, you know, like little flea bites. Make a big statement, don't do a lot of damage, burn a little bit of paint. And if they get lucky, they might actually hurt someone.
10: Brent Sadler is with the Heritage Foundation. He's our naval warfare expert here at the Scott Jennings Show. Brent, thanks for joining us from Japan. We'll be monitoring the details of this breaking news throughout the show. I want to talk to you about Medicare. If you're on it, or if you're helping someone navigate it, you know Medicare is complicated. You know you get a lot of half-truths. You get these robocalls and direct mailers. You get a lot of information. And you're always asking a couple of questions. Can I trust any of this? And am I on the right plan? There is one organization that can give you the correct answer to that question. That organization is called Chapter. I am partnering with Chapter to bring this to you because I just put my parents through this. They helped my father find a new primary care physician. They helped my mother figure out how to save $600 a year. They will answer the question, am I on the right plan? You call up Chapter, you talk to an advisor. By the way, the advisor works for you, not the insurance companies. That's a vital item. You get them on the phone by dialing #250 and saying Medicare plan. It's a free call. There's no pressure. You talk to a real person. In a matter of minutes, you give them a little information, and they answer these questions for you about whether you're on the right plan. If you are, great. If you're not, they can get you switched over. It will save you real money. Call my friends at Chapter if you're dealing with Medicare. Dial #250. You will not regret it. More after this. It's Scott Jennings on Salem. It's a Breaking News Friday. Stay with us.
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2: With SRN News, I'm Ron Taylor. The largest fire in the U.S. has marched through thousands of acres of tender, dry forest in Utah. fueled by conditions that fire managers and experts call unprecedented. Little relief is on the horizon this weekend as forecasters warn that more hot, dry, and windy weather is expected to hamper efforts as crews try to catch up with the fast-moving Cottonwood fire. The situation grows more desperate by the hour in Venezuela as people dig through the rubble of collapsed homes and apartment buildings. The country is entering its fourth day now after the devastating 1-2 punch of 7.2 and 7.5 magnitude earthquakes, and people know time is running out on the best window for finding survivors. That would be extended if they had access to food and water. However, authorities announcing last night that they would block access to La Guaira, the epicenter of the destruction in Venezuela, the death toll at 920 and rising. This is SRN News.
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3: 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One man standing tall against the leftist mob. Here's Scott Jennings.
10: And that mob is growing larger by the day. Some people in that mob are now elected officials, and they are attempting to elect more from the mob to Congress, to state office. We got to fight them every day. That's what we're doing here on the Scott Jennings Show. Pleased to bring into the show a good friend of mine from the Commonwealth of Kentucky. We call him the long arm of the law. Back home in Kentucky, he is the Attorney General. He is former Trump-appointed United States attorney. He's a former FBI agent. If you are a bad guy or girl or anyone in the state of Kentucky, if you intend to do bad things and break the laws, this is your worst nightmare. Russell Coleman, welcome back to the Scott Jennings Show. We got Russell Coleman on the line? All right, we're going to get Russell Coleman on the line here in just one moment. Have we got Russell now? We do not have Russell Coleman. All right. All right, let's, what do you want to do? This is one of those great moments in live radio where literally right up until the moment that we went on the air, Russell Coleman was there, and then you introduce Russell Coleman, and then nothing happens. And it's the most deflating and depressing thing that can possibly happen to someone like me. So now I have to decide what to do. Well, here's what we're going to do. We'll wait for Russell Coleman to come back on the line, and we'll go back to the breaking news of the day. President Trump says Iran has unfortunately violated the ceasefire. The news was that IRGC launched 4 attack drones at ships in the Strait of Hormuz. The United States shot down 1 of the attack, I'm sorry, 3 of the attack drones, but one of them did get through, and it did strike the upper deck of a large cargo-carrying ship. And it caused a significant amount of damage. Now, apparently the ship was able to keep going, and I'm not sure of what the status of the ship is at this moment. But the president has said this is a violation of the U.S.-Iran ceasefire. Now, at the same time this is going on, one other thing that's in the reporting today that it also seems to me to be a speed bump here in what we're trying to do with Iran, and that is that Hezbollah, the leader of Hezbollah, says the terrorist organization that is backed by Iran is refusing to disarm. And they are saying, we will not disarm, but Israel must withdraw completely from Lebanon. So you think about logically, what does that mean? That means that Iran's terror proxy, Hezbollah, will not lay down its arms. So they want to be in Lebanon, right on the Israeli border, and they want Israel out of Lebanon. So the bottom line is, that's a speed bump, because you cannot have a peace agreement with Iran while their principal terror proxy, Hezbollah, is still armed and I assume still interested in firing at the nation of Israel and putting Israel in a situation where they can't fight back or go and clean these terrorists out. So that's another situation that's going on. And then on top of that, I guess this is a little bit of good news on this topic. Pakistani mediators say at the moment, direct talks between the United States and Iran will likely resume next week. And Qatar says technical teams are already working on the details of a wider peace deal. So while all of this bad vibes are happening in the news today, you do have in the background plans for direct talks and also details of a wider peace deal being worked out by technical teams that's going on. So we'll keep an eye on it today. I did think it was significant that we got a presidential statement today directly accusing Iran of violating the ceasefire. So we'll keep an eye on this for the rest of the show today. I'm told the Attorney General of Kentucky is back on the line. Russell Coleman, the long arm of the law from Kentucky. Russell, are you with us?
0: I am. Good afternoon, Scott.
10: Hey, good to hear your voice, my friend, and I understand that you have a great announcement to make. You are the first-term Attorney General of Kentucky, but you told the people in the Commonwealth yesterday about your political plans. What is it?
0: Well, I was in my home county, not that far from Louisville, Kentucky, to announce that I'm seeking to be the first Republican to ever serve 2 terms as Attorney General. I was seeking for, and am seeking for, Kentuckians to hire me to continue serving them, Scott, focusing on issues that matter, on mitigating violent crime, on the drug epidemic, on pushing back on what you talk about so often, the utter nonsense that is coming from the woke left.
10: Yeah, you've had a really good record in your first term, Russell, and you've been a key ally of President Trump. You were a U.S. attorney under President Trump in his first term, and you've worked with the White House on a lot of different issues. I think one that a lot of people in America are most interested in right now is this fraud issue. You, along with a lot of other attorneys general, including even a handful of Democrats, believe it or not, are currently engaged with the administration on cracking down on fraud nationwide. Tell us what you're doing on that, and maybe give us some thoughts overall just about the volume of fraud that we're seeing reported out there. Hundreds of people being arrested, billions upon billions of dollars in play. It's really staggering, I think, to the average taxpayer.
0: It's monopoly money, Scott, and that's what we talked about when the cameras left the room in the Indian Treaty Room a few weeks ago with the Vice President. When the cameras left the room, a number of attorneys general and members of the administration, inspectors general, sat with the Vice President, the leader of the new fraud task force, and we talked about collaborating. We talked about, well, back to your initial point, we talked about the scale of the fraud, billions and billions. It's a significant percentage of our country's GDP. It is a massive yep. number. That's why I jokingly say it's monopoly money. But we talked about working together. We talked about, in terms of the feds providing us at the state level resources and partnerships, we talked about delivering. And so we all left that room excited about the new partnerships. And it's not just what happened in the room. It's that we're working together. And I would say stay tuned. The American people are going to continue to hear of successes as we take down those people that are stealing their money. That's what this is here. These are folks stealing the taxpayer dollar.
10: Russell, we've heard about a lot of arrests in the large states. I think California, Minnesota, that's been obviously center of attention. Even Texas, there's a lot of the bigger states. We've seen, you know, big fraud announcements. Yeah, my question is this. Kentucky, relatively a smaller state compared to that, but I assume there's still some level of fraud going on in the Medicaid system and the Medicare. I mean, there is this federal fraud, basically. Is that going to be true? Do you think it's going to be true for all 50 states? Should we just have an expectation there's fraud basically everywhere and we just have to root it out?
0: It, it,

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0: You know, one thing that seems to be in short supply these days is perspective. We talk a lot about America's problems, but we don't spend nearly enough time talking about the people whose courage and leadership made this country possible in the first place. I'm Scott Jennings, and that's one reason that I'm looking forward to Young Washington coming to theaters this Independence Day. This film goes back to when George Washington was a young man facing setbacks, failures, and some truly life or death moments. 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They are shaped by adversity, perseverance, and character. 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
10: News this hour from Town Hall. I'm Ron Taylor. The death toll rises as two powerful earthquakes in Venezuela have left hundreds dead and thousands injured.
11: Nazareth Jimenez is a La Guaira resident with missing family members. She says, "We call on the government and countries around the world to help us. Look, we need machines here. Human strength is not enough. We can't remove those structures without them." Citizens dug through the rubble of their homes and said they have seen few state rescue teams in the areas hit hardest by the devastating 7.2 and 7.5 magnitude quakes Wednesday. Omar Reis lost family in the quakes. More than 20 of my relatives have died here. And in the Caribbean area in Tanaguarena, I've been left practically alone in this world. I'm Haya Pinjwani.
10: 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An election worker says federal officers confronted her at polls over social media posts criticizing ICE.
12: Months after she made a post on social media, poll worker Paigelyn Gonyer was approached by ICE workers while she was at a polling station in Syracuse. Co-worker Shalia Millage caught the moment on video.
13: And they're bringing her a warning.
12: Gonyer says the officers accused her of doxing Jonathan Ross, the ICE officer who shot and killed Renee Good in Minneapolis.
14: They were insisting that I sign the form,
12: which she refused to do. A Homeland Security spokesperson says that Gonyer's post included the agent's address.
14: I'm leaving it up because I am firm on my right of free speech.
12: I'm Lisa Dwyer.
10: 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I'm Ron Taylor.
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9: Western civilization and delivering common sense for the American people. Ladies and gentlemen, here's Scott Jennings.
0: Quick check of the headlines here on Friday, June 26th. A federal judge, and this is just in, has declared a mistrial in the arson case against the man accused of starting Southern California's devastating Palisades fire. Jurors could not reach a unanimous verdict. Prosecutors say they intend to retry the case. The defendant had pleaded not guilty. The defense argued fireworks and not arson were the likely cause of the deadly blaze. So we'll have to see what happens in the next go-around out there. Speaker Mike Johnson is officially sending the bipartisan housing bill to the president this coming Monday. That will start a 10-day clock where the president can sign it, veto it, or do nothing. And after doing that, after 10 days, it would become law. So we'll see where the president wants to head on the housing legislation. Oil prices, just checking the numbers here, a barrel now trading below $70. Now we'll see how news of Iran violating the ceasefire affects that. But seeing oil trading below $70 a barrel, now in the 69 range, significant development. Talking a little baseball today, a lot of fans are worried. Is there going to be a major league season next year? Major League Baseball and its Players Association are in negotiations for a new collective bargaining agreement to replace the deal in place now, but expires in December. Discussions are highly contentious. Owners are aggressively pushing for a salary cap. Players, of course, are vehemently opposed to that. They want minimum salary increases, expanded arbitration, and even a ban on individual prop betting. To discuss all of this, the official baseball correspondent of the Scott Jennings Show joins us. Joe Arnold, thanks for coming in here on a Friday, Joe. You're a big baseball guy. We've been tracking this and talking about it for a long time. First of all, how worried should the average fan be that Major League Baseball could lock out the players and therefore cancel next season?
1: Oh, it's a collision course right now. Unless somebody, and no one has shown any signs whatsoever of any kind of flexibility here, I think that we are definitely heading toward a work stoppage at some point. It expires December of, at least you have some time between that and spring training. But we've, of course, seen just a few years ago, we saw that it was delayed, of course, spring training for quite a bit because they came right up to that moment. And I think it's probably, at this point, it's going to be even that much more consequential because the owners, that through the commissioner, are proposing really a radical change, a reset to try to make baseball more like the other major sports.
0: Yeah, on this salary cap issue, baseball's the only major league, I think, that doesn't have one or have something in place like it. And what are the arguments for it? I mean, I've you know, no expert on it, of course, but I've certainly followed the sport and the business of baseball. Seems to me a salary cap is needed, and one of the key issues is competitive balance. I mean, you look at the salary expenditures of the big market, major teams, and some of the salary total expenditures of the smaller teams that don't do as well. Competitive balance here is a big issue. I would think fans would want more competitive balance. What do you think?
1: Well, I'll tip my hand, I guess, and my cap at this point, and to this point, because I'm not pro player, I'm not pro owner, I'm pro fan. This is how I approach all of this in the first place. And as a fan, as a lifelong baseball fan, I've gone through all kinds of work stoppages and the strike back in 94 and everything else. The reminder here is that loyalty is not infinite. Every time baseball abuses that loyalty, every time it treats fans as if they'll always come back, no matter what, it takes something out of the relationship. And what's going on here now, I think, is that danger here. So what this would do is this proposal, which I'm tipping my hand and I agree with it, is you're talking about competitive balance. And this is about the health of the sport overall. It's not about profit taking by any one individual, whether it be a player or an owner or anything else. This is about what is going to make the sport healthier and make it more vibrant so it can exist for future generations, future fans, and future players. And what that means is that if you have an entire generation of fans in maybe one-third of the major league cities who can not realistically look at that team as really having a chance anytime during their childhood, that's when people become fans. Is when you're 17 or younger, that's when you're naive enough to dream and think, well, maybe this is the year that we could change all this. If you never have that as a possibility, then what all you're doing is it's the same thing as your Social Security conversation back and what you talked about with George W. Bush a few minutes ago on your show. And that was, you know, if only we would have invested when we could have at that time. Well, we're going to lose out on the investment in this lost generation if we don't fix this problem now.
0: Yeah, I think it, you know, apart from the business discussions, and you know, you can talk about the money and all of that, but ultimately, you know, if you're a Major League Baseball owner, you know, what are you selling to the fans? I mean, what you're selling is hope, right? I mean, you as a fan, on opening day, everybody is 0-0. Everybody is tied for first. And you got 162 games to try to make the playoffs and then eventually win the World Series. And as you go along, what you need the fans to believe is that there's hope. And I guess the argument here for the salary cap is that there's such a disparity that you have some teams that simply cannot maintain the idea that there's any hope at all for very long in a season at all. And look, you do have moments where small market teams or teams with small, you know, expenditures on salary, you know, do well in bursts and in spurts. But it really is the big spending teams, for the most part, that can maintain the idea of hope throughout the entire season. As you pointed out, these teams that cannot maintain that, the fans don't show up, people lose interest. And that just doesn't happen in a moment. That lingers over time, and that really damages, you know, the long-term viability of the business and the game of baseball.
1: That's right. And ultimately, I mean, face it, Major League Baseball, think of it, rather than thinking of it as being 30 different corporations, this is one corporation. I mean, this is where the NFL has excelled. The NFL is the NFL, and that is that's the big kahuna. That's the overarching corporation, and the rest of these are all just divisions of that corporation. Now, maybe you don't like thinking about nostalgia and your favorite sports and the people that you follow as corporate entities, but face it, they've been successful. And for baseball not to try to, you know, borrow and learn from that would be a mistake. I mean, don't forget, again, this is the one thing, I guess, the older I get, the more I realize that you should not take anything for granted. I mean, I'm coming to you, Scott, today from Louisville, Kentucky. Louisville, Kentucky used to be somewhat of a major league city 120 years ago. And when I think about the big sports here, horse racing and boxing, we'll go back 100 years. And baseball was number one, but horse racing and boxing were a close number two. And that was, I mean, and at that time, you couldn't have imagined that that horse racing and boxing wouldn't continue into perpetuity as being as popular and as commanding the national conscience than what they did at that moment. But how often do we talk about horse racing and boxing other than maybe one day a year?
0: So where do they stand, Joe, in negotiations? I was reading this morning, Major League Baseball has, I guess, publicly sort of declared its position. They have a hard push for a salary cap and also for a salary floor. They're calling their position leveling the playing field, and they're making the argument that this spending gap between teams has basically reached a breaking point. The players are opposed to that. Do you have a sense, based on your own reading of this, where they are in the negotiating process, how far apart they are, how often they meet? I mean, this runs out in December, which is not that far away. I mean, it feels like they're, you know, pretty far apart, and it feels like, you know, there's a deep chasm here. Any sense of, you know, where the process stands?
1: Now, where the process stands right now is that, according to the Players Association, is that this opening salvo of the owners has galvanized them and maybe even radicalized them even more. They are more deep set than they ever have been before. By the way, the owners and the commissioners also proposed a number of other things, retooling the amateur system the way that it is right now. You wouldn't be able to draft any U.S.-born players younger than 20 years old, really kind of cutting down the number of overall draft positions, a different reserve system. You wouldn't be able to have as long of free agent contracts and such. I think those are more malleable and probably negotiable. But to me, thing that is the biggest
0: it's
1: thing
0: the money.
1: Is the cap on the floor, right? But as a fan, do you ultimately really care? Like, hey, go, $180 million. No, you want your team to win. And unfortunately, I think that, and in this case, I'm gonna put that, I think it's more on the players. I don't think they can see the forest for the trees. And I think they're willing to pardon the phrase, screw the next generation for the sake of taking their profit today.
0: Well, let's hope and pray Major League Baseball and its players come together for a season next year. I think it'd really hurt the game if there was a protracted lockout. Joe Arnold, thanks for joining us. 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
0: Friday, June the 26th, glancing down at the monitor here, I see President Donald Trump delivering live remarks right now to the Faith and Freedom Coalition. We'll keep an eye on the president's remarks, see if he says anything that we need to bring to you as it relates to what's going on in the world. We had a little breaking news on a presidential statement earlier today, and that was that he considered that Iran had violated the ceasefire, shooting four one-way attack drones. Three shot down by the United States, one got through and hit a cargo ship and caused significant damage. So, see if the president has anything further to say about that. It's Friday afternoon, and what we call the B block here on the Scott Jennings Show, and you know what that means. It's time for the relief factor pain of the week.
15: And now, the relief factor pain of the week.
0: I'm struggling with how to describe who or what the pain is. I just know that when I read these two things, I knew someone was being caused some pain somewhere. I initially thought of this as the Politico headline pain of the week, but then I thought about it a little further. I thought, well, maybe it's just Democrats are in pain and they are having the pain of the week. I'm going to let you interpret it however you want, but there is absolute pain going on. I opened up the news today and I read two headlines, both from Politico, the news outlet in Washington, D.C. I read them within minutes of each other. Let me read them to you. Headline number one, moderate Democrats fear they are on the verge of losing the party's ideological civil war to progressives. The first thing about this headline that you should know is that there are no moderate Democrats. I find this causes me pain when I hear journalists and news outlets trying to keep up the myth that there are moderate Democrats out there. There are no moderate Democrats. And they're not on the verge, whoever that group is. I think it's more accurate to call them establishment Democrats. They're not on the verge of losing the party's ideological civil war. They've lost it. And they haven't lost it to progressives. They've lost it to radical, socialist, communist, Islamist, anti-Western civilization nuts. That's what they've lost it to. You can sum it up and call it progressives if you want. But that's the truth, and everybody knows it. But we have to cover it like, oh, it's the moderates versus the progressives. Like, those are labels that sound like they would fit inside the normal boundaries of America's ideological political spectrum. But what's happening in the Democratic Party on the extreme left does not fit in that spectrum, cannot be given a normal label, because it's not normal. Radical communism, radical Islamism, radical hatred for Western civilization and the American experiment. It's not simple progressivism. Something well beyond that. The other headline, so I'm looking at that. Then I pull up the other headline. Democrats grapple uncomfortably with World Cup success. If you've been watching the sports news, you can't get away from soccer. I'm not a big soccer guy, to be honest. But it's on all the time. We're hosting the World Cup. If you've been in a city that's hosting the World Cup, you see people from all over the world. All over. I've been in New York a lot. Everybody's in New York for the World Cup. We've seen these Europeans and Japanese folks driving around the United States saying, my goodness gracious, we had no idea what a great country this is. We love America. Bass Pro Shop, Bucky's, Waffle House. It's a fantasy land beyond our wildest dreams. That's what the visitors say, great. Also, by all accounts, the World Cup has been running pretty smoothly. The venues, the crowds, and everything goes into put on a big event logistically like this. It's running fine. And guess who's miserable? Democrats. They are uncomfortable, the headline says, with the World Cup success. Why are they uncomfortable? Because they wanted something to fail so they could blame Donald Trump. And because they are mortified that their narrative about the United States has been exploded. They want you to believe and the rest of the world to believe that America is a hellhole, that it's terrible. Everything here because of Trump is awful. Don't come here. All is lost. And that's been totally obliterated. That's been totally obliterated. They can't blame Trump. Their narrative's been obliterated, and now they are, quote, uncomfortable. And those headlines, my friend, however you want to take it, constitute my relief factor pain of the week. Back after this.
15: That's the relief factor pain of the week. Ouch. Scott Jennings, a real pain in the agenda for the lefties.
0: What are we doing, Sean? What? I don't believe you. I'm not prepared to do that. So, are you sure? I'm taking you behind the scenes here in the Scott Jennings Show. You can't hear Hollywood Sean, but I can. Well, it's not on my sheet. How am I supposed to do it if it's not on the sheet? I don't know what to say about this. So, we have 20 seconds. Well, what should we talk about? Oh, gosh, gee whiz. I don't know. What should we talk about, Hollywood? By the way, that Palisades guy, he got away with that out there. That's unbelievable. I hope they retry that. I mean, the evidence was overwhelming. Unbelievable. All right, we're good now. Back after this.
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18: With SRN News, I'm Ron Taylor. The U.S. has struck Iran in response to a drone attack a day earlier on a cargo ship in the Strait of Hormuz, a provocation that President Trump said violated the ceasefire. It's the most significant test yet to an interim understanding reached a week ago by the two countries to begin working to end their months-long war. Secretary of State Marco Rubio has joined Israel and Lebanon's ambassadors to the U.S. to announce a framework agreement that was described as a first step toward peace following months of conflict between Israel and the Lebanese militant group Hezbollah. The agreement does not include Hezbollah and prompted one of the group's officials to warn of civil war. Former National Security Advisor John Bolton pleading guilty to illegally retaining classified information. His plea deal with federal prosecutors could help him avoid prison time. He could face 18 counts related to the information. This is SRN News.
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14: Well, President Trump must be listening in on the Scott Jennings Show or reading our minds. He's talking about the communists who've taken over the Democratic Party. More audio from the president's speech today. Let's listen.
15: So the way they fight me, they'd be victorious. They didn't beat us, but they'd be victorious against the communists. But they don't have the courage to do so. So they're turning communists themselves, becoming a communist party. These are not social democrats. These are hardcore godless communists. They're godless communists. All communists are godless. They don't believe in God. This is the most serious threat to our country since its existence, in my opinion, 250 years ago. This is a major threat to our country.
14: I think the president, Larry O'Connor, is right on with his messaging. And when we find out what happens in the November midterms, as the people who support Western civilization take on these communists. That happens early November, and then in mid-November, we'll get to talk about it all on the great Gulf of America cruise. Larry, I'll be there. You'll be there. Mike Gallagher That's will right. be there. A whole bunch of us are going on this cruise. Invite the listeners of the Scott Jennings Show. I want them to meet you. I want them to know you, and we're all going to do it on the high seas. It's going to be great.
16: It's going to be fantastic. My colleague Kurt Schlichter, also one of the most popular columnists at Town Hall for years now, he's going to be joining us, and the great Jennifer Horn at KRLA. You're right. It's right after the midterm. So we're either going to celebrate Mike Johnson's miraculous against all odds victory to keep that leadership and keep that gavel, or we're going to be drowning our sorrows thinking of Hakeem Jeffries as Speaker of the House. Either way, it's a reason to be together and enjoy ourselves. We're actually going to circumnavigate Cuba. The entire route takes us to the Bahamas, Jamaica, Grand Cayman, Cozumel, and then back to Fort Lauderdale. So we'll see Cuba off the side of the ship. And who knows, by that time, Marco Rubio may be the viceroy in charge of Cuba at that point, working on the transition to democracy and capitalism. But my favorite part about it is that every day, Scott, we're going to have an event. They're planning events for all of our listeners, all of our family, our readers at Town Hall. We will get together. We have private events. We're going to do Q&As. We're going to do group sessions on stage. We'll give speeches. We're all going to be mixing it up together. And we can talk politics and our love for our country and our values and our principles without having to look over our shoulder and see if some, you know, crazy left-wing socialist with blue hair and a nose ring is going to come get in our face and yell at us, because it's our ship. We're going to be having a blast, and there's safety in numbers, you know, all like-minded individuals having a great time and enjoying our nation.
14: Yeah, we already have hundreds of people from across the country signed up for this unforgettable Gulf of America cruise. If you'd like to join us, there are a few cabins left. Here's how you do it. Text the word cruise to 94878. Text the word cruise to 94878. Grab your cabin. A bunch of us here from Salem and from Town Hall are going to be on the ship, as Larry said. The only way to get into this stuff is to sign up through us. Text the word cruise to 94878. And after these midterms, we're going to have a lot to talk about one way or the other. And you want to do it with like-minded conservatives, people who share your values, people who believe in the future of Western civilization and the future of the United States of America. All right, Larry, now is the time.
16: And by the way, Scott, make sure you spell, you got to spell Cruz, C-R-U-I-S-E. If you spell, it's like Ted Cruz's name, you're going to get solicited for political donations. You know, that's a whole other thing. So spell Cruz right.
14: That's right.
16: Just want to make sure that got out
14: there. C-R-U-I-S-E. Text it to 94878. All right, we wrap up the show. Traditionally, we pick the winners and losers of the week in American politics. I give you, Larry O'Connor, the honor of choosing the winner of the week. It is who?
16: It is my honor to proclaim Speaker Mike Johnson as the winner of the week. Hear me out. First of all, he had that power move there by reminding everybody that the Save America Act has passed multiple times in his House of Representatives with a bare majority. A bit of a flex there to his pals across on the other side of the building. But most importantly, these wins in these Democrat primaries this week, it has given the Republicans an even better narrative going into November. You got to stick with the Republican Party and make sure that that majority stays in the House, because these Democrats, they're not just wrong. They're not just going to raise your taxes. These Democrats are dangerous. And now the Republican Party in every district that's going to be a toss-up, they can make that case regardless of who the candidate is. Mike Johnson just got an even better position to keep that gavel.
14: All right, Mike Johnson, Magic Mike we call him, is the winner of the week. My losers, pretty obvious. Chuck Schumer and Hakeem Jeffries, Democrats from New York City who are watching their party crumble under their feet. They are not long for the political world, in my opinion. Schumer will not be senator after 28. And Hakeem Jeffries, I have my doubts whether he can survive in this new communist era of the Democratic Party. We're done for the week. See you next week from Out West. I'm Scott Jennings. Thanks for listening.
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23: News this hour from Town Hall. I'm Ron Taylor. The U.S. has struck Iran to respond to a drone attack a day earlier on a cargo ship in the Strait of Hormuz, a provocation that President Trump said violated the ceasefire. U.S. Central Command said the military struck missile and drone locations and coastal radar sites in Iran. The U.S. and Iran are still negotiating terms of the deal, including issues such as getting ships through the strait and addressing the future of Iran's stockpile of highly enriched uranium. Israel and Lebanon had reached a framework agreement aimed at achieving lasting peace and security. In remarks, Michael Leiter, Israel's U.S. ambassador, says the final destination is peace with Lebanon.
24: Real peace, where both countries will live in security, where Israel's and Lebanon's sovereignty will be respected, honored, and protected. In this performance-based trilateral framework agreement, Iran is out, Hezbollah is out, and the road to peace between Israel and Lebanon is in.
23: The ceasefire is contingent on a complete cessation of fire by the paramilitary group Hezbollah. Secretary of State Marco Rubio says the State Department and Pentagon will work together to provide humanitarian aid to the victims of the twin Venezuelan earthquakes.
25: We've already stood up our disaster response teams at the Department of State and our humanitarian efforts. It's something we did very well in Jamaica after that storm, and it's something we're really prepared to do now. So I've already spoken to Secretary Hegseth. The Department of War is going to have to play a big logistical role here because they have the ability to land in challenging places.
23: SRN News and our parent company Salem Media are partnering with Christian nonprofit Food for the Poor to rush emergency aid to victims of this tragedy. Listeners wanting to help can find an online banner at the top of our website at srnnews.com. 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
29: Morning, glory, evening, grace, America. I'm Hugh Hewitt. Welcome to the Thursday edition of the program. A lot of news today. Three big Supreme Court decisions all going the way of originalists. We also have Iran attacking a tanker, or a freighter, actually, a freighter in the Strait of Hormuz, Singapore flag, but it was an attack by the IRGC. Nevertheless, no response yet from the White House. We'll come back around to all that. But I want to begin with my first guest, executive editor of Commentary Magazine, Abe Greenwald. Abe, I want to begin by just your broad reaction to Tuesday night's elections in New York. What did it say to you? You're a New Yorker. You're completely a New Yorker. What did it say to you about New York?
30: Sadly, it didn't say anything to me about New York that I didn't believe about New York in its present state on Monday. To my mind, a city that is thoroughly capable of putting someone like Zoran Mamdani in Gracie Mansion, is more than capable of sending a whole host of socialists and radicals to Congress and elsewhere. I think we have yet to take seriously the meaning of what Mamdani's election meant for New York, the Democratic Party, and the future of the United States.
29: So, Abe, the electorate, as I think was pointed out on the commentary podcast today, was very small. It was 20% of the Democrats in those districts, and the three hard-left DSAers who ran on anti-West, anti-American, anti-Israel, anti-Semitic platforms, they all got middle-income or upper-class white people with advanced college degrees. They're not winning the underclass. They're not winning the working class. They're working the overeducated class. What do you put that down to?
30: Well, I mean, you also have to realize what a small percentage of New York we are talking about here, right? Because this not a lot of people came out to vote. And if they won something like 7% of the 17% of New York Democrats who came out to vote, we're talking about a sort of tiny wedge of the city. But this is not new. Rich white radicals have been boosting wokeism, radicalism, the Intifada rhetoric, and the anti-Israel, anti-Western, colonialist theory of Western civilization. And they never speak to the actual minorities that they claim to speak for. In fact, you can always tell a radical cause by the fact that it always ends up harming the very population that it ends up speaking for, whether that's Black Lives Matter, resulting in a spike in homicides, particularly in black communities, or whether that's the pro-Hamas groups keeping the Palestinians under the boot of Hamas, and so on. So this is all the same crowd.
29: Oh, we've seen it again and again and again. I hope we have queued up, Adam or Dwayne, the Zoran Mamdani quote that we used yesterday, because I think I might use it a lot in the weeks ahead. Here is Mayor Mamdani yesterday, Abe.
1: The old world is dying, and the new world struggles to be born. Now is the time of monsters. These monsters take many forms today. In those who fund television ads that blanket the airwaves with misleading and bad faith attacks about Claire, Brad, and Dari. Those who would rather spend far more on political contributions than they would ever be made to pay in taxes. In AIPAC.
29: So, monsters, Abe, monsters, AIPAC, AIPAC monsters, and then called on it. That was on Monday, not yesterday. Called on it, he said, well, there are a lot of groups besides AIPAC, but he didn't say a lot of groups. He said, monsters, AIPAC. It's pretty blatant now. He's anti-Semitic.
30: Oh, I agree with you entirely. If pressed, I think the other possible group, unofficial group, one might mention in this context, if one were like Zoran Mamdani, is the Epstein class, which is another euphemism for Jews, or has become one. Yeah, and you know what's so interesting about that clip of Mamdani with all his revolutionary rhetoric? Does he sound like a mayor? Does he sound like a local politician?
29: He's doing nothing about being a mayor. He's wearing a Knicks jersey and he's surfing national fame.
30: Yeah, I mean, and this applies to the socialists that he just swept into office as well. They're not interested in local politics. They don't know the first thing about local politics. Not that they know anything about national politics or international politics, but where their dreams are about global issues in some sort of, you know, historic framework having to do with, you know, Marxism and socialism.
29: It is. Actually, I think it's just the stupid party. And I think Lander might not be a dummy. He's University of Chicago trained. He's been around New York for a long time. He may just be putting his sail tacking into the anti-Semitic, anti-Israel wind. But the other two, I don't think have read a book. Valdez and Chevalier, I really don't think they've read a book. Now, is this a good development for Hakeem Jeffries or a bad development for him?
30: Well, I have a hard time seeing any of this as a good development for the Democrats at all. Because I think the standard establishment Democrat response to the rise of the radicals is to support, and see where it goes. And I think they look ridiculous doing this. When you watch, you know, Ro Khanna or whomever else turn into the latest neo-squadnik, it becomes clear that the establishment is being led by their noses by these punks. And it's just not a good look.
29: No, and it's going to be such a stupid look when they open their mouths in Congress. So, Abe, I just a minute before, 10 minutes before I started talking to you, I got an invite from my friend Matt Brooks, who's executive director of the Republican Jewish Coalition, and Norm Coleman, who's their chair, former Senator Coleman, is a good friend, old radio friend, and they want me to come speak at an RJC. Well, I'm a Republican, but I'm not Jewish, but I think they're doing the right thing. They're starting to say, hey, everybody who supports Israel, come on in. Do you think maybe AIPAC needs to do more? I know they're open technically, but I really think the pro-Israel, pro-Western coalition has to get the band back together again like they did in Reagan 1 with Gene Kirkpatrick.
30: Look, the more the merrier has always been my, you know, feelings about it. And I am perpetually thankful and grateful for the non-Jewish supporters of Israel and the Jews and America, by the way, which is you know what all this comes down to. I'm not one to really ask about the machinations of successful lobbying, but yes, I am in favor of welcoming anyone on the team for sure.
29: So my last question is: I don't really believe Israel is a 50-50 split in America. I think it's like 85% in favor of Israel and the dummies who are young making up the 15%. I know it polls differently, but my intuitive grasp of the American character is it's not anti-Semitic. In fact, that's repellent. Do you agree with me, or are you more worried than I am?
30: I'm more worried than you are. And I couldn't give you an exact breakdown, but I don't think it's as optimistic as yours. And I'm certain in the next 5 to 10 to 15 years, it will be even less so, because we're seeing it's really a generational shift at work here. And as we lose one generation of extraordinary Americans and supporters of the U.S. and Israel and the U.S.-Israel alliance, we are opening the door to another that has learned everything that they think they know about Israel from TikTok.
29: You know, facts are stubborn, though, Abe. The U.S. and Israel flew wing-to-wing in the battle with Iran. Iran murdered 40,000 of its own people in January. Those are hard facts. The latter, Iran is a theocracy and a dictatorship. Israel and the United States are democratic allies in war. I'm more hopeful, but we shall see. Ed Greenwald, executive editor of Commentary. You ought to sign up for his daily morning newsletter at commentary.org. Thank you, Abe. I'll be right back, America. Stay tuned. 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Hard to pursue happiness when pain is part of everyday life, however. 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
29: Welcome back, America. I'm Hugh Hewitt, continuing to monitor reactions to Iran firing on the Singapore flag freighter in the Strait of Hormuz. I'll bring you up to speed on that. First, I want to bring in our friend Jonathan Williams from our sponsor, the American Legislative Exchange Council. A couple of times a month, Jonathan and I talk serious policy, and I am in a ebullient mood because of your team sending me the news from Arizona, Jonathan. I knew that a few states had adopted the Working Families Tax Cut Bill embrace of school choice. Arizona did that and more. Tell us what Arizona did.
14: Well, just what I got back from Phoenix is they were wrapping up the budget. I had the chance to be out there with legislative leaders, Hugh, in the ground. And it was a great week for taxpayers in Arizona. As you know, they're dealing with a pretty liberal governor in Katie Hobbs. They have slight majorities on the Republican side in both houses of the legislature. But what they accomplished was the first state to fully enact a law to implement the Trump One Big Beautiful Bill Working Families Tax Cut Act into law in Arizona. Not just for individuals, but also for employers by allowing for those really important pieces like the expensing and depreciation rules that were part of that package that are just amazing for job creation to keep Arizona's economy humming. But that's not all, Hugh. The other thing they did was they protected school choice. Governor Hobbs has been a big opponent to school choice. As you know, the unions are right now circulating petitions waiting to have them certified for a potential ballot measure this fall. But also, there was a huge fight over whether their current school choice plan would be fully funded. It's the number two, second best plan in America, according to our ALEC report, right after the Free State of Florida. And thankfully, not only did the legislators get it right on the tax cut angle, they got it right to protect school choice at the very same time. So it was a banner week for the good guys in Arizona.
29: So, Jonathan, Katie Hobbs is a far-left governor. Do the Republicans have a supermajority, or did she just back away from vetoing either or both bills on school choice and expensing?
14: Well, you know, the Republican majority is very narrow. It's only a couple of votes in each chamber, Hugh, and so they had to come together and negotiate. They were getting right up until the end of the fiscal year at the end of June here, and they negotiated. Republicans, of course, didn't get everything they wanted, but they got a pretty good deal at the end of the day with these huge picture, big picture items that they got across the finish line. And Arizona, as you know, has been a top five state in rich states, poor states. Interestingly enough, Governor Hobbs' people were taking credit for that, even though much of that progress was accomplished by our good friend Doug Ducey. But nonetheless, the legislators, I think, got the upper hand in this negotiation and saw a huge benefit for the taxpayers, more importantly.
29: You know, I don't think many states will be taking away school choice once parents get to use it. I really don't, Jonathan. That will be a rebellion. I hope we can talk about it July 22 to 24 when we're broadcasting from the ALEC gathering. Anyone from Arizona coming to the gathering in Orlando?
14: Oh, you bet. We have Senate President Pro Tem T.J. Shope, who's on our ALEC board, who interviewed. I know he'll be there, and we're going to have a great Arizona delegation right after their primary concludes on that Tuesday. They're going to pick up and head out to Florida with us.
29: Excellent. Let's move to Oklahoma and find out what they're doing down in that state where the wind comes sweeping down the plain. A raise in the minimum wage did not make come sweeping down the plain, and that's good news for everyone.
14: Well, it's another big victory, Hugh, and one that way probably well under the radar for most media outlets. But for your astute watchers and listeners here on the Hugh Hewitt Show, you'll be very pleased to know that cooler heads did prevail in Oklahoma, where voters came in and overwhelmingly rejected a measure that would have nearly doubled the state's minimum wage up to $15 an hour over time and made the state much less competitive. And so, Hugh, you know how rare it is that when these measures go to the ballot box, when they're financed by left-wing special interests, usually they have tons of money behind them. The supporters of a more free market, rational policy when it comes to minimum wage are outgunned. But this one went down in flames by about 14 percentage points at the ballot box. And so in my experience of watching this, I've never seen a minimum wage ballot measure fail by that much. And so the good folks in Oklahoma did a really good job getting out and educating what this would have meant for job destruction in the policy that would have been in Oklahoma if they would have passed.
29: I was in California 6 weeks ago, and a score of Carl's Jr.'s restaurants just closed because they have a minimum wage for restaurant workers and fast food joint. They cannot make it work. And so a mandated minimum wage is a job killer. Meanwhile, up in the great state of Maine, they're paying $20 an hour at McDonald's. So it depends on the market and whether or not someone can make it work. You can't legislate this. All right, to the bluegrass state. Kentucky legislators were in town this week. You were part of the group to greet one. What did they get done? And by the way, I love the fact that they annually go up in your ranking. They're like the little engine that could climb in the hill.
14: Well, that's a great point. You know, I spent the day with them there at the White House, had some great discussions with key leaders from the administration. Several members of the cabinet came and addressed the group. But Kentucky's been a state that's been doing some really amazing things. And to your point, Hugh, in the first edition of Rich States, Poor States, Kentucky ranked 44th for economic outlook. They've continued to improve. They didn't do it overnight. It's taken them 19 years, obviously, to get where they're at. But Kentucky now is in a spot, best ranking ever, moved up about 20 spots in the rankings. Now in the top half, there's more to go. But as you know, under current law, Hugh, they have a phase out of their personal income tax. So every time tax revenues continue to come in, they use part of it to buy down the income tax rate on individuals and small businesses. So look for Kentucky to continue to improve in the rankings, especially by doing things like opting into the One Big Beautiful Bill, doing education choice, the Trump accounts at the federal level, and looking at Medicaid waste, fraud, and abuse, which was their H.R. 1 and H.R. 2 this legislative session. So they had a banner year in Kentucky as well.
29: You sent me some name checks, and I want to go over them for you. Kentucky Senate President Pro Tem David Givens, Speaker David Osborne, Representatives Kim Moser and T.J. Roberts were named ALEC policy champs. What gets you that honor from ALEC?
14: Well, it's a select group of legislators that are going out and really being the big movers and shakers of free market reforms. And in their case, Representative Moser is a great member of the ALEC Board of Directors. They led the effort to implement the Trump education tax credit at the federal level. Obviously, their governor vetoed it, and Governor Beshear, they overrode the veto and got that done for the great people of Kentucky. It was a huge win. It was obviously very helpful in some states like that where they've continued to override Governor Beshear's vetoes. He likes to talk like a moderate, but he continues to veto common sense things like the education tax credit scholarship, which, by the way, Hugh, even Kathy Hochul, governor of New York, has said that she would opt in. So that puts people like Governor Beshear to the left of Governor Hochul. So think about that. That probably shatters some people's political paradigms out there.
29: Now, John, I know you're the president of ALEC and their chief economist, but right behind you is the state of Michigan. I see it every time we do this. Now, are you ever going to turn that on its side or flip it because they're going down and they won't embrace anything?
14: Hey, you know, I still got hope in my home state because of Speaker Hall. You've had him on your show several times, and he is really leading a comeback when it comes to common sense policy in Michigan, hitting the waste, fraud, and abuse angle so we don't become the next Minnesota. So I'm optimist. You know, I'm an optimist, Hugh. There's a lot of big things going on this fall there. Voters have to make some big decisions of what Michigan wants to be when it grows up, right? But if you've got people like Speaker Hall leading the way, I'm bullish on the future of Michigan. We got to keep up with Ohio, though, because with the flat tax and everything going on, there's some big competition.
29: I hope you bring some of those Michiganders along with the people you were with in South Dakota this week down to Orlando the 22nd through the 24th for the ALEC National Conference in July. Jonathan Williams, happy 4th of July to you. I'll talk to you on the other side of our semi-sesquicentennial. Don't go anywhere, America. I'll be right back on The Hugh Hewitt Show.
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0: With SRN News, I'm Ron Taylor. Former National Security Advisor John Bolton is pleading guilty to illegally retaining classified information. His plea deal with federal prosecutors could help him avoid prison time. Bolton, a critic of President Trump, faced 18 counts related to classified information, including sharing notes with relatives while writing a memoir. Secretary of State Marco Rubio has joined Israel and Lebanon's ambassadors to the U.S. to announce a framework agreement that was described as a first step toward peace following months of conflict between Israel and the Lebanese militant group Hezbollah. The agreement does not include Hezbollah and prompted one of the group's officials to warn of civil war. The U.S. has struck Iran to respond to a drone attack a day earlier on a cargo ship in the Strait of Hormuz, a provocation that President Trump said violated the ceasefire. This is SRN News.
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2: 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Some of this rhetoric on the left that has become so normalized is radicalizing people to do some very, very scary things.
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11: They're on the mall last night at the opening of the Great American State Fair. Hannity was delayed. Sean is out. Kellyanne Conway was in guest hosting for him, so we were watching that. We enjoyed it. And then we got the chance to quickly talk about New York, and I was able to make my very succinct, I think, one-minute speech about Escape from New York, cut number one.
12: Ryan's is right, Hugh Hewitt. If you want to weigh in on that, I take these people very seriously. They're winning elections. They're not just popping off. They're winning elections. They said last night Hakeem Jeffries is next. They want to topple him. This is bad for Chuck Schumer. This is bad for establishment Democrats, but it's really bad for America.
11: It's very bad for America. And good evening to you, Kellyanne and to Ryan's. Ryan's is exactly right. This is not the fringe. This is the leading edge of the Democratic Party. The DSA is anti-the West, anti-American, anti-Israel, actually anti-Semitic. And it came through over and over and over in the last 4 weeks. They made no secret about it, and they went full Thelma and Louise over the left side. Now, President Trump was up late last night, no surprise there. He said, rather confidently, this country will never be communist. That's not true about New York City, which was the old capital of capitalism. It's now being taken over by these hard left radicals. And I think the Democrats across the country are waking up to the reality that there's a parasite within their party. It's actually taking over their party. It's a malignancy. And I think a lot of Americans will be voting about those three candidates, whoever they are, wherever they're voting, whatever state they're in, whatever district they're looking at. They're going to be thinking about Comrade Mamdani and his trio of leftists. I think they're going to vote Republican.
13: 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The party's been branded. They are absolutely lunatics from the left. 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Now, we have another sponsor that came to mind last night when I was watching on the mall. Lee Greenwood singing the Air Force F-35 flyover. President Trump doing his talk. I laughed at the president's own, the United States Marine Corps band, doing YMCA and not doing a bad job of it either. I mean, these are very finely trained classical musicians. They're not the village people. But they got a vocalist who can belt it out. It was kind of fun. Good to watch at the end. But it made me think about the reality of what we're coming up to, which is our semi-sesquicentennial, 250th birthday. And our friends at Americans for Prosperity are running the Declaration Project. The Declaration Project is inviting every American on the 4th of July to get a copy of the document and to read it with family and friends. The Declaration is not that long. It will take you 8-9 minutes. Remind everyone that every person has an inherent dignity. Our rights are inalienable. Our government exists to secure our liberty, not to control our lives. Those principles are not from just 1776. They animate today's America. And get together at your picnic, at your barbecue, at fireworks. 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All right, time for my relief factor. I'll probably be complaining about this all day today, because I was with my physical therapist this morning. I tell you, relief factors for minor aches and pains. I did a 10K yesterday. I have no minor aches and pains. But I've done something to my shoulder, and today, after 4 weeks, my PT said, I think you tore your rotator cuff, which is the last thing I wanted to hear. Did not want to hear that. So I'm going to do everything I can in therapy. I've done one rotator cuff, my right shoulder, before. And I don't know what I did to my left shoulder, but it's a nightmare. But the pain's going down. I credit in part my PT, in part my relief factor. I got to step it up. And in the meantime, I don't need anything else to go wrong. So I take my relief factor in the first hour of every program. You see it right there if you're watching on the Salem News Channel. And it is that simple. 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

0: kind of, at least in the two races, Chevalier and Valdez, specifically for their adherence to this DSA, you know, platform.
1: It's a burn-it-all-down ideology. I want to play Mayor Mamdani for you on Monday night at the last rally. Here's the mayor doing his thing. We got that, gentleman? Do we have Mayor Mamdani calling
2: the old
1: for the new
2: world is dying, and the new world struggles to be born. Now is the time of monsters. These monsters take many forms today. And those who fund television ads that blanket the airwaves with misleading and bad faith attacks about Claire, Brad, and Dari. Those who would rather spend far more on political contributions than they would ever be made to pay in taxes. In AIPAC.
1: AIPAC, John. The monsters are AIPAC. How anti-Semitic do you have to be to get called anti-Semitic?
0: Well, all you have to do is say AIPAC in a Democratic primary, even outside of New York City, and that's become, I mean, I will say that, like, you know, the further you get away from cities and when you get into a swing district, generally the stuff doesn't play, but the tolerance for it is still there, and it's become a tactic that even people outside the far left are starting to use, and that's a very alarming sign. And the fact that, you know, basically Mamdani is saying that Jewish donors who support Israel are monsters, and by the way, recruiting candidates who's, you know, specifically differentiated from their opponents because they did not like Israel, and in two of the three cases for Congress, did not even believe the Jewish state should exist, that they are that extreme. Israel is that defining, the anti-Israel space that Mamdani operates in is how he got into politics in the first place. It's his family's background. I mean, this is the milieu that he operates in. So it's no coincidence. Anyone who's been paying attention knows that affordability is sort of not the main focus for Mamdani, even though he likes to say that because it's more politically palatable. He is an anti-Israel radical to his core, and it shows in the candidates he endorsed and championed and funded to win these three congressional seats.
1: And I hope that voters across, I said this on Hannity last night, I hope that voters across the country keep those three candidates in mind when they vote for whoever's in their district and just vote Republican, because the Democrats need a big, big rebuke. Josh Kroshauer, editor-in-chief of the Jewish Insider. Thank you, Josh. I'll be right back. America, stay tuned.
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2: A period on it. I was on with Kellyanne Conway on Hannity last night, talking about the New York races, as I just was with Josh Krasauer. Here's my comment when asked by Kellyanne about the implication of those elections Tuesday night. Cut number one.
3: Ryan's is right, Hugh Hewitt. If you want to weigh in on that, I take these people very seriously. They're winning elections. They're not just popping off. They're winning elections. They said last night Hakeem Jeffries is next. They want to topple him. This is bad for Chuck Schumer. This is bad for establishment Democrats, but it's really bad for America.
2: It's very bad for America. And good evening to you, Kellyanne, and to Ryan. Ryan's is exactly right. This is not the fringe. This is the leading edge of the Democratic Party. The DSA is anti-the West, anti-American, anti-Israel, actually anti-Semitic. And it came through over and over and over in the last 4 weeks. They made no secret about it, and they went full Thelma and Louise over the left side. Now, President Trump was up late last night, no surprise there. He said, rather confidently, this country will never be communist. That's not true about New York City, which was the old capital of capitalism. It's now being taken over by these hard left radicals. And I think the Democrats across the country are waking up to the reality that there's a parasite within their party. It's actually taking over their party. It's a malignancy. And I think a lot of Americans will be voting about those three candidates, whoever they are, wherever they're voting, whatever state they're in, whatever district they're looking at. They're going to be thinking about Comrade Mamdani and his trio of leftists. I think they're going to vote Republican. And I think that is the message the Republican should be. It's a party vote. Parties are controlled by their most radical members when the majority will be small. And if they get a majority in the House, it will be small. And they will be controlled by these three, plus AOC, plus Jayapal, plus Ilhan Omar and Rashid Tlaib. That's seven. That's eight. The fellow from New Jersey is nine. So if they've got anything less than a nine-member majority, the radicals will be running the Democratic Party unless you vote Republican. So vote Republican. It's not that hard. Coming up next hour, Jacob Hellberg will be here. He's the Undersecretary of State for Economic Growth, Energy, and the Environment. He's leading the Pax Silica Initiative. I'm looking forward to that. Then Admiral McRaven is coming back. 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
7: All right, on today's show, we're going to talk about the Supreme Court, who just handed President Trump two major immigration victories, clearing the way for stricter asylum rules and the rollback of protections for thousands of immigrants. The rulings could reshape who gets to stay in America and who gets turned away at the border. Our guest is Mark Krikorian, Executive Director of the Center for Immigration Studies. Mark, thanks for being on the program today. So can you explain to us, so we can understand more fully, what these rulings say and their implications?
8: These two cases never should have gotten to the Supreme Court in the first place. They're just layups. And yes, the administration won, but this is really a win for the country and for the integrity of the immigration system. The first case is that relates to asylum is kind of a win for the English language, if you think about it. I mean, because the issue here was, are people who aren't even in the United States yet, who are on the Mexican side of the border, should they be considered in the United States for purposes of qualifying for asylum? And the 6-3 majority said, you know, words mean what they say. They're not in the United States. They're not aliens in the United States, according to the law, because they're not here yet. They're in Mexico. So this is a win for the president's policy, which actually Obama had started in some version, which is to have immigration agents right at the physical line with Mexico on the bridges. Because the inspectors, the immigration border inspectors, they're inside, they're set back a little bit. You're already in the United States at that point. And so, like I said, this is started by Obama, and Trump, you know, has continued it or restarted it after Biden. And what they do is they literally stand at the border, and you don't get a full inspection, but they want to take a look and see if you have a visa or passport before they let you continue. So that you can't just walk up to the immigration inspectors, again, inside the United States, 10, 20, 50, 100 feet inside the country, and then say, hi, I'm already here. Now you have to consider my asylum application. So that was a huge win for the administration, for the country, and for the English language. The other case was on something called temporary protected status, TPS, which is in the law, and it should be fixed and changed and all that, but it exists. And what it is a way for the president to give a temporary status, work permits and social security numbers, to illegal aliens who find themselves here when there's some kind of disaster in their home country and we don't want to deport them. Biden expanded that absurdly. He gave it to all kinds of people. And what Trump has been facing and what he won in this case was the right to let temporary protected status actually be temporary, because these grants of temporary status are usually for 12 or 18 months. And all the Trump administration has been doing is saying that, look, we're going to let this expire because the, for instance, the earthquake in El Salvador, that a lot of people got TPS for, that earthquake was like 25 years ago. And so obviously this isn't temporary anymore. So we're going to let this run its course. When it expires, we're going to let it turn into a pumpkin. And the anti-borders people have been fighting it. The judges that ruled against the administration were basically acting lawlessly, because the law specifically says there is no judicial review of the executive branch determinations in on TPS. And yet they just ignored that. And so the Supreme Court slapped them down. So both of these cases are big wins for the administration, but more importantly, big wins for the integrity of the immigration system.
0: So when you're looking at this, especially the temporary protected status, does that mean that this is going to create an influx of people who are technically here illegally now because that's been ended, or it's going to end soon and they need to be deported? And if so, does that mean that we're going to start seeing ICE going around and striving to gather people up or deport people who are now here illegally?
8: Well, I mean, they're all illegal aliens anyway. A lot of, they're all people from Haiti and Honduras and Venezuela, El Salvador have this. And almost everybody who has this is an illegal alien who's being temporarily allowed to stay. So yes, when those status expires, they go back to whatever status they had before they got TPS, which, like I said, for almost all of them is no status at all. They're illegal aliens. But is ICE going to go, you know, sort of knocking on doors and rounding up people? I doubt it. But they're going to become illegal. They're not going to be able to work legally. Their work permits will expire. And this is where the self-deportation strategy is important, because, sure, these people probably aren't going to just hop on a plane immediately and go home. Some of them will. But what the administration needs to do to make this meaningful is employment-based enforcement, where they visit work sites, they may do raids at work sites, but even just doing paperwork audits at work sites and having the IRS and Social Security look at the payroll information that employers are sending and say, hey, you know, these people, they don't have legal status anymore. Here's a list. You're going to have to let them go. And so you will see a significant reduction in the population of these particular illegal aliens. But I don't, especially after all the Minneapolis fiasco, I don't see ICE just sort of, you know, wandering around Haitian neighborhoods looking to round people up. That's not going to happen.
0: So how is that going to work in a place like California, where obviously we are very liberal when it comes to allowing people to stay and looking up their immigration status and so on and so forth? We're a sanctuary state, so we can't follow up on that. Do you think those obviously the status is going to end, but what do you think the consequences are of, like, as you said, jobs? You're ineligible. You have to fire all these people, so on and so forth.
8: The sanctuary rules mainly protect criminals. In fact, that's the whole point of sanctuary policies, is to protect criminals whom local police have arrested for the regular local or state crimes, but that they don't want to hand over to ICE when the locals are done with them, when they serve their, you know, 30 days for drunk driving or their 5 years for robbery or whatever. They don't hand them over to ICE. So sanctuary policies are only for criminals. That's the whole point, is to protect criminals. Work-related enforcement is something that sanctuary jurisdictions have no control of. There's nothing they can do about that. One thing, I mean, California does prohibit its local jurisdictions from mandating use of the E-Verify system. That's an online system that the government runs so that when you hire somebody, you can check whether they're actually telling you the truth about who they are and whether they're allowed to work. California doesn't use it, and anybody can use it if they want, but local jurisdictions have the legal authority at the federal level to mandate it, California legislature says they're not allowed to do that. You're not, in other words, like San Bernardino County is not allowed to mandate use of E-Verify as a condition of business license. That's as much as Sacramento can do to interfere with work-related enforcement. Other than that, they have no, there's nothing they can do about it. I mean, they can't stop ICE agents from, you know, visiting a work site and saying, you know, this is an audit of your I-9 forms, the forms you fill out to demonstrate that you're legally here. And, by the way, when they start doing this again, and they're going to start restart this, I'm told, by people in ICE, they're going to bring IRS with them as well, and they're going to do a whole colonoscopy on your company if, you know, they have indications that you're using illegal workers. So there's really no role that sanctuary policies can play in trying to stop that.
9: How do you, so obviously one of the few areas in Trump's presidency that he's still above water when it comes to approval ratings, when you're looking at the economy and gas prices, and so many right. of those are underwater. But the one that is still a bright spot for him is immigration. How do you see this impacting? Is that going to make a difference in the grand scheme of things because it's already such a positive? How do you see these rulings from the Supreme Court impacting President Trump and his administration?
8: Yeah, well, I mean, I'm not a political consultant. I've never run anybody's elections or anything, but I think this is likely to help the president's public opinion, numbers on immigration because it's a win. In other words, he's succeeding. He's moving the ball forward. It's hard. You know, the other team is basically, you know, fighting, each yard to continue the football analogy here, but, they're moving. The president is making progress in fulfilling his promises. And so, you know, it's not, these decisions aren't kind of the end of the story or the final victory or anything, but they're clearly an indication that the administration is making progress. And I expect that's going to redound to the president's benefit in a kind of more general political sense as well.
9: What do you see happening? So obviously this is immigration. This is going to be an impact. Do you see this as working towards limiting or slowing down immigration to the United States as a whole? Because obviously we've seen a decrease or I guess a net outflow of immigration in the United States. So how do you see it impacting that?
8: Well, this will likely, these decisions and the policies that follow from them, more importantly, are likely to lead to illegal aliens either leaving on their own or more likely to be arrested and dissuade new illegal aliens from coming in. So in that respect, yeah, I think it's going to result in lower number. Will it have an effect on legal immigration? I don't think so. That's the kind of thing that is really more, that's the kind of thing you have to change statutes to really change. Legal immigration numbers have been going down some from the record numbers under Biden. And I mean not, I don't mean all the illegals he let in over the border. I mean regular green card issuances were at about 1.3 million in Biden's last year. That's an unprecedented number. It's never been that high. And it's going to be it's lower than that. There's no question about that now. It takes a while for the numbers to show up. But the main reason for that is that certain countries, they've just stopped immigration from because there's no way to do vetting. Like Somalia. I mean, what are you supposed to call up the DMV in Mogadishu? You have no idea who these people are. So there is that, number one. But also, the part of DHS that deals with these things, it's called USCIS, U.S. Citizenship and Immigration Services, along with the State Department that deals with the overseas side of the visas, they're actually enforcing the rules, the existing rules now. They're unearthing huge amounts of immigration fraud. And so that in itself lowers numbers, even if Congress doesn't change the policy, because so much of legal, so, and I put that in quotation marks, legal immigration is in fact fraudulent. People lying about who they are, people lying about their credentials, all of that stuff. And the more you work at unearthing that fraud, you almost inevitably lower immigration. So I want the rules to be changed as well. We just, our immigration policy is out of date, and we need to have much lower levels of legal immigration. But until Congress does that, just enforcing the existing rules has an enormous impact.
7: Mark, don't know if you had a chance to see this heated back and forth between Mullen and Rosa DeLauro, where she pointed out that, hey, 3,900 children were separated from their families because of the actions of President Trump's administration. And then Mullen responded by saying, well, 450,000 kids were lost during the Biden administration, and you didn't say a word about that. Did you have a chance to hear that? What would be your reaction to that heated exchange?
8: No, I haven't heard that, but I mean, Congressman DeLauro is sort of a character with her purple hair and everything anyway. So it's not at all surprising, but there's two things I'd say. One, Mullen is right in the sense that, hundreds of thousands of unaccompanied minors were, delivered to sponsors, which is what the law requires. It may be a stupid law the way it's done, but it's what's in the law. And the Department of Health and Human Services, which was in charge of that, under, mind you, Javier Becerra, completely botched that. They were handing people over, kids, mostly teenagers, but sometimes, younger kids. They were handing them over 20 or 30 to, one person supposedly as a sponsor. They were handing them over to people who were using them for labor trafficking, for sexual exploitation, the Democrats said nothing about that. It was their own party doing it, and there was nothing. So Mullen was right about that. The other side of that, though, and that's not what DeLauro was talking about. She was talking about immigration enforcement resulting in parents being separated from their children. But that has nothing to do with what happened in Trump 1, where, kids were separated from their parents when they came across the border. This is people who are being deported. The kids are either U.S. citizens or they can't be detained because there's a limit on how long you can detain a kid, even if he's illegal. And the parents are creating the situation for themselves. If they went home on their own, they could pack up everything, pack up the kids in the car and drive home, fly home. The parents are the ones who are separating these families in the same way that in the criminal context, if you steal a car and you have kids, it doesn't mean you don't go to jail. You go to jail, you're separated from your kids. You're the one who's responsible for that. And the parents of these kids are the ones responsible for being separated from their kids. If the parents were responsible, they either wouldn't have come illegally in the first place, or they'd accept the fact that they got arrested and say, okay, you're right, you got me. We'll pack up and I'll go home. If they're not doing that, that's on them. That's the parents' fault, and they need to be held morally responsible for it.
9: When we're talking about children or kids, especially with also this the TPS or the ruling on temporary protected status, how is that going to impact the Dreamers that got a lot of extra freedoms under the Obama administration? And it's kind of in this weird gray area of like kind of legal, but kind of not. And it's sort of in between.
8: Yeah, the Dreamers, so-called, this is DACA, Deferred Action for Childhood Arrivals. There's like 500,000 of people who now still have that status. And they are kind of like TPS in the sense that they're illegal. They're still illegal aliens, but they've been given work permits and social security numbers. Neither of the decisions today affects that. There's still a lawsuit that's been percolating around for, I don't know, 10 plus years now, where district court judges have repeatedly said DACA is illegal. Even Obama acknowledged that DACA would have been illegal. He didn't talk about DACA. He did that later. But when he was pressed by activists, like a year before he did DACA, he acknowledged this is illegal. It wasn't in his power. It was only because the 2012 election was coming up and they were worried about goosing Hispanic turnout that his staff said, look, we got to do this DACA thing. So Obama acknowledged it's illegal. Federal district court judges have repeatedly found that it's illegal. The president doing this has no authority to do this. And it's still around. At some point, it probably is going to reach the Supreme Court again. because it reached them once, but on a procedural matter, and then sent it back down to the lower courts. And they're going to find it's illegal, because it is. It's just obviously blatantly illegal on its face. But not, neither of these decisions from the Supreme Court today affect DACA's one way or the other.
9: What is it, do you think, when it comes to these kinds of cases, the Supreme Court? Because it's not just, obviously you're not a, I'm trying to make you a Supreme Court expert here, but it seems like there's a lot of cases where they'll like rule on something procedural or whatever else and throw it back down to the lower courts, as opposed to just taking up the case and being like, this is the law of the land when it comes to DACA. Why do you think the Supreme Court is kind of hesitant to just make those kinds of rulings as opposed to pushing things back down, especially when you have lawsuits that just like it goes back down and it just keeps percolating for, you know, at this point, 14 years, 15 years?
8: Yeah, I mean, it's, you know, it's frustrating, but this is generally speaking for the Supreme Court, and especially with regard to Chief Justice Roberts, they see their role as deciding as narrow a question as possible and leaving as much of the decision-making to the elected parts of the government, to Congress and the president, because nobody votes for the Supreme Court. And so they, you know, and I think rightly, see their role as, especially under kind of constitution-respecting judges. I don't mean guys like Earl Warren or the three Democrats on the court now, but most judges and most justices rightly see their role as a narrow role to decide specific targeted legal disputes, not some broad brush policymaking responsibility. And so that's why often you'll see decisions that even frustrate me, where it's pretty obvious that this is, you know, that DACA is illegal, but there are procedural issues, and that's what they kind of try to stick to the narrowest issue they can. And, you know, I think that's the way it should work, because in democracy, the parts of the government that are actually answerable to the voters are the ones who should be setting policy, not unelected judges.
7: 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Thanks for giving us your expertise. We appreciate it. Mark Krikorian, Executive Director of the Center for Immigration Studies, and we'd love to hear your comments on the topic. 888-923-1380, 888-923-1380. 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Again, the phone number to share your comments, 888-923-1380, 888-923-1380. All right, joining us now is Carrie Wilcox. She is the Executive Director of Sierra Pregnancy and Health in Placer County. Carrie, thanks for being on the show today. Want to get your thoughts on Yelp, the internet review company, who basically describes pregnancy centers as limited in their medical services and do not have licensed medical professionals on site. They had a lawsuit filed. What is your thoughts on those claims?
10: They're actually false. Sierra Pregnancy and Health is licensed by the California Department of Health. We have a medical license by the state of California. Both operate our brick and mortar location as well as our mobile unit. I think that it's just a way, they'll still call us crisis pregnancy centers, and we're not called crisis pregnancy centers anymore. So I think it's just Yelp's way of trying to get the word out that we're not medically licensed. We sit under a medical director, which is a doctor, and then we have RNs and licensed OB sonographers in our building every day helping do the services that we offer.
7: Is that tough when you see big companies like Yelp and Google and even, you know, social media giants like Meta fighting against organizations like yours and what you're trying to do in our community?
10: It does. It is frustrating. But thankfully, we have good ratings on both Yelp and Google because of our patients and how much they love care and services. When they leave, we ask for a survey. And so it's frustrating, but at the same time, it's the nature of the beast here in California. No, California government in general does not like what we do. So we're offering a chance at life and not offering a chance to end a life. And that's really what they're all about. So for us, it's just, we just stay the course. We know that God is in control of it all.
7: And so what can listeners do to help support you in this fight and to continue the impact on the lives of the unborn child here in Sacramento?
10: They can go to sierraph.org and learn all about our medical clinic and how we are licensed. 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There's lots of ways to get plugged in. And there's a way to do that on our site.
7: All right, good stuff. Carrie Wilcox, Executive Director of Sierra Pregnancy and Health. 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Thanks, Carrie.
10: Thanks, Matt. Talk to you later.
7: All right, bye. 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The number again is 888-923-1380. 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
12: All right, on today's show, we're going to discuss the topic of homelessness. Our guest is Michelle Steep, and she is the CEO of the Free Up Foundation and a former homeless shelter director. Michelle, thanks for being on the program today. So here's our question for you. It just seems like there is no progress being made when it comes to address homelessness in Sacramento and California throughout the country. So is this just such a huge issue that it's unsolvable? It's just something we're going to have to deal with for the foreseeable future, because there's just doesn't seem to be a real practical solution to fix it. What do you think?
13: No, it's absolutely solvable. And finally, we've got the ship pointing in the right direction with this administration. But I can talk. Are we live now?
12: No, we're recording. Okay, let's start over. This isn't live. This is recorded, and we'll play it back tomorrow morning. And you can go as long as you need to. We don't have a time restraint. So go ahead on your answer to that first question.
13: Sure. So the crux of the issue is that back in 2013, so the federal government is the largest funder of homelessness. And accordingly, they had policy. Now, it wasn't always this way, right? About 30 years ago, it was really the faith-based community that responded at the local level to homelessness. But as the federal government's done in other issue areas, they slowly crept in and took over, and they've done it really, really poorly, and most poorly in the last 12 years. And the reason for this is that the Obama administration instituted a mandate that the only thing the federal government would fund in terms of responding to homelessness was lifelong housing subsidies with no requirements. No requirements to be sober, no requirements to work ever, no requirements to engage in treatment of the issues that often accompany homelessness, such as mental illness and addiction. So we were basically funding housing vouchers going forward, and that was the only thing the federal government would fund. And what's important to understand is the federal government doesn't direct fund. They pass much of their funding through local governments. And so that became the policy at the local level too, because the local level relies so much on the federal money. And what's happened is President Obama promised this approach. And by the way, the approach, there was never any evidence to show that it would work as a one-size-fits-all mandate. Never. It worked for a small segment of the homeless population back in the 90s in New York, but he rolled it out anyway and promised it would end homelessness in a decade. 12 years later, we're at the highest point ever in our nation's history. It's up almost 35%. It did drop between 2 and 3% just this year, and the count that really reflects the population of 2025. But overall, it's been a massive, massive failure. What's really interesting for y'all and your listeners is that California became the only state in the country, still is, that actually followed the federal government in mandating this housing subsidy only approach. They did that in 2016. Today, their population, California's population, is up 40%. So it's been a massive failure at the federal level, massive failure in California. And then, again, most important for your listeners is Sacramento County in 2017 adopted this mandate. So that meant that all the federal money was going to housing subsidies, all the state money going to housing subsidies only, and then local taxpayer money in Sacramento. The homeless population in Sacramento has more than doubled since. Sacramento has had one of the highest increases in the country. So this approach has just been a massive failure. And thankfully, this administration has been looking at HUD data and listening to many of us who have been on the front lines and sharing with them what they needed to do, and they're changing their approach. So they just announced a new
12: Hey, real quickly, so just to clarify, what you're saying is the Democrat policies have created a culture of entitlement, basically, or what's the word? Not entitlement, but... I can't think of the word, but just
13: dependence,
12: right? And yes, that has created the growth in homelessness.
13: Yeah, well, it's in part that, right? We're saying to people, hey, just wait for us to build more housing. This is in California in particular. And then we're going to give you this unit for life, and you never have to do anything. You never have to be sober. You never have to work. You never have to engage in treatment. So it's creating this culture of dependency, yes, number one. But number two, most of the street homeless, and I ran Northern California's largest program, Sacramento's largest program for homeless women and children for 13 years. And in that program, we required sobriety. We required engagement in all these services. But in 2017, not because of our outcomes. Our outcomes were fantastic. We have women, single mothers in California who are now homeowners and working in fantastic jobs. We lost our funding from Sacramento County because they took this housing first, housing subsidy only approach. And we all of a sudden were considered to have too many rules, too high. Our program was deemed too high barrier, meaning too many rules. So back to the issue, your question, when people are struggling with these diseases, mental illness and addiction, and in my program, it was about 80% of our population who were also struggling with those diseases, diseases get worse when they go untreated. Just like cardiovascular disease or cancer would, these diseases have gone untreated because we've said, hey, we're not funding those things anymore. We're just going to, you know, in conjunction with housing that we give you, if you're homeless, we are going to just fund the subsidy. And so these diseases that people have been struggling with have gotten way worse. So you've got much more severe mental illness now, much more severe addiction. And on layered on top of that, you have a disease. It's another disease of the brain called anosognosia. And that is a deficit of self-awareness, meaning you don't realize how sick you are. So when you hear people say, oh, well, they just want to be homeless, or, you know, they don't want help, it's not that. I mean, when all these people were sitting in their first grade classrooms, Indian style around the carpet. And the first grade teacher said, hey, what do you want to be when you grow up? None of them said this. None of them said, I want to be, you know, living on the streets. I want to be mentally ill. I want to be struggling with addiction. None of them. We have, you know, again, this administration is now pointing the ship in the right direction and saying we have to prioritize the funding of mental health treatment and drug and alcohol treatment. they just issued a notice of funding opportunity to do just that, to invest over $4 billion more money than the Obama and Biden administrations ever invested in this, to fund programs to provide those treatment services in conjunction with transitional housing, not lifelong housing. We don't need to give lifelong housing to the majority of folks that are currently struggling with homelessness. We need to give them a hand up. We need to help them get back on the path. We need to teach them how to be sober so they can work. Because you can't get a job if you can't maintain sobriety. We need to teach them, you know, job skills. But the majority of them can actually do this on their own once they gain that clarity of mind and they learn to manage or heal from their diseases. And that's the approach we took at the program I ran. It's the approach the federal government is now moving in. And we're going to start, it's not going to happen overnight, but we're going to start to see a massive shift in the dependency culture, but also in the outcomes related to homelessness.
0: So if what you've been saying is, and I'm understanding it correctly, is that the rule was housing first, give them a house, that's all you can spend the money on, then how are cities and organizations handing out clean needles and giving people access to like the opportunity at the very least to have drugs if the idea is like, okay, well, if you can't have the rule that you got to be sober to get a house, then why are we giving them needles? It should just be get a house.
13: Yeah, so I just want to step back to the other question really quick. Sacramento County still follows this housing first approach as well. So it's going to get way worse in this county until they decide to do what works and not to continue to do what's failing. But what you're describing in the handing out of safe needles, also in teaching people how to safely inject drugs, this is an approach called harm reduction. It was also introduced under the Obama administration. It's based on a program, actually it's a European model that's really successfully implemented in Portugal, but the way we implement it here in the United States is far from what they do in Portugal. And the whole idea is if someone's going to do drugs, make sure they have a clean needle so they're, you know, they don't get more sick and they cost the public even more money. But you do that, but and you build a relationship and then you lead them into, you know, drug treatment. The be all end all is not that, you know, continuing to hand out needles until they die. The be all end all is, you know, help them lead to treatment so they don't continue to engage in these negative behaviors. It's also an approach that umbrella is also why they hand out, you know, safe condoms, right, to people who are engaged in prostitution, right, with the whole thought of, you know, don't allow them to get even more deep in disease, but also lead them into programs that will help lead them out of these negative behaviors. Well, the way we practice it in the United States has been we just continue to enable. And again, this became federal policy under Obama and its policy in the state of California now. The Trump administration has also put an end to that. And again, I want to say it's not, it's an end to this continual handing, you know, enabling, right? Handing out of these things without leading people into programs that help them change their behavior. So hopefully California becomes smart enough to change this policy as well, but I will tell you, a friend of mine in Sacramento found out that there were going to be some classes at the Sacramento Public Library to teach people how to safely inject drugs. And she got a hold of the right people, and they decided to stop those classes. But this is craziness, that we would use a public library that is all about, you know, helping people read and, you know, increase their literacy and become more educated, to actually do the reverse, right? To hurt themselves and to basically keep themselves, you know, locked in the straitjacket of addiction. It's horrible. And thankfully she stood up and got to the right people. So yeah, it's a

0: Here's today's word of encouragement with pastor and attorney, Mosley Collins.
1: The Bible says that when Jesus came to his own received him not. But as many as did receive him, to them he gave the power to become the children of God. What a wonderful thing that comes from receiving Jesus as Savior.
0: Today's word of encouragement is presented by Mosley Collins Injury Lawyers, 916-ALL-4s for legal help.
2: Nonprofit, I would be able to come to you and say, yeah, last year I know I said I was going to get 1,000 people of the 1,800 people I serve housed, but I really only got 80. I would get renewed at the same level of funding. There was no accountability at all in the system. So we need, you know, the first thing the Trump administration has done is it's redefining success, right? Success is recovered, restored, and able to be self-sustaining. Now, not everyone is going to be able to get all the way there. But if they make progress towards that, that's a fantastic thing. Right now, the definition of success has been housed. That's it. Even if you were just housed for 6 months, you would be considered successful. Even though you're not sober, you're not working, and you're still addicted to drugs and alcohol, right? So we need to change the definition which they are of success, which they are changing. And we need to really make sure that we have, you know, nonprofits that are delivering outcomes towards that definition of success. We can't continue to fund poor outcomes and failure. Now, the broader point that I want to make, which is super frustrating, is we call it the homeless industrial complex. So, you know, whether it be developers or, you know, poor outcome nonprofits, they are fighting these reforms despite the chaos and despair they see on Sacramento streets and streets throughout the country, despite the poor numbers. I mean, as I mentioned earlier, Sacramento's homeless population has more than doubled since they, instituted the Housing First mandate. So they're fighting these reforms. They were successful last year in blocking those reforms that the Trump administration had proposed, but we don't think they're going to be successful this year for a variety of reasons, which I won't go into. But they are actually blocking this despite the incredible failure of this approach. They want it to continue. They want to continue reporting these horrible outcomes and getting their money anyway.
3: So what do you see as being an opportunity for lasting change in the state of California? Do you think that is something, considering, the likelihood that Becerra is going to get in and be our next governor, and the likelihood that California continues to be a deep blue state, do you see hope for these kinds of changes? Because I think back to, I mean, years and years ago, I remember hearing things like the Dream Center doing amazing things in Los Angeles and helping people turn around their lives for thousands of dollars instead of tens of thousands, if not hundreds of thousands of dollars, and seeing no results that the state is doing. It just seems like they're throwing away money and they don't really care about the results.
2: Well, so California is, like I said, it's a difficult state because it's state policy now too. Other states haven't instituted this policy statewide like California has. However, the federal government is the largest funder of homelessness, and again, they pass much of their funding through local governments who spend that funding the way that the federal government tells them to spend it. Now the federal government is saying, with our money, you need to prioritize transitional housing programs that went away under Housing First because they only wanted to fund lifelong housing. And in those transitional housing programs, you need to prioritize and make sure that the people living there get mental health and drug and alcohol treatment, employment training, right, trauma therapy, all the things we did at the program I ran for 13 years. And as that happens, it's not going to happen overnight because that money is such a significant chunk of local government spending on homelessness. We are going to start to see some changes, but state funding, I don't anticipate the state moving away from Housing First. Gavin Newsom last

0: year, there was a bill to set aside 10% of homelessness funding in the state for sober housing, and he vetoed it. But Sarah, I will be, I think, a carbon copy of Governor Newsom, unfortunately. So state funding will continue to head in that very dangerous direction. But what I grew up in Sacramento most of my life. So what I still call it we. But what we're hoping for is that people start to see the success of programs that provide transitional housing with treatment and the success of the people that are going through those programs, and they will start to demand more of that from their state and local leaders. I think that's the way that we start to bring about change in California, but it is a difficult state for sure.
1: All right, Michelle. Well, good stuff. Thank you so much for giving us your perspective and expertise on this topic.
0: Yeah, I look forward to continuing the discussion as some changes occur.
1: Sure, hopefully, in the positive direction. All right, Michelle, have a great day. Thank you again.
0: Thanks, you too. Bye-bye.
1: Again, our guest has been Michelle Steeb, CEO of the Free Up Foundation and former director of a homeless shelter here in Sacramento. And we would love to hear your thoughts at 888-923-1380, 888-923-1380. 1380. Leave your comments with us, record them, and then we'll share them during the morning show with Mike and Matt, the morning answer, 7 to 9 a.m. on AM 1380. Would love again to share your comments on this topic. Again, 888-923-1380, 888-923-1380. In fact, we do a question of the day, and last week's question was surrounding this Department of Justice investigation into Governor Gavin Newsom's office, his wife and her nonprofit organization, Diapergate, some of Gavin Newsom's associates. Do you think this is just political vindication or revenge from the Trump administration, or do you think there's actually something there? There's evidence that Governor Gavin Newsom has been up to wrongdoing or even corruption going on as he has governed California. What are your thoughts? 888-923-1380. Here's some of your comments from last week.
2: Hi, I'm calling to comment about the DOJ investigating Newsom's administration. Well, there's plenty of proof that there's fraud, so they're doing it based on something that they found. I would have to think that there's a little bit of vindication in it, but where there's smoke, there's fire. You wouldn't be looking over there if there wasn't something to spark your interest. So if they didn't have something to spark the interest, they wouldn't be investigating.
3: Well, of course he's going to do all this because it's a fundraiser tactic. And he's probably not breaking any California laws because they've perverted and changed all the California laws that make it okay to be fraud. Look at the Nick Shirley Act. Look at the No Feds Can Look at Our Elections Act. And he wants FOIA to give him documents? Well, California hasn't released any documents to Judicial Watch or anything about anything. So California is just kind of an island, and it's run by less than savory people. And until the electorate stops voting these people in, well, maybe they'll get the foot off their neck.
4: Yes, this is Carolyn Rockland. If Newsom is not guilty of fraud and corruption, then why did his chief of staff plead guilty in May? I think he is corrupt and very, very bad leader or wannabe leader.
1: 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That's our comment line at 888-923-1380, 888-923-1380, where you can answer our question of the day, whatever it may be. It changes, of course, each and every day. You want to talk about fraud in California. 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Again, 888-923-1380. 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Morning answer with Mike and Matt, 7 to 9 a.m. on AM 13. 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
17: News at Town Hall. I'm Bob Agnew in Washington. Iran has launched a drone assault targeting Bahrain and a ship in the Strait of Hormuz. It came under attack, likely Tehran's response to overnight airstrikes by the United States. The U.S. will launch its airstrikes in response to an Iranian drone attack on a ship trying to get out of the strait on Thursday. Secretary of State Rubio says Israel and Lebanon have reached a framework agreement aimed at achieving what he calls lasting peace and security. Nada Hamada is Lebanon's ambassador to the United States.
18: The trilateral framework we signed today is a first step on the road to restoring Lebanese sovereignty and territorial integrity, securing a permanent and final cessation of hostilities, enabling our people to go back to their land, and allowing all Lebanese to live in peace, security, and prosperity.
17: The ceasefires continued on a complete cessation of fire by the terrorist group Hezbollah. And the desperate search for survivors continues in Venezuela after a pair of powerful earthquakes this week. SRN News and our parent company, Salem Media, are partnering with the Christian nonprofit Food for the Poor to rush emergency aid to victims. 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By one key metric, the U.S. economy is thriving, as Ken Lorman reports.
19: So far this year, the U.S. has drawn in about $350 billion in net global investment, while China is seeing capital outflows and growth in Europe and Japan remains sluggish. Conservatives say that's no accident, pointing to strong innovation in areas like AI, powerful U.S. dollar, and a lighter regulatory touch that's fueling business growth and mergers. They argue pro-growth policies are keeping America the top destination for global money, reinforcing its economic dominance. Ken Lorman reporting.
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17: Heavy downpours triggered flooding in parts of western Japan on Friday as two approaching tropical storms added to a seasonal rain front already stuck above the country.
21: The Japan Meteorological Agency said Storm Mekala was off the western coast of Japan's southern remote island of Amami as of late afternoon Friday as it headed northeast. Another storm, Higos, was traveling nearby, and the two storms are expected to reach the Tokyo region Saturday while dumping heavy rain. According to Japan's NHK Public Television, a man was injured as he fell into a waterway near Nara earlier Friday. Television footage from Kyoto showed the Kamo River swollen with muddy water. A flooding alert was issued in parts of Kyoto, Osaka, and other regions in western Japan. Bernie Bennett reporting.
17: Carlos Mendoza has been fired as manager of the underperforming New York Mets and replaced by Andy Green. Last place New York was 34-47 halfway through a miserable season so far. Breaking news at townhall.com. A member of former President Joe Biden's cabinet was briefly separated from his kids after police say they got an anonymous report alleging that he posed a danger to his children.
22: Former Transportation Secretary Pete Buttigieg was the target
0: of an anonymous report the police have determined was false and says the incident forced him to spend a night away from his four-year-old twins. Buttigieg says a Michigan State police officer told him the anonymous allegation appeared to be politically motivated. Police and Child Protection Services interviewed his children before clearing them. He says he has spent years with death threats and anti-LGBTQ attacks, but this episode was the worst experience of his public career because it involved his children. I'm Lisa Dwyer.
17: A down day on Wall Street. Friday, the Dow was down by 44 points. You'll find more of these stories at Town Hall.
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24: 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My name is Cam Edwards, editor at BearingArms.com, host of the Bearing Arms Cam and Company podcast. Sitting in for Larry O'Connor today. Pleased that you're with us on the program. We've got a busy one in store for you. Coming up on the show, could Governor Abigail Spanberger's latest energy policy cost Virginians more than $1 billion? Jason Isaac from the American Energy Institute will be with us later on in the hour to explain why he says higher electric bills are on the way. Plus, we'll also be talking with Virginia Delegate Wren Williams about the latest fights over our Second Amendment rights in the Commonwealth of Virginia. You've got battles going on in the courts over background checks, as well as Virginia's impending ban on so-called assault firearms and large-capacity magazines. Attorney Alex Warrior will be with us as well, breaking down what's left on the Supreme Court's docket. Today is an opinion day. There are 12 decisions left for the Supreme Court. Don't know how many of those cases will be decided today, but it looks like there are going to be multiple decisions handed down, and there are some major decisions expected before the end of the term. At 8:05, former Deputy Secretary National Security Advisor KT McFarland will be with us to talk about the latest on Iran and what comes next after President Trump. And we'll also be talking with Washington Times correspondent Susan Ferratio on the growing showdown over the Save America Act and whether Senate Republicans can get it across the finish line. House Speaker Mike Johnson saying maybe it needs to be in a Reconciliation 3.0 bill. So there'd be another way, perhaps, to get the Save America Act to President Trump's desk. All of that is coming up this morning here on O'Connor and Company. Right now, though, let's talk about what's going on in Iran. We had a major reversal in the Senate overnight as President Trump scored a big victory. The Senate rejecting an effort to restrict his war powers over Iran. That vote happened several hours after President Trump met with Senate Republicans behind closed doors in what was described by many as a fiery and dramatic showdown. A lot of finger-pointing, a lot of, I don't want to say name-calling, but I think that tempers were high. Even Senator Bill Cassidy, who was on the receiving end of President Trump's ire, said that he let his temper get the best of him during these discussions. But Senator Cassidy ultimately ended up switching his vote, along with Senator Rand Paul, and that gave the president a victory and a defeat for the Senate Democrats who were trying to limit the administration's authority going forward. President Trump had said that the vote on the War Powers Act had hamstrung his administration in negotiations with Iran, and that apparently had an impact on the senators last night. Scott Bessent also talking about the oil sanctions for Iran being lifted. That has been met with some criticism by war hawks who say that the move only emboldens Iran at a time in which we need to be putting more pressure on the Iranian regime to come to the table. And Secretary Bessent says that that is the wrong move for the war hawks. Take a little listen. This is, I don't know if we've actually got that clip here. He said, what amazes me is it's the same people, a lot of the hawks in the U.S., who say, you can't believe anything the Iranians say unless they say it about negotiations. All right, this is a clip 11.
3: It's selling oil. It was going to China, but at a discount. It is a carrot that we can always pull back. We want them to see what it feels like not having the sanctions on, and then we can always put them back on.
4: Their economy is hurting, though, obviously.
3: Devastated. They got more than 100% inflation. Troops weren't getting paid. So we have laid their economy to waste, and that's what brought them to the table.
4: So when you hear the Iranians, maybe it's the IRGC, with this public relations, saying the IAEA inspectors are not coming, the Strait of Hormuz is closed, all of these things day to day, get picked up.
3: What amazes me is the same people, a lot of the hawks in the U.S. who say you can't believe anything the Iranians say unless they say it about the negotiations, right? Like, believe them for the negotiations. Remember Baghdad Bob?
4: Sure.
3: From Iraq? It's kind of Tehran Tim, right? Like, it's just a lot of big talk, and let's just see how this cooks out, but I'm optimistic.
24: You know, I think Secretary Bessent does have a point when he talks about not believing, or at least not taking, the Iranian statements about the negotiations at face value. Obviously, both the U.S. and Iran playing to a domestic audience back home. But the Iranian regime, I think, has some different factors at work that do not exist here in the United States, right? They've got their thumb on the Iranian people. They want to show and project that they are still in power, that they are not negotiating from a position of weakness. In fact, they want the Iranian people to believe that they won this military conflict, that it's the United States that is coming to heel. So when you hear the Iranians talk about, no, we haven't said anything about nuclear inspections. No, we're not doing anything to give up our nuclear ambitions. I would take that with a very big grain of salt. And in fact, when President Trump said that the Iranians had agreed to allow IAEA inspectors in, and Iran said no, now we're hearing from one of those independent partners at the negotiating table that Iran has in fact said that they will allow nuclear inspections, quote, at some point. So the negotiation appears at this point to be over what those inspections will look like, when those inspections will take place. But Iran has apparently conceded that, yes, there does need to be independent monitoring of their nuclear ability. And that is something that the Iranian government did not want to share with the Iranian people. So I think Scott Bessent is smart to remind folks, again, about how these negotiations are shaking out, both behind closed doors and, again, in the public eye. Now, again, speaking of behind closed doors, we did have that closed door meeting, President Trump going to Capitol Hill yesterday. Originally, he was set to sign a bipartisan housing bill, and he was going to meet with Republicans behind closed doors to talk about the Save America Act. Instead, President Trump announced that he would not be signing that bill that passed with broad majorities in both the House and the Senate unless or until the Save America Act gets to his desk. We'll be talking about the politics of that in a little bit on O'Connor and Company, but the Iran war was a big topic during that closed door meeting with Senate Republicans. According to multiple sources, Trump was quote very animated over the war powers vote, again saying it had hurt the administration's negotiating position with Iran. He named names of Republicans who voted with Democrats or were absent for the vote, including Pennsylvania Senator Dave McCormick, who was actually in Pennsylvania campaigning with President Trump, and that's why he wasn't there. But you did have senators like Bill Cassidy, Rand Paul, who ended up voting against that War Powers Act. One source called the meeting a shouting match between the president and Senator Cassidy, saying, quote, you know, like two boys on a recess that are yelling at each other over a foul on a basketball court. And afterwards, President Trump did make some brief comments about what happened during that meeting. Senator Bill Cassidy spoke as well. Let's start with Senator Cassidy's version of events, and then we'll tell you what President Trump said. This is a clip 12.
5: The president was wondering why people would vote for the War Powers Act. I asked him if that would be a rhetorical question, a real question. He said real. And so to begin to speak, the president didn't want to hear my question, interrupted me. I didn't care to be interrupted. I felt like I was trying to get answers for the American people. And I'm not going to be bullied when I'm trying to get answers for the American people. And so so it escalated from there. At some point, it de-escalated.
6: We're told the president called you a lunatic?
5: Can I imagine that the president called me things that that would be said on a school, on a playground? Yeah, I can imagine that.
7: Does it bother you that you went after Leader McConnell who wasn't here to defend himself?
5: If there's somebody I know who's got thick skin, it's Leader McConnell.
6: And I mean, do you believe that this is the way the president should be conducting himself in a meeting with colleagues?
5: I'll let the president's actions speak for themselves.
6: Did you refer to him? We're hearing reports that you referred to him as brother at one point, and there was that sort of contentious.
5: I don't think that's really important to the story. I don't.
6: And I mean, I'm sure I know the answer to this, but you don't regret at all your vote for the War Powers resolution yesterday.
5: No. As I said, and I've said before, that once I start getting answers, I can change my vote. But I feel like there's answers that need to be given, and they've not been given. And that's important to the Senate. And it's important to the Senate. It's important to the American people.
24: Meanwhile, Senator Cassidy alluded to the language from President Trump and the language from Senator Cassidy, not exactly what you would find in the church pews, maybe on the schoolhouse grounds. But President Trump did talk about afterwards those individuals in the Senate who the Republicans in particular, who voted against that or voted in favor, rather, of the War Powers resolution that passed just a couple of days ago. This is clip 13.
8: Right in the middle of one of the key things, which we're going to get anyway, we have breaking news. The Senate has voted that they'd like Trump to stop the war. So Iran sees that and they go, what's that all about? Now, you know it's meaningless, right? But I had lunch with them. We had four Republican senators and all Democrats. You know, Democrats, they want to lose the war.
24: All right, let's drop out there. The important takeaway from the president's comments is that apparently they did have an impact because, again, last night, another vote. This one, the Democrats lost, and it ran Paul voting.
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24: And good Thursday morning to you. Thanks again for being a part of O'Connor and Company. Still to come, we're going to be talking with American Energy Institute CEO Jason Isaac about why Virginians' electric bills are about to soar even higher than they already are. But we've been talking about what happened on Capitol Hill yesterday in terms of the War Powers Resolution, the vote that Democrats put forward in the Senate that failed late Wednesday night. But the Save America Act was also another big topic of conversation on the Hill and in that closed-door session between President Trump and Senate Republicans. Almost immediately after that closed-door discussion concluded, the president made some remarks to the press. Here's what he had to say. This is clip 14.
26: I think we had a really great meeting, and we're very proud of the party. We like our leader. We like everybody really in the room. I don't like a few people, but that's okay. I think you know who they are. But I'll give you that information someday. But for the most part, we have a really well-unified party. And I said it very strongly. We have the hottest country anywhere in the world. We're the most powerful. We're the smartest. We're the most respected. 2 years ago, we were a laughingstock all over the world. We had a terrible group of people representing us. Every leader, I just left G7. Every leader, and we had a lot of people in addition to G7, as you know, came. Everyone said, what we've done in a year and a half is a miracle. We have the hottest country in the world, and we want to keep it that way. We have more factories being built right now than we have at any point at any time in the history of our country. And all of those factories are opening up soon. It's all jobs. And our job numbers are incredible anyway. I see that oil just broke the $70 number. Who would have thought that was going to happen? And that's during a war. And Iran is being very nice. They're agreeing to everything that I want. And they have to. Otherwise, we just go back and do what we have to do.
0: So the president talking a little bit about what happened in that closed-door session. Actually, pretty genteel compared to what happened behind those closed doors. And again, the discussion is, how do we get the Save America Act to President Trump's desk? And the holdup is not the House. As Speaker Mike Johnson noted, the House has actually passed this legislation multiple times. So how do you get it through the Senate? Well, Speaker Johnson has an idea about how to do that as well. This is Cut 18.
1: He's laser-focused on Save America Act, as most common-sense Americans are. The only path, I think, to get that done, because you're never going to get seven Democrats to join 53 Republicans in the Senate to do that. They will not do it. Chuck Schumer will never vote for that or release any Democrat to do it. You have to put it on a reconciliation bill. We believe that if you create a grant program that ties it to reconciling the budget, and you allow blue states, if they come to their senses and they want to avail themselves of election integrity proposals and ideas and policies, they can draw down from a federal fund and use those funds. We're willing to invest heavily in that. And House Republicans will put together a reconciliation bill, Reconciliation 3.0, that will have that. I talked the president through that in detail this morning, as I have in the past, and he said, can we do it? I said, we can. If the Republicans will stand together, we're on the line right now to defend it. Hold on. So that's what we're going to do. The president said, I want to see some progress on it. I said, I'd love to show it to you. We got a meeting today. We had some more coming up. And so he decided, and I didn't announce it. I wanted him to announce it. But we're delaying this. As you know, he has a window of time before he has to sign a bill. And he's going to use a little bit more of that window of time. And we're going to go through this together.
0: Now, the bill that Speaker Johnson was referring to was that housing bill that President Trump said he would not sign until the Save America Act gets to his desk. Apparently, that bill has not been presented to President Trump. There is, you know, constitutional authority that says bills that are presented to the president take effect within 10 days or after 10 days if he does not sign them or veto them. However, it's up to Speaker Johnson to present that bill to the president, and he apparently has not done so as of yet. So what about the odds of a Reconciliation 3.0 bill passing with that language in it? Well, it would be up to the Senate parliamentarian to decide whether or not that rule would be germane. But also, Speaker Johnson noted that that grant pool that would be used to tie this into a budget bill would be voluntary, right? States could opt in to getting that grant money if they wanted to abide by the voter ID laws and things of that nature. The question then would be, would that be enough for the president, given that states could also opt out of accepting that grant money in exchange for requiring voter ID and the other provisions of the Save America Act? And that, I think, is yet another open question. So negotiations will continue. It looks like the Senate recess will also happen as well. We're going to take a quick recess, but not going to be 2 weeks long, I promise that. When we come back, we're going to talk about what's going on.
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0: The
2: With SRN News, I'm Bob Agnew in Washington. Iran has launched a drone assault targeting Bahrain and a ship in the Strait of Hormuz. It was likely that Tehran's response to overnight airstrikes by the United States was the motive. The U.S. had launched its airstrikes in response to an Iranian drone attack on a ship trying to get out of the strait on Thursday. Meanwhile, peace between Israel and Lebanon, at least on paper for now. Nada Hamada is Lebanon's ambassador to the United States.
18: The trilateral framework we signed today is a first step on the road to restoring Lebanese sovereignty and territorial integrity, securing a permanent and final cessation of hostilities, enabling our people to go back to their land, and allowing all Lebanese to live in peace, security, and prosperity.
2: The ceasefire is contingent on a complete cessation of fire by the terrorist group Hezbollah. This is SRN.
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19: Hey, Mike, did you hear? 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
3: Jason Isaac, CEO of American Energy Institute. Thank you so much for being with us on O'Connor & Company. Thanks for what you do, Carbon King.
2: Hey, thanks so much. 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Keep living the high carbon lifestyle.
3: All right, Jason Isaac with us here on O'Connor & Company. Well, thank you for being a part of O'Connor & Company as well. 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Keep it right here. We'll be right back.
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1: In 1 Peter 5:7, we read, "Casting all your care upon him," that is, God, "for he cares for you." We have a God who cares for us. We have a God who knows the struggles of life because we have a Savior who lived the life we live. So cast your cares. We have cares. Cast them on Jesus because he cares for you. He wants to help you. He wants to carry your burden. You know, sheep, we're supposed to be sheep, and sheep don't carry heavy burdens. Cast your cares upon Jesus. Don't carry that burden. 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
1: Good morning, everybody. Welcome to the show. Welcome to the Coach Phil Show. Boy, we got a lineup today. So we reset the show here a little bit. Dave Henry, you know, my broadcast partner from the high school game.
2: Usually don't say his last name.
1: I'm gonna.
2: Why?
1: Because I want to.
2: He wanted to stay anonymous.
1: You're not supposed to break in here at this point. I'm trying to introduce everybody. I'm resetting the show.
2: Okay.
1: Dave Henry, my broadcast partner for the high school game of the week. We also have, what's your name now? Steve McElroy. That's right. Steve McElroy.
3: Oh, that was McAvoy.
1: McElroy. The broadcast voice for the Sacramento State Hornets. And hopefully at some point, you've already said it a couple times. Oh, I said Scott's going to be on. Scott Marsh, the radio voice of the UC Davis Aggies. You said it. You called it. Oh, man, he's supposed to be. He assured me 15 minutes before the taping of the show here that he was going to be on.
2: Okay.
1: 10 o'clock, right? And you predicted it. And he's not here.
2: All I said was, and I'm only going to go back, I don't want to criticize somebody for something they did 8 days ago, but 7 days ago, we literally had him before the show, and we lost him, and he never came on for the whole hour. And we didn't have Dave, and we had to rely on ourselves. But we had the great soccer aficionado. But then you called me this morning, which is rare, and I appreciate it. And you said, we have Scott on talking about soccer, and then about the Kings draft, and we've got the thing. And I was like, oh, this is going to be the greatest. Dave's back. I got my coffee here. I already had two English muffins with stolen jam from Pebble Beach, bottled water. I'm just having breakfast. I'm like, I don't even have to say anything. So I want to rest the audience assured that I'm going to be a little quieter.
3: You blew
2: today.
3: That, didn't you?
2: This is my segment. I always interrupt at the beginning of the show to loosen the mood.
1: So his breaking in, he blew the break in, right? Yeah. Oh, man, Dave, that couldn't have been that. That was perfect.
2: I have to applaud that.
1: That was really good. Oh, man.
2: Maybe Scott's having trouble finding the house.
1: Oh. Well, you know what? The house moved. I mean, you called it. I mean, we could be in Elk Grove now, So
2: I'm going to be quiet because you have a lot to cover. And to steal a word from you, it's going to be a really big show.
1: It is. What should the... Okay, I'll throw it out to you. What should the audience expect today from the show?
2: Well,
1: without looking.
2: Without looking, as I never do. You don't have to cover it up. I can't even
3: see
2: it.
3: He can't read it from there.
2: Yeah.
1: Okay,
2: go ahead. Your handwritten notes on three. Phil has three tablets. What are those things called, the old day tablets?
1: They're legal pads.
2: Yeah, he has three legal pads for a 1 hour show.
1: Yeah.
2: Okay, I know that Scott was supposed to talk about, in the first segment, which doesn't help us that he's not here, the Kings draft. And then... I forgot the guy's name, and
1: Barr.
2: I've never met Pat.
1: I thought
2: Pat was fabulous last week.
1: Right.
2: He's going to talk to us, and I have a funny question for him, so I will talk one more time, Dave. Sorry. Dave nods his head like a horse. And so those are the two main topics that we're going to discuss, and I'm sure Dave has something really interesting, and he knows that the Giants beat the A's last night, so I'm going to hear that.
1: Well, we are going to have a little bit of a Giants segment at some point here. Because, honestly, at this point, there's not much to talk about.
3: Well, they're 14 games under 500, and they've had a load of problems in the last week, you know, that have made the news for a variety of reasons.
1: Hang on to that. We'll get to it.
2: Uh-oh. Controversy coming on Coach Phil Show.
1: Oh. Breaking news on the Coach Phil Show.
3: No, it's not breaking. It broke.
1: Yeah, it's broke, all right.
3: It's broke, and it's spread all over the floor.
1: Oh, boy. Okay, well, obviously the Kings, but we'll talk about the Giants. We want to, you know, Pat Barr, I mean, he was really good last week. That's why I'm having him back, because he was fabulous about, you know, little tidbits here and there, World Cup coverage. So, and he has a couple more anecdotes I think are pretty worth listening to. Okay. So
3: did he talk about all the visitors here and their experiences? in I'm our sure country.
1: We talked about that. We're going to talk about it again. Just, you know.
2: Look okay. at this. We're talking about what we're going to talk about.
1: That's what Let's it's called previewing it. The show. So, but also, to Dave's credit, I didn't forget it. I just hadn't got to it. But the U.S. Open. And, I mean, I kind of want to lead with that here at this point.
2: Okay.
1: And it goes from 5-1.
2: I understand, but we're hoping we'll have Scott on. I know. Guy that's supposed to talk about the draft.
1: We'll get to the draft in a minute, as we can. But I want to talk about the U.S. Open because Wyndham Clark, I think, did an outstanding job. Literally, one of the first, if not the only one that I'm aware of, wire to wire winner.
3: No, there have been others. There's been others.
1: Not many,
3: but I think he's the only one who was outside the top 15 in ranking that went wire to wire. There were all kinds of little statistical unicorn moments about Clark that came out. He won his first tournament in 2023.
1: You know
3: the only one of those people that have won more tournaments than he has up to this point since then?
1: Scheffler, right?
3: Scheffler and McIlroy.
1: Okay.
3: That's it. Nobody else.
1: Yeah.
3: And he's won 5 tournaments, and 2 of them are majors.
1: He's been hot this whole year, to be clear. He hasn't won every time, but he's been in the top 5.
3: I remember when he won for the first time. It was one of those off-week tournaments where the Schefflers and McIlroys took the week off. I think it was in Mexico. I think it was a tournament in Mexico.
1: Right.
3: And he came out and won that tournament, and everybody's going, who's Wyndham Clark? And all of a sudden, boy, you get that first win, and a lot of players are like this, you go by through history. You get that first win, you get that confidence, you just keep going. And Wyndham Clark has just kept going. Even despite all the adversities there at Shinnecock. I'm sorry, Shinnecock should not have the U.S. Open anymore. there's just too much. It's almost like the Ryder Cup. There's too much fan.
1: I'm okay for cheering. But cheering, and clearly, I mean, ultimately, that was the most disrespectful display of sportsmanship in a golf tournament I have ever seen. I've never seen 10-plus spectators got kicked out, arrested. I mean, that's just ridiculous.
3: Banned for life.
1: Right.
3: So, but you got to
1: admit, for heckling.
3: Yeah. He came in, he conquered the course really the first 3 days. I mean, he had a 7-stroke lead going into the final round, or 6-stroke.
1: 6-stroke, yeah.
3: Yeah. And even though he was 3 over for the day, nobody could really catch up. He, you know, got closest to 1. He ended up winning by 1, but nobody could make a run at him. Burns did the best he can, and you got to feel sorry for Sam Burns.
1: Why?
3: Well, I don't think he qualifies for the. There were several tournaments he didn't qualify for by not finishing first.
1: Okay.
3: So I have to go back and read that again, but it's, you know, one of the stories came out, you know, the effect on Burns will be long past just finishing second at Shinnecock. So I got to study up on that some more. But
1: well, ultimately, I liked Wyndham Clark's demeanor down the stretch when they were openly jeering him on every shot, it seemed like, right? I believe we have Scott Marsh on the line. Scott, are you there?
4: Coach, how are you?
1: Okay, good. We're glad that you're able to join us.
4: It's always the thrill of my week to be on the Coach's show. You know that.
1: I do. I really do. To finish up the U.S. Open, because I really want to get to the NBA draft here before the bottom of the hour. And Steve, I wanted to get your thoughts on the tournament, too. The big players, Scheffler and McIlroy, Scheffler never made a run. And McIlroy he couldn't keep the ball in the fairway. And then he made some really good shots and some good putts. But, man, ultimately, the bogey's what really hurt him in this tournament.
2: I guess what I wanted to say is I am proud of Wyndham Clark. I know it's difficult, you know, when you have a temper and have trouble controlling it, and he beat on the lockers and did all that. And I wasn't rooting for him. Obviously, Scheffler could have completed the Grand Slam, and McIlroy, I obviously like him. There's other players I like, but I found myself on Sunday completely rooting for him because he gets so down on himself, in addition to the temper tantrums he's had. He gets so down on himself, and his caddy was really working with him, and mm-hmm. he's got people, sports psychologists. And I hated the crowd in that you're always going to have the few people more in New York than anywhere else that say mashed potatoes and say dumb things. But what I hated the most was regular people, not just the few, not just the portion of 1%, when his ball would roll off the green, because if you hit it 2 feet too far, it starts trickling off the, you know, the volcano green, and it rolls off, and a big number of people in the crowd are cheering that his ball rolls off the green. And that is not golf etiquette. That is not golf. It's embarrassing for New York. I understand you're going to have your drunk idiots, but to have, let's say, 10, 15% of the crowd cheering when you have bad luck, I thought for him to keep it together, I started rooting for him more and more, going, I don't want him to have to go through this day. I understand you can say, oh, they like Scottie Scheffler, they like this and that. You don't cheer somebody's bad shot like that, and it was horrible.
1: One thing that I, if you listen to his speech at the end, he came off, I mean, A++ as far as the class meter is concerned, because he did nothing but apologize again for kicking in the lockers at Oakmont, right? And how many of those moments have golfers had that don't get publicized? PGA doesn't want it. They don't want it to, unless it gets out, right? They're not going to say anything. What about Neiman? I mean, drop kicking his or whatever he did through his putter or his driver, or I don't know what it was, 50 feet and cursing the whole time. I mean, I'm paraphrasing here kind of what went on, but he got penalized 2 strokes for that. So I just thought, ultimately, I thought the class with which he handled that situation at the end with his speech was A++. Scott, your thoughts on that situation?
4: I agree with all the above. I find myself agreeing with Steve. I was trying to think of something I could disagree with him on, and I think he's pretty spot on with that. So, you know, I would just say golf, like everything's changing too. I mean, we're seeing the PGA Tour become more of a Ryder Cup scenario, and you could go into a lot of reasons for that. We probably don't have all day to go into that, but I was happy for Wyndham Clark too. And the bottom line is he was the best player around the greens. And for Scottie Scheffler, it would have been an incredible story to win on Father's Day, the Grand Slam, his 30th birthday. I mean, it was all set for the Hollywood script, but the bottom line is Scottie Scheffler's not playing good enough this year. He didn't deserve it. So congrats to Wyndham Clark, and it was fun to watch.
1: It really was. You know, he made on Saturday, Dave and I were talking this before the show started, he made some 20-footers, you know, for par, to save par. Yep. And I don't know how many holes. And to me, that's pressure. Because there were so many players, I mean, good players, yep, that just couldn't get off the green.
4: But
1: right?
4: if we're also being fair about it, he won the tournament on Thursday in the best weather conditions throughout the 4 days, when there wasn't wind late in the afternoon on Thursday, when he shot that spectacular round with the 7-under. So, because, I mean, he didn't have a great round on Sunday by any means. He was 3-over for the day. He held on just enough to win it, but give him credit for doing that under the circumstances and everything he had to fight against.
1: Absolutely. And, you know, Burns, he made a kind of a run, right? Because at one point he was 4-over, so he made a good comeback.
4: He was one golf ball from sending that to, you know, a playoff. Yeah. There, that's how close that putt was.
1: Right.
3: Well, I thought Burns didn't miss getting eligible for the Open in a couple of weeks, but he didn't. He's
1: in, right?
3: He's not going.
1: Oh, he chose to not go?
3: He chose to not go because his wife is expecting their second child right around that time.
1: Well, come on. That's not an excuse. Come on, people.
3: Oh, yeah. Just take her with her?
1: Well, they can have a baby in England. Come on. You know, between Thursday and Friday, I mean, you know, you make the cut and then we're good. Okay, maybe not. Okay. Well, one thing I want to touch on briefly here before we get to the NBA draft here is coming up in 2028, I believe this has been confirmed that the PGA is going to change all the rules about eligibility, right?
3: I read the article yesterday. I thought I sent it to you.
1: I sent it to you. I did. Anyway, the bottom line is that there's going to be relegation, in essence, right? So the top 90 players?
3: 130.
1: Let's get some more information on that, because my understanding is the 90 players, right? So anyway.
2: Maybe you guys had two different articles.
3: Maybe.
1: Bottom line is that there's going to be a relegation, and I think that's been coming for a while. Because you can't go both ways, but you can work your way up to the PGA Tour with, you know, X number of points, and you can also work your way back down, you know, where purses are only $4 million instead of $20 million, right?
3: Yeah. Well, that's the way, you know, like British soccer is.
1: Right.
3: You have various leagues, and you got to win enough to get into the top tier leagues.
1: Right. I like it, don't you?
3: Yeah.
1: Scott, what do you think about that idea?
4: I like it a little bit. I need to know more details. I got to look at this email first. I'm more interested to find out who actually sent the email out. So I'm going to check
1: I will make sure that I follow up and make sure that everybody knows that I sent the email. Okay.
4: Yeah.
1: Let's jump right into the
4: concept. I do like the concept. Yeah. Go ahead.
1: Okay. Let's jump into the NBA because I think, and we'll talk about the Kings first, but with a seventh pick, they picked that really, really good guard out of Arkansas.
4: Darius Acuff. Yep.
1: Darius Acuff, right?
4: Acuff, yep.
1: Acuff. Everything I see about him, and I watched him in a couple of games in the NCAA tournament, and he was incredible. This whole top 10 draft was, I mean, one of the best drafts that I can ever remember. Some outstanding players that... Not the Wembanyama number one pick kind of a draft, but top to bottom, you got starters, I mean, 1 through 12, in my opinion anyway, that are going to play this next year. And that's going to do nothing but help out some teams that really need it. Sacramento Kings, A-plus is fine, A-plus-plus with that guard. I think the Clippers thought that at a certain point that Sacramento would want to trade up to get Acuff, but they just, you know, Scott Perry just held his stance and they got the player they wanted. And the Warriors, you're talking about getting the right player for the veteran team that the Warriors are. I believe I'm pronouncing this correct here. It's Yandel Lundborg, right? Lundborg. He's 24 years old, a little older, but he was on that championship Michigan team, and he's going to fit. He's 6'8", guard three positions, and he's going to fit right into the Warriors. Scott, your thoughts on that?
4: Well, we'll see if Joe Lacob agrees with you on that after...
1: Oh, boy. Gershel, you saw the argument, right?
4: So that's kind of interesting. Mike Dunleavy Jr. said they were disagreeing about golf courses in San Francisco.
1: Right.
4: So we'll see what that's all about. But for the Kings, I think the one thing that could be said is Scott Perry coached Darius Acuff's father. So they have a great relationship. They know each other. I think the Kings got their person, you know, as to whether the Clippers thought they were going to try and move up or not to get him. I think in the big picture, you know, the move in the NBA is to go towards bigger guards. And that's the one concern about Acuff, that he doesn't fit that mold. But all I will say, and I'll remind Becky Hammond of it too, like you can see the best player in your team being a smaller guard, a la Jalen Brunson and what we just witnessed in the NBA Finals. So that doesn't bother me as much. And to your point, watching him perform in the NCAA tournament and what he did at Arkansas was extremely impressive.
1: what I was, I mean, no one could guard him. He could take the ball to the basket. He can shoot at will. I liked his ability to work without the ball, too. So he can be an off guard. He can be an a point guard. I just like his versatility.
4: And Yeah.
1: I just thought he was unguardable. I mean, what I saw.
4: I can't disagree with that. No, I mean, he was tremendous in the tournament, almost averaged 30 points a game, averaged 24 points on the year, shot 44% from three-point range. So that's another thing in this day and age. And, you know, I love the pick of Alex Caravan for them, too, late in the round, moving up and getting a second first-round pick. I just thought Caravan was a tremendous competitor at UConn. So collectively, I'm excited. You know, we're a little biased. We know a lot about both these players because they played at major D1 programs. And in the case of Caravan, won a national championship. So,
1: yes.
4: You know, there's more to know versus some of the other players. And sometimes you get a little biased by that. But I'm excited about the new look kind of youth that the Kings are going to have.
1: Well, one of the things I really like about Caravan, I mean, he's only 6'7 or whatever, but he can guard everybody except a center, I think, and maybe even that. Yeah. I don't know. But he can play defense, and he can come off the bench and really help you, and I think that was a fabulous pick for the Sacramento Kings. His ability to be coached up the way he did, you know, at UConn, I mean, he was a serious part of that championship team.
4: Oh, and, for sure. He's the only player in UConn history to go into the Ring of Fame while being a player there. So he went to the Ring of Honor while playing there. I mean, think about all the great players that UConn has had over the years. That tells you a lot about what Danny Hurley thought of him and what he meant to that UConn program. And, you know, I think we all agree you can't have enough character class guys on your team, and Caravan seems to certainly fit that.
1: He will fit in with this team perfectly because he can do so many things. And, man, he can step out and shoot a three. I mean, I watched him do that. So you got to guard him. You can't leave him alone out there because he'll kill you.
4: Yeah, you work with an Acuff who can distribute the basketball, a guy who can penetrate, and if you set yourself around three-point shooters, I mean, maybe that's the formula. We saw that with the Knicks, right? I mean, Brunson getting into the lane. Obviously, that's what Mike Brown did here in Sacramento. Maybe the Kings are trying to get to that.
1: Well, I think the Kings would love to have Mike Brown back. How about that, right? He wasn't good enough here for Sacramento, but he can go to New York and turn that ball club around, right?
3: All right, that's another can of worms you're trying to open.
1: I know, I'm not going to open them. Okay. Well, anyway, I like the Kings draft. I really did. And I think Acuff is going to be better than De'Aaron Fox, personally. I think he's just going to – he's a better athlete, and he's a much more consistent shooter. So we'll see. What else was I going to talk to you about, Scott? I think. What about the other players in this draft that you thought did well? Lindenborg for the Warriors, I thought, was an outstanding pick because he's 24 years old and he's a mature player, but he'll fit right in with that mature team, right? Because that's kind of what they need. They were not going to get anywhere with, well, they had some injuries too. So, are they going to get LeBron?
4: I love that. As if I have the crystal ball on that one.
1: It may be rhetorical, but rhetorical. No, but I don't know. It's a possibility.
4: I think LeBron will sign back in L.A. personally, but we'll see. I mean, Jaylen Brown's going to be on the move now, and will L.A. make a serious move at him? That's another question. But I think the thing that was interesting about the draft, you're focusing in on Lindenborg, who I think is a good pick and a very versatile player, but it is kind of interesting that the Mavs, and of course with their new head coach, the former coach at Michigan, they took Merez
1: Dusty
4: Johnson.
1: May, right?
4: Yeah, go ahead. Dusty May didn't take Lindenborg when he had a chance to take him. He took Merez Johnson, who was least on the board because you had Lindenborg go 11 and you had Ade Mara from Michigan go number 12. And they were thought that they were going to go higher than Merez. So that to me was interesting.
1: One of the things that I really thought that OKC in drafting Mara, they realized right away that they didn't have anybody to guard Wembanyama. They just don't, right? And so then now they've got somebody that can at least get in his way a little bit, right?
4: Mm-hmm. Yeah.
1: And he's a rim protector. That's one thing that ultimately they had a little bit of, but now they got somebody who can really, you know, block the basket.
4: Yeah, well, it's interesting. So, I mean, they have Hartenstein on the roster, too. But, yeah, that could have been a Wemby pick for sure, and definitely defensive thought, and I can't disagree with that.
1: Hartenstein's a free agent, though, so I don't know if he's going to stay.
4: Yeah. Well, and there's lots of talks, too, that they're trying to move Holmgren. I mean, because he did absolutely nothing in that series against the Spurs. So
1: I would think that he might get traded. I'll tell you one person right now who I would trade in a heartbeat if I'm the San Antonio Spurs. If you could dump his contract, is De'Aaron Fox. He made some horrible decisions in those finals. Mm-hmm. And in the final.
4: Well,
1: and
4: the bigger picture of that is, do they really need him anymore with Dylan Harper becoming a star in front of everybody's eyes as a rookie in that final? And then everybody knows about how good Stephon Castle is. I mean, you've got a premier backcourt potentially that is going to be good for the next decade. So where does De'Aaron fit in with the Spurs? But the tough part now, De'Aaron's signed to that max contract. So not saying there's not other takers, but De'Aaron Fox kind of, in a way, becomes harder to move now.
1: Steve, go ahead.
2: Oh, I wasn't going to say anything. I was picturing Fox on a team with LaVine. If you have players that are getting these giant contracts that people are going to try and pass off, you know, like three-day-old fish.
4: Well, if you throw it into the trade calculator, you could make a LaVine Fox trade.
2: There you go. Or you could start an expansion team. They could negotiate with the NBA. We put an expansion team in Seattle, and you can give up a player, and Fox and LaVine go to that new expansion team.
1: The one player who I thought, I love A.J. DeBenz. I think he's going to be a very good player. But if I'm the Wizards, I take Cam Boozer. I just do. I really like his game top to bottom. And he's only 19 years old. Mm-hmm. He had one sensational year at Duke, and he's only going to get better. Bigger, stronger, the whole bit. So, Scott, your thoughts on Cam Boozer?
4: Boozer's going to be a great player. I would have taken the Bantz. You know, it's interesting. They put up a stat that, you know, the ESPN top 100 players going into the freshman year, like the number one player going into college was the Bantz. The number two player was Darren Peterson, and the number three player was Cameron Boozer. And it's the first time they've ever been picked 1, 2, 3 in the draft. So it's pretty interesting how that all worked out. Now, who becomes the best pro player? I don't know. I still think Darren Peterson has the best upside of all of them. But in that scenario with AD and you sign Trae Young to that huge contract, I mean, the Bantz seems to be a pretty good pick there.
1: I think so, too. Yeah. All right. Well, we've got to let you go, Scott, because evidently you have bigger and better things to do, which is all fine. And we're going to take a break right now. We come back, we're going to get on with Pat Barr and get a World Cup update next on 1380.

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7: Well, welcome back to The Coach Phil Show. I know you're just breathlessly waiting for... Okay. Do we have Pat Barr on the line? Pat, are you there?
8: I am.
7: Oh, boy. I am. So, our World Cup expert...
8: Yeah, I don't know about that.
7: Well, you know enough to be dangerous. That's me.
8: Yeah,
7: I'm not so good in that regard. So, but anyway, it's been an interesting week. The Americans, the United States men's team, gets two goals, one from Freeman to advance to the round of 32. Pat, take it away.
8: Yeah, so I think there's five things that are important right now. So you have four teams that have locked in. So you have Germany, Mexico, U.S., and Argentina. The U.S. will be playing Turkey this week, I think tomorrow. Now, interesting thing about that game is that if we win that game, we have never earned 9 points, meaning that we've never won three games in group play. So that will be important. I think they will want to put their mark on this and win the game. However, four players have yellow cards. So you have Robinson, Adams, Richards, and Balogun. They have yellow cards. And those players, they'll probably hold those players off, because if you get two of those, you're going to not be able to play the next game, which would be a knockout in the knockout round. And so you're going to see some interest, some new players, either some of the subs that got put on in either one of the two games, and then you'll see later players come on in support. So you're going to see some of the other parts of the team and how they work together. So that will be a very interesting game. Another interesting game that is going to be happening is Japan-Sweden. And I think Japan will prevail. Sweden played Tunisia, and they beat them 5-1. They got beat. I mean, they got beat by the Netherlands 5-1. And so they had deer in headlights. Japan tied the Netherlands, and they beat Tunisia. So I think I'm kind of fond of Japan based on what we talked about last week, how they're so respectful. They clean up the stadium. The players clean up the locker room. I look for those blue bags that they'll be cheering on their team, but then they take those bags and they clean up afterwards. Interesting thing about the other piece here is goals. And, you know, they have these water breaks, these hydration breaks. Now,
7: What is that all about anyway? I've never seen that before. What's with that?
8: You haven't. you've never seen it. So, and they have to, they're putting it, even though you might be in a climate that's not warm, right? They have it. You have to take a hydration break because we have to have it equal, right? And so, at about the 22 to 24 minute break time period, they'll do this hydration break. Now, what's happening is a lot of goals tend to be scored either slightly before, but a lot of goals after that hydration break. Now, in the second half of that, you do get fatigue, and you know, you get you're kind of maybe some chasing the games, or you're having to do some technical changes, so you might give up a few more goals there. But hydration breaks have kind of been a bone of contention by a lot of teams, that you know, goals are scored immediately after that hydration break. So we'll see how that plays out going forward. The other thing, though, is referees. Now, once you get the referee, I think the referees have been great for the most part. You know, they don't always make great calls, but you know, for the most part, I think it's been great. However, I think once you see it, you can't unsee it. You're starting to see them creep into the 18-yard box, and you know, sometimes you know that 18-yard box can get a little crowded, you know, because defenders and you know, attackers trying to score and stuff, and you have this other person there, kind of in the way. It got so bad, it was just outside the 18, and this was when Japan was playing in the Netherlands. The referee knocked over a Japanese player. I mean, he just got in the way and knocked them down. So that was kind of funny. The last thing, though, is a new rule that even caught a lot of people by surprise, and it happened in the Turkey Paraguay game, in which Amiron covered his face, and the Turkish player was kind of like, he was saying, "Hey, teacher, there's a guy. He was breaking the rule. He covered his face, and he got a red card." And the rule
7: is... his mouth? What?
8: For covering his mouth, because a lot of berating has gone on where, you know, you'll have a player cover
7: their
8: mouth.
7: Trash talking?
8: Maybe a little more even serious. You know, there could be some racial component to it, which, you know, look, I've heard some pretty interesting thing on open mics in NFL football games. So, I mean, in any basketball game, there's a lot of trash talking that goes on. So, however, they're trying to curb that. And here's the thing. All the players knew what the rule was. So it wasn't like this guy didn't know what the rule was. I just was shocked that it's equal to a player two-footing another guy. You know, that would be kind of an instant red, you know, dangerous play, trying to hurt another player and covering your mouth. You know, so that was kind of an interesting thing. You probably won't see it the rest of the tournament because
7: that was front and center.
8: Yeah, it was front and center. So yeah. I think those are some of the things. We've locked in our spot. That's great. The last thing I think is weird is we're getting a lot of ink being spilled on the Americans can't win the World Cup. Now, the chances of any team winning the World Cup is very high. But you know what? The Knicks weren't supposed to come back from a 29-point deficit either. You know, there's a whole lot of things. You got to play the game. And let me tell you, this World Cup, it's fun. This is a fun World Cup to watch. And I'm 100% back in the boys. So, yeah.
7: Steve.
0: Okay. So, Pat, last week you educated me because you told me there were 48 countries in the World Cup. And the only thing I'm good at is math. And so there's 48 teams, and they're in little pods that you told me of four. And then they go on to this next round, and now there's 32. If three of the four teams made it, there would be 36. If two of them made it, there'd be 24.
8: Yeah,
0: how do you figure that out?
8: Only eight are moving forward. Only eight of the third place teams are moving forward. And so
0: how do they decide that?
8: It's based on points and who scored more goals. You know, so there's equations that go into it. That's why we. Germany, Mexico, USA, and Argentina don't know who we're playing.
0: Okay. Seemed really weird to me. I was confused. I thought I misheard it, and I'm like, wait a minute. If it's not
8: you
0: three
8: heard
0: fourths
8: correctly.
0: Or one half,
8: however,
0: I'm like, why
8: eight.
0: Is there 32? That's not divisible. And then I was trying to figure out who they decide to let in, and it would seem like it might be unfair because maybe your little pod was weaker than the other pod. And yeah, of course you scored more goals because you played against a team that has one-legged players.
8: Yeah, you know, and there you go. But only eight teams will move forward, and we'll see who we get to play.
0: So it's just so I can follow up on that, they're condensing how many stadiums they play in. So how does this group of 32 play? How many different locations? And how many people are in the groupings with the 32 now?
8: So I still think we're going to see – now, I could be wrong on this, but I still think you'll see

0: Here's today's word of encouragement with pastor and attorney, Mosley Collins.
1: What is the way to God? Jesus said, I am the way, the truth, and the life. No one comes to the Father except by me. So now we know that the way to God is through Jesus Christ, our Savior.
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2: And my son-in-law is Brazilian, so we're having great talks about this. And but I think Scotland might be a disruptor, so we'll see.
3: Well, they got the Tartan Army. They took over Boston first game.
4: Some sort of a parade, right?
3: Yeah.
4: They had to get a permit for them or something,
3: and
4: they just had
3: another one in Miami. Okay. And there's just, and they just bring out these huge crowds with them. And if you know anything about sci-fi movies and stuff, they had the star of Outlander was in the parade with the Tartan Army. So they're just, and they went to a Marlins game and just took over a whole section of the stands and were singing and stuff, and they have just been having a great old time here in America.
5: All right.
4: Quick question here, Scott.
2: The only thing I'm appalled about is that we could not provide enough beer.
3: Oh, yeah, they drank Boston dry.
4: They
3: drank Boston dry.
4: That is just unbelievable. Quick question.
2: You know what they said? They said, challenge accepted. And they
4: did. Pat. Yep. Quick question. On a yellow card, now the players for the U.S. that have yellow cards right now, if they don't play in this game, that kind of wipes out the yellow card for the...
2: It does, yeah.
4: Okay,
2: yeah.
4: Good.
2: So it resets. So that's why you won't see those four players. Now I'm making an educated guess. We don't have the lineup, but there's a lot of people speculating that you won't see those players as a tactical decision, and you understand why. I mean, you want those players available for the knockout.
4: So obviously they're not going to play Pulisic in this game against Turkey because it doesn't matter. But what's the first name?
2: You may see him as a sub, you know. And hey, let's give him a few minutes, you know, at the end. You might see him 10, 15 minutes just to get, you know. Now, chances are you won't, but you know, but you may.
4: I don't know why you would. Honestly, I don't know why you'd play him. Because he's hurt, number one, and I wouldn't want to risk him in a game. It doesn't mean anything, essentially, right?
2: Well, you have a player who's chomping at the bit, who probably wants to play and wants to get some game, you know, game time in. Plus, although we don't need it, right? We don't need to win the game. It is historical that if we do, it's the first time. That a U.S. team has won all three games out of group. So
4: when is the first in the knockout for the U.S.? What the date is on that yet?
2: I do. It's July 1st.
4: Oh wow, that quick! So it's Wednesday of next year of next week, right? Okay.
2: Yep.
4: Okay. All right, well, Pat, we're going to let you go here. We're going to take a quick break. When we come back, we're going to talk a little Giants baseball. We got to get Dave involved here, because if we don't, then he'll start.
5: I think the United States is at a disadvantage because the foreign players, if they get a yellow card and a red card, they can apply for a green card.
4: Next on 1380. Fire up the grill. It's time for barbecue with Dave at the Roseville Meat Company. 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
7: Look at Dave.
8: I mean, he's got energy. He's got some of my coffee. I don't know, dude. What
7: are you taking anyway? I mean, you know, you're rocking, this is just a.
9: It's a wonderful morning. It's beautiful outside. It's sunny. It's a nice day.
7: And you're retired. You don't have to go back to work.
9: How about that? I have to go back and clean a drain in my wife's sink.
7: Oh, that is disgusting. And
9: I had to take out 3 wasp nests yesterday.
8: Okay. Oh. But look how happy you are.
7: Well, I know. I've never seen you like this before. I'm not quite sure what to do with it. A dour Dave is kind of what I'm kind of used to.
9: I'm like the visitors who come to the U.S. for the soccer games. They're having a wonderful time.
7: I have never seen you this excited about literally about any sport. I mean,
8: what is this, right?
7: What
8: is going on?
7: Well, I don't know.
8: I don't know. It's like
7: this is.
9: You know, I'm happy that the country is putting out such a positive, you know, face to all these visitors here, because there's so much news around the world about America, and it's this and that and all the crime and all the stuff, and all these visitors are coming here and they're seeing for themselves that there's a whole different country.
7: Well, you know what, when you get and everything is so patterned in Europe, right, when it comes to golf or to soccer, and to your point, Dave, it's a whole new world over here in the United States about what the opportunities are to celebrate, I'm thinking, right?
9: Well, one of the biggest things is a lot of Europeans want to take back bottles of Hidden Valley ranch dressing. They've fallen in love with ranch dressing. And so the TSA last week put out a thing, you can't put them in your carry-ons, those oversized bottles of dressing. They got to be packed. And now Hidden Valley has come out with a TSA-approved small portion that you can put in your carry-on luggage.
7: Are you serious?
9: Yes.
7: So they get a 16-ounce bottle or a 24-ounce bottle of
8: ranch dressing.
7: Who knew? Well, we'll end the show on that. Dave, thanks for your contribution this morning and your enthusiasm.
8: Dave had a little ranch dressing.
7: I think he had something. I'm not quite sure. I'm afraid to ask. Steve, thank you for joining us. Scott somewhere. I don't know. Elk Grove, maybe. I don't know. Eric Gill back in the studio producing for us. 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
14: News at Town Hall, I'm Bob Agnew in Washington. The U.S. has dispatched hundreds of rescue workers to help the Venezuelan government as the injured there overwhelm hospitals, and the death toll is now past 900.
15: Nazareth Jimenez is a La Guaira resident with missing family members. She says, we call on the government and countries around the world to help us. Look, we need machines here. Human strength is not enough. We can't remove those structures without them. Citizens dug through the rubble of their homes and said they have seen few state rescue teams in the areas hit hardest by the devastating 7.2 and 7.5 magnitude quakes Wednesday. Omar Reis lost family in the quakes. More than 20 of my relatives have died here. And in the Caribbean area, in Tanaguarena, I've been left practically alone in this world. I'm Haya Pinjwani.
14: 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Secretary of State Marco Rubio says Israel and Lebanon have reached a framework for a ceasefire aimed at lasting peace and security.
16: We believe today is the first step in that journey. And the first step is sometimes the hardest step, but it's the one we're taking together today.
14: The ceasefire is contingent on a complete cessation of fire by the terrorist group Hezbollah. Utah's restricting fireworks as the largest fire in the country grows there.
17: The Cottonwood Fire in southern Utah was burning unchecked Friday across more than 112 square miles. The National Weather Service issued a rare, particularly dangerous situation for a section of Utah on Friday, urging preparation for rapid fire growth. Red flag warnings are also in effect for parts of California, Nevada, Arizona, New Mexico, Colorado, and Idaho. Authorities are urging caution as extreme conditions persist around the West. Bernie Bennett reporting.
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0: soccer practice or to play pickleball or headed to Costco or out enjoying the beautiful Northern California weekend or maybe sitting at home wondering if now is the right time to make a move. Thank you so much for spending part of your day with us. And today we're talking about something that is quietly happening to home sellers all across the greater Sacramento area. And honestly, it's costing people thousands and thousands of dollars. And here's the reality. A lot of homeowners think the hardest part of selling a home is getting an offer. They think once they accept an offer, they've crossed the finish line. But in many cases, that's actually when the real negotiations begin. And I have personally seen sellers in Sacramento, Elk Grove, Lincoln, Roseville, Rancho Cordova, Folsom, Orangevale, Fair Oaks, and all over Placer and Sacramento counties lose massive amounts of money after accepting an offer because they were not properly prepared for what came next. Today, I want to help to protect you from that. And by the way, if you want to know what your home is truly worth in today's market, I want to invite you to call me personally for a complimentary equity report or comparable market analysis. And there's absolutely no obligation. A lot of homeowners are shocked when they discover how much equity they actually have right now. The number to call is 916-751-1388. Again, 916-751-1388. Now, let's jump right into this because this is really important. There's an article making waves right now about how sellers are losing thousands of dollars after accepting an offer on their home. And I thought, wow, this is exactly what I've been seeing. According to Zillow, nearly 9 out of 10 sellers end up making concessions to buyers. That means price reductions, repair credits, closing cost credits, fixes, appraisal gap negotiations, and the average concession, $7,200. And in some cases here locally, it is way more than that. I recently had a transaction where the inspection report looked scary at first glance. The sellers immediately panicked. They thought, we're going to lose this buyer. We better give them whatever they want. We don't want this deal to fall apart. And honestly, I understand that emotion. Selling a home can feel emotional, stressful, overwhelming, all those things, especially if you're trying to buy another house at the same time, especially if you're downsizing, relocating, getting divorced, handling a probate sale, helping parents transition into assisted living, or trying to time everything perfectly around school schedules. So when buyers start asking for repairs or credits, sellers often react emotionally instead of strategically. And in this particular situation, the inspection revealed nearly $20,000 worth of potential issues. And the sellers were ready to instantly slash the price by 20 grand. And I said, hold on, everybody. Let's take a deep breath. Let's wait and see what the buyers actually request. And the sellers, they were nervous. They were convinced the deal was dead. But I encouraged them not to negotiate against themselves, right? That's a huge mistake that sometimes sellers make. And guess what happened? The buyers came back and they only requested about $8,000. That one moment of patience saved the sellers roughly $12,000. $12,000. That's a vacation to Italy, folks. That's a new roof. That's paying off debt. That's helping your kids with college. That's real money. And that's one of the reasons working with the right realtor matters so much. Because in a shifting market, strategy matters more than ever. Now, listen carefully to this. Not every market in the Sacramento region is behaving the same way right now. Some areas are still moving quickly. Some price ranges are ultra competitive. Others are slowing down a little bit. Some neighborhoods are seeing increased cancellations or areas. And I've seen homes go pending and then suddenly they're back on the market because buyers got nervous, financing changed, insurance issues popped up, or inspections created fear. And here's the thing. When a buyer has uncertainty, they often try to renegotiate. And that's where sellers can lose serious money if they don't have the right representation and preparation. One of the smartest things a seller can do right now is something called a pre-inspection. Now, I know some of you are saying, wait a second, Robert, why would I inspect my own house before I sell it? Well, you do it because knowledge is power. A pre-inspection allows you to identify potential issues before the buyer does, and it gives you control. Instead of getting blindsided halfway through escrow, you can decide, should we fix this? Should we disclose this? Should we price accordingly? Should we offer a credit up front? That changes everything. Think about it like this. Imagine going into a soccer match. We're in World Cup, you know, season right now, right? But imagine going into a soccer match without scouting the other team. You don't know their weaknesses. You don't know their strategy. You don't know where the pressure points are. And that's how many sellers approach the real estate market blind. But smart sellers prepare before the kickoff. And I've seen pre-inspections dramatically reduce renegotiation because buyers feel more confident. Transparency builds trust, and trust reduces fear. Now, does that mean every issue has to be fixed? Nope. Absolutely not. Sometimes it makes more sense to disclose the issue rather than repair it. Sometimes buyers plan to remodel anyway, but surprises create panic, and panic creates concessions, and that's why preparation matters. Another major area where sellers lose money is appraisals. This is huge right now. Let's say your home is in contract for $630,000, right? Everybody's happy, escrow opens, boxes are packed, you're emotionally moving forward, and then the appraisal comes in at $610,000. Now, there's suddenly what we call a $20,000 appraisal gap. This happens more often than people realize. And when it does, buyers frequently come back asking sellers to reduce the price. Some sellers instantly cave because they're scared of losing the deal. But this is where negotiation structure becomes critical. And one thing I often discuss with sellers is limiting appraisal exposure up front. For example, maybe we negotiate language that says a seller will only contribute up to a certain amount if there's an appraisal shortage. Maybe we structure the deal differently. Maybe we negotiate stronger buyer qualifications. 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I repeat, the highest offer is not always the best offer. I've seen higher offers completely implode because they had weak financing, too many contingencies, or emotionally unstable buyers. Meanwhile, a slightly lower offer with stronger terms closes smoothly. A clean deal is valuable. 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Strong communication matters. And understanding the psychology of negotiations matter as well. Now, when we come back, we're going to shift gears a little bit and talk about something that impacts so many families right here in the greater Sacramento area and Northern California, helping aging parents transition into the next stage of life. Joining me next will be Brandon Garcia with Pathways Senior Solutions. We're going to talk about senior living options, how families can navigate difficult decisions, and some of the biggest mistakes people make when trying to coordinate housing, care, and finances for loved ones. And then later in the show, I'm going to wrap up this conversation about how sellers are losing thousands after accepting an offer on their home. We're going to talk about how buyers use delays as leverage, why backup offers can save sellers thousands, the last kiss of profit strategy buyers use, and why some sellers accidentally negotiate their own price downward without even realizing it. Plus, I'm going to explain why one of the most powerful things a seller can do is be willing to walk away. And before we head to break, I want to remind you, if you're even thinking about selling your home in the next 1 to 2 to 6 to 12 months, call me right now and get your complimentary equity report or comparable market analysis. 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That's 916-751-1388. This is Robert Lewis with the Radio Realtors, and we'll be back right after this. 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I'm Robert Lewis with Made for More Realty. 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

0: with Robert Lewis from eXp Realty. 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
1: All right, welcome back to the Radio Realtors right here on AM 1380 The Answer. I'm Robert Lewis with Made for More Realty, your real estate professor. And today's show is all about helping families navigate one of the biggest and most emotional transitions that they may ever face. And joining me in the studio is Brandon Garcia. He is the owner of Pathway Senior Solutions. Hey, Brandon, welcome to the Radio Realtors. Glad to have you back.
2: Glad to be here. It's always fun to be on with you. So thank you so much for inviting me.
1: Oh, you got it. Well, Brandon, this is such an important conversation because a lot of families know something is changing with mom and dad. You know, they kind of see it, but they don't know when it's time to maybe start thinking seriously or looking at assisted living or transitional care. So let's start right there. What are some of the first signs that families should be paying attention to?
2: Yeah. So, you know, the big question is when should we start thinking about assisted living? You know, this is a conversation that really should be ongoing and early on, you know. But some of the signs that you would really be looking at is, you know, maybe multiple trips to like the emergency room. Mm-hmm. You start noticing maybe some issues with memory, with, you know, maybe, you know, like leaving the stove on forgetting things. Mm-hmm. You know, another big factor is not really caring for themselves. So like missing meals, mm-hmm. Missing appointments. So when the needs start to change, you know, that's kind of the time to start thinking, should mom or dad, you know, what, we start looking at options, you know, what's going on with mom and dad, talk to the doctors, get their input. Those are very important steps to take early on.
1: Okay. So like, maybe they're missing medications. Sometimes maybe bills aren't getting paid. They're forgetful. Maybe driving becomes concerning.
2: Yeah. That can be a factor too.
1: What about like isolation maybe, or noticeable decline in their hygiene or nutrition?
2: Correct.
1: The things?
2: Correct. Yeah. When you start providing more services into the home, and if you were to take those services away, could mom or dad survive independently? If it's looking like they can't and they need more assistance, then that's a good time to start maybe having those kind of conversations.
1: And I imagine many families sometimes try to explain away for a while those things because they don't want to believe there's a bigger issue. Is that?
2: That does happen. Yes, that's very common. They, you know, the adult children want to respect the rights of their mom or dad. But at the same time, there has to be a sense of urgency because, as we talked about before, you know, we don't want to wait until the last minute to start care planning. Mm-hmm. It's good to start early so that way there's a plan in place. And that's where we can help out, is helping the families have those kind of conversations.
1: Right. Well, and like, you know, we've said before, you know, no one wants to feel like they're taking away a loved one's independence. But what happens when families wait too long?
2: Usually when families wait too long, you know, especially if the loved one ends up in a hospital and the doctor comes in and says, hey, I'm not going to release your mom or dad back home. You need to find a care home. And so what happens is, the family doesn't really know where to go or who to contact, and they start piecemealing a plan together that really, you know, they could be putting mom or dad in a placement where it's not a good fit. And they're only doing it because they want to get mom out of the hospital. You really want to have that proper planning because you want a good fit with a good price, obviously. Affordability is a factor.
1: Right.
2: And availability is going to be a factor too. So waiting till the last minute does have, you know, consequences, but even in those situations, you can find me where I can actually navigate the ship for you, but I recommend starting early. That's the whole point.
3: For sure. So what are some of the misconceptions people have about assisted living?
2: Yeah, some folks have this idea that assisted living is, you're putting mom and dad away to an old folks home. That's kind of the biggest one. Until assisted living these days has really changed, really for the better. One, there's more regulations that have been implemented for the protection of the senior, but also two, a lot of care facilities, assisted living facilities, they really get the seniors active. They've got groups that can be formed. But if it's a smaller home, like a residential care home, even in the smaller homes, they're very nice homes. Staff really care, and they're really the senior is really well cared for. So yeah.
3: So different communities specialize in different levels of care and the environments and lifestyles, like you said. I mean, I think a misconception I had was that I saw one care facility several years ago, and I just figured they're all like that, and then I saw like an Eskaton, and I saw these different ones that feel like a vacation, So there's a lot of different things out there. And that's why I think that's where your guidance becomes so valuable, because families don't know what they don't know. Right.
2: Right. Right. And the other part of it is it's always the preferences of the senior that we really want to match well. So, some children see a very nice, 150 bed assisted living. It's got all the amenities, everything that you could wish for, but mom or dad is not really into that. The more, they want to have a home,
3: more of a
2: feel.
3: Yeah.
2: And so a nice small residential care home is really what they would need.
3: Wow.
2: And then others are more, I want to feel like I'm on vacation every day. So
3: like that.
2: Yeah, I do too.
3: That sounds good. So what types of care options are available today? Give me a brief.
2: Just a rundown. So, there are the assisted living. A lot of the places today, they go from independent living where, the senior can move into like an apartment. They take care of themselves. There's minimal supervision or care. They're free to go in and out. And then as the care needs change, they go into assisted living. And, that's more hands-on, there's more staffing involved, and care needs will change. And then obviously you have residential care homes where there's it's a 6-bed home with, 1 to 3 staff members caring for the seniors in that home. And again, it's all under the umbrella of independent and assisted living. And then you got your memory care, which is more for seniors who, they suffer with dementia. Memory is becoming really an issue. And so they need more attention in the memory care. And then your the most medically, I won't say medically challenged, but the skilled nursing facilities is where most of your medical needs are going to be addressed. And those are kind of like more toward the end of life kind of situations. But assisted living, residential care, there's independent living, and there's also memory care. So those are your options.
3: Yeah, those are, and there's a lot. And the great thing is that you can speak with family members and their loved ones, and you can guide them along for the best choice for them, right? So right. At all stages of that. So it was interesting because when we were talking on the phone earlier today, you had said something about your business is sort of transitioning into where you're like a senior advocate for their entire rest of their life.
2: Yeah, their lifespan. Yeah. Well, that's the thing. And the industry can, in some sense, it could be a little cold where it's just a business transaction. But because of my background, I like to really take care of the people that I serve. So you know, my ideal situation would be to start talking to families about assisted living. And then as they grow, you know, as the needs change, I can focus on the next steps and start preparing the family for, you know, transitioning into assisted living or a residential care home or whatever it might be. And it also might be that if I'm working with a family at home, setting up resources, you know, the loved one might need to go to the emergency room, and that can change, you know, in a heartbeat, but yet I already know what they're looking for.
3: Right.
2: And I can start making those phone calls and start setting things up there. So, you know, that would be the ideal situation for me, where, you know, I work with them early and then we set things up, and then I can stay with them really kind of the remainder of their years if they want my services.
3: Right. And I think that that's really cool. So we got to go to break, but folks, if this conversation sounds familiar, don't try to navigate it alone. Reach out to Brandon Garcia. He's the owner of Pathway Senior Solutions. 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You can also call them at 916-406-4471. That's 916-406-4471. And if there's a home involved anywhere in this transition, then you want to give us a call as well, because we can help you. I'm Robert Lewis with the Radio Realtors and Made for More Realty, and I'm happy to provide your family with a free home equity analysis so you can better understand your options before making any major decisions there. But we're going to come back from break, and we're going to talk a little bit more with Brandon about when there is a home involved, and, you know, the financial part of, you know, moving into a care facility or independent living or what have you, because a lot of times that home and the value of that is going to be a major player in what exactly you can and you can't do. And so, but Brandon has just so much background in this, and he is such a calm guy, you know, just he makes that transition really, really easy and makes that conversation like a peaceful, easy conversation. So give me a call here. I'll put you in touch with Brandon. My number is 916-751-1388. That's 916-751-1388. And don't go anywhere. We'll be back right after this.
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3: All right, welcome back to the Radio Realtors right here on AM 1380 The Answer. I'm Robert Lewis with Made for More Realty, your real estate professor. And today we're continuing an incredibly important conversation about helping families navigate senior transitions with clarity, compassion, and most importantly, a plan. And joining me again is Brandon Garcia, owner of Pathways Senior Solutions. Brandon, welcome back to the show.
2: Thank you. It's good to be here. I love being here, Robert.
3: All right. Well, Brandon, one of the things that families don't always talk about openly during these transitions is that financial side, right?
2: Yeah.
3: And honestly, this is where many people start feeling overwhelmed very quickly, because families are suddenly asking, how do we pay for care? What do we do with the house? What are our options? So let's start right there. When families first begin exploring assisted living or even in home care or transitional care, what financial concerns usually come up first?
2: Yeah, so it's always good for whether it's the senior or the family, there's got to be a little bit of transparency on what the finances are going to look like. Mm-hmm. One of the things that I make sure that's in place is who's going to be the decision maker in terms of like power of attorney, or if there's a conservatorship that needs to be involved. I make sure I know who's the financial decision maker in this situation, because those are some of the questions that are going to be asked when it comes to moving into a care home or an assisted living. So you want to make sure that you have the financial plan in place as well as the care plan, because that's going to be very crucial when it comes to placing. You know, some of the concerns that that get raised is obviously affordability. Would I be able to afford it? And, you know, those are the kind of discussions that we would have to have if maybe the income is short, or like with your clients, when they sell their home, how can we make those dollars stretch so that way they're not running out of money while they're in assisted living? That would be a very bad case scenario. So it's very strategic and important that we look at all the resources. What, you know, if they have long-term care insurance, are they going to use the house as part of their financial plan?
3: Right.
2: You know, do they have other resources that we can tap into before making that move? And that's why planning is so important.
3: Sure. Yeah. And I mean, so simply gathering accurate information and understanding what options exist is, crucial right from the beginning. And honestly, that's one reason why you and I, you know, work together well, because many times that family home becomes one of the biggest financial pieces of the puzzle. And for a lot of families, that home represents decades of equity, but many people have no idea what the property may be actually worth in today's market, right? So, and I think, you know, understanding those numbers early often, you know, helps families make much more confident decisions moving forward. That's one of the things that we provide here for you guys is a free home equity analysis. So before anybody, you know, makes major decisions, you really need real information, not guesses, not online estimates, not what your neighbor thinks your home might be worth, but an actual document that is market data. And honestly, many families are surprised at how much equity they built over the years. And that equity can create options for families that they never knew they had, right?
2: Yeah, correct.
3: Yeah. So one of the biggest mistakes people make is waiting until they're already in that crisis mode,
2: right?
3: Before looking at that financial side. Have you found that to be the case?
2: Yeah, there are situations like that where, you know, proper planning hasn't been done yet. Again, it just makes things not impossible. I don't want you to think that it's going to be an impossible situation, but it does make it difficult. And it's better to get the finances straight beforehand. We do a lot of negotiation, meaning if we're looking at moving into like a residential care home, we can negotiate, you know, the affordability. That's why it's good to use us, and we can step in and talk to the care home owner and see what we can do. Big assisted living facilities, they have a little bit of room for negotiation, but usually
3: we know that.
2: They may give you a discount, they may give you some sort of perk or whatever, but there is just a little window for negotiation. Not all of them, but there are some that might. But definitely the residential care homes, they have more of a flexibility,
3: sure,
2: to negotiate pricing.
3: Well, I think, and one of the things that you had said at break was that you can even help people with their in-home care too,
2: Rick.
3: Which, that's kind of an entry point before, you know, assisted living or independent living or what have you. And you can, you know, talk with the the caregiver companies, I mean, in-home caregiving. What do they call that that part of the business?
2: In-home care services, in-home care agencies.
3: Yeah. So I didn't know that's something that you could do. And so even if you're in that situation right now where maybe you've had some problems with in-home care and you want to have like a liaison or an advocate, you can call Brandon and he can help you with that. And then he'll be there, you know, for the next steps if you need him. Right. But give Brandon a call at 916-406-4471, or you can just Google Pathway Senior Solutions. And I think it, like you're saying, is when decisions are rushed, families often feel more pressure and a lot less confidence, right? And like you said, I mean, I've called you and I've listened to your voicemail, and it says, like, if this is an emergency, you know, you can text me, or, you know, and I'll get back to you as soon as possible. And so you can go into, you know, you're not in a crisis mode, but you go into crisis management mode to help the client as best as you possibly can. And you can usually, you know, make a good arrangement, but it's much easier for everybody if there's some pre-planning involved, right?
2: Correct.
3: You could be trying to coordinate care decisions, financial decisions, legal decisions, and maybe even real estate decisions all at once. And emotions run high.
2: Yeah, I was just going to say that, you know, when it comes to like that emergency, you know, the family's not thinking about care homes, they're not thinking about finances, they're just thinking about their loved one who's suffering. And that's where I can step in and relieve that pressure. That's the key. And, you know, it's about communicating with the family, communicating with the medical staff, the care homes and so forth. And, you know, if I can step in and be there, that's what I do. That's the service we provide.
3: I guess my next question would be, what are some of the most common questions that families ask you financially?
2: The very most common one that I get is, how expensive is it?
3: Sure.
2: You know, if I'm looking at assisted living. And so, you know, it does vary. It's going to vary between whether you want to go for, you know, a 100 to 200 bed facility to a residential care home. You know, we're looking at rents, I guess you could say, a monthly rent of, you know, they can start as low as $4,500 a month. It could be a situation where it's a shared bedroom versus a single bedroom. A lot of care homes cap at $8,000. And what that means is, as your care needs grow, they need to provide more staff, and they will cap at $8,000. So for the rest of the time that you're there, you're only paying $8,000. Now, I know a lady who owns a care home, and her cap is like $9,000 or $10,000 a month, and it seems high. However, she owns a beautiful property, a beautiful home, and the food I've had her cooking is just amazing. And I can see why she caps at $10,000, because she really cares for those folks. And she herself is a nurse, and she really knows what to do. So it's going to vary, and that's what you got to prepare for and take a realistic view of your finances to determine what's the best option for me.
3: Yeah, for sure. So I think it's, you know, basically you want to have a coordinated plan between the care planning and, you know, maybe real estate planning if you need it. And we can provide both of those things for you, folks. But what would you say to someone listening right now who feels maybe overwhelmed by all this right now?
2: I would say, give me a call, because that's what my specialty is, to help you. Let's take a careful look at the situation, even if it's in a crisis mode kind of situation. My experience before, I was constantly dealing with families in crises. So I say, give me a call. Let's sit down. Let's see what the situation is, and let's start developing a care plan. And, you know, we'll include the finances. We'll include the assessment with mom and dad. We'll look at all the questions that we need to ask. So that way we can start, properly planning, whether it means, you know, staying in the home for maybe another year and then transitioning to a care home, or if they're already in the hospital and they need to go to an assisted living. It just starts with a phone call, and I'll be there for them.
3: Yeah, I think that's, you know, great advice. I mean, that just start it off with a single phone call.
2: Yeah.
3: Because families who usually navigate these transitions best are the ones who start planning before they're forced into those emergency situations. And listen, folks, if today's show sounds personal to you, because I know for me it does, you know, but if it does sound personal to you, don't wait. If you're starting to notice changes with mom or dad, if your family has begun discussing care options, if you're wondering what the home may be worth, that the family home, or what options you have moving forward, it all starts with information. And the information starts with that single phone call. So reach out to Brandon Garcia at Pathway Senior Solutions for the care part. 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And if there's a home involved in the transition, you can call me and, you know, we can get you that free equity report. And, you know, hey, thanks for being on the Radio Realtors, Brandon. I would truly, truly appreciate what you do. And like we said, even if it's just to get some in-home care information, you don't have to be like, where you have to go and assist the living right now. Even if it's just that in-home care and you need some help navigating that, you're available, right?
2: Yep.
3: Yeah. So 916-406-4471 is this number, or Google Pathway Senior Solutions. And thanks again for being on the radio.
2: Yeah, thank you, Robert. I really enjoy hanging out with you. So it's a lot of fun.
3: It's always a good talk. 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
2: 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Now, before I say this, let me be very clear. Most buyers are good people. Most buyers are not trying to manipulate sellers. But real estate is emotional, and when people get nervous, especially with large financial decisions, they sometimes start looking for ways to reduce risk. And unfortunately, that often means asking the seller for more money, more repairs, more credits, or more concessions late in the process. This is something I call negotiation fatigue. The closer you get to closing, the more exhausted sellers become. Think about it. By this point, you've packed boxes, you've coordinated movers, you've filled out disclosures, you've cleaned the house constantly, you may already be under contract on another property, your kids may already be enrolled in a new school, you may already have one foot emotionally out the door, and buyers know this, right? So sometimes what happens is this. Everything seems fine. Then suddenly, during the final week or two before closing, the buyer says, well, the lender needs one more thing. We discovered something concerning. We're nervous about the roof. We need additional repairs. We need another credit. We want more time. And now the seller feels trapped because mentally, they already sold the house. And that's where sellers can get pressured into making emotional decisions. There's actually a phrase some agents use called the last kiss of profit. It's when a buyer waits until the very end of the transaction to apply pressure because they know the seller is emotionally invested in getting to the finish line. And this is where the contract structure matters tremendously. One thing I strongly encourage sellers to consider is building protections directly into the contract. For example, a firm close date, and sometimes even a per diem penalty if the buyer delays closing beyond the agreed timeline. Now, what is a per diem? It means there's a daily financial consequence for unnecessary delays. Because let's be honest, delays cost sellers real money. Mortgage payments, insurance, utilities, storage, moving trucks, interest rates on replacement homes, temporary housing, these are real carrying costs. And if a buyer delays closing for 5 days, 7 days, 10 days, that can become very expensive for the seller. A properly structured contract helps protect sellers from absorbing those costs unfairly. Now, another huge strategy that many sellers fail to use is keeping backup buyers engaged, and this is massive. And honestly, it can completely change the power dynamic. One of the biggest mistakes sellers make is mentally shutting down all other opportunities the second they have an accepted offer. But smart agents, like myself, continue communicating with backup offers. Why? Because leverage matters. If the current buyer knows there are backup offers waiting in the wings, they are often much less aggressive with renegotiation. Why? Because they realize the seller has options, and options create strength. I've literally seen situations where simply having a backup offer saves sellers thousands of dollars during repair negotiations. Now, let's talk about contingencies for a minute, because this is another area where sellers can get hurt badly. A contingency basically gives the buyer an out, and some contingencies are completely normal. Inspection contingencies, loan contingencies, appraisal contingencies, those are common. But the more contingencies attached to an offer, the more opportunities buyers have to renegotiate later. And that's why sometimes a cleaner offer with fewer contingencies is stronger than a higher priced offer loaded with conditions. Again, highest does not always mean best. I had a seller once receive two offers. One was higher on paper, but it had multiple contingencies, financing complications, and a very small down payment. The second offer was slightly lower, but cleaner, strong financing.

0: financing, solid lender, shorter contingency periods, and better communication. Guess which one we closed with smoothly? It was the cleaner deal. And the other deal, well, it could have turned into a renegotiation nightmare. We don't know for sure because we didn't take that one, but we went with the best option. Now, here's the important concept. You have to determine your friction threshold. And what do I mean by that? You need to decide ahead of time what level of negotiation you are willing to tolerate, because what happens to many sellers is death by a thousand cuts. It starts small, a repair request here, a credit there, another request later, another delay, another concession, and before they know it, they've slowly negotiated their own net proceeds downward by tens of thousands of dollars. Not because they wanted to, but because they never established boundaries up front. And that's why I encourage sellers to ask themselves early, at what point does this offer stop making sense for you? That question matters because sometimes the strongest negotiation position is being willing to walk away. Now, I know that sounds crazy, but let me explain something very important. Desperation is expensive, and when buyers sense desperation, they gain leverage. It's kind of like blood in the water for sharks. But when sellers project calm, confidence, and clarity, negotiations change. That does not mean being unreasonable. It does not mean being difficult. It simply means understanding your numbers, understanding your options, and protecting your equity, because your home is probably one of the largest financial assets you own, and protecting that equity matters, especially right now. Now, here in the greater Sacramento area, we're seeing a very interesting market. Some areas are still competitive. Some are softening. Insurance concerns are impacting transactions in certain areas. Interest rates continue affecting affordability, and buyers are definitely becoming more selective. That means preparation matters more than ever. Pricing strategy matters. Presentation matters. Negotiation matters. Timing matters. Marketing matters, and having the right guidance absolutely matters. This is not the kind of market where you simply throw a sign in the yard and hope everything works out okay, right? The details matter. Now, if you're listening today and wondering these things, what is my home actually worth right now? Should I sell now or wait? What repairs actually matter? How do I avoid losing money during negotiations? What improvements give me the best return? How much equity do I actually really have? Well, I would love to help answer these questions for you. And one of the things that I offer completely at no charge with absolutely no obligation is a complimentary equity report or comparable market analysis. This is not some automated computer estimate, because let me tell you something, those online estimates are often wildly inaccurate. I've seen them off by $20,000, $30,000, $50,000 or more, especially in neighborhoods where condition, upgrades, lot size, layout, and location make a huge difference. I can help you understand what buyers are paying right now, what your competition looks like, how your home compares, what upgrades matter, what repairs may not matter, and how to position yourself to protect your bottom line. In many cases, I can even handle a lot of this as far as your equity report right over the phone with you. So before you make a major decision, call me first. The number is 916-751-1388. Again, 916-751-1388. That's 916-751-1388. 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
7: News this hour at Town Hall. I'm Bob Agnew in Washington. The situation has grown more desperate in Venezuela. People are digging through the rubble there of collapsed homes and apartment buildings after those two earthquakes this week. Charles De La Desmar reports amid a disappointing government response, many people are taking their appeals online.
8: With communication patchy, social media and online registries have become a crucial tool for many Venezuelans seeking information and resources beyond sparse government statistics.
7: And the experts say the back-to-back earthquakes were the most intense to hit the country in more than 100 years. 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The latest attacks across the Persian Gulf show the potential for the Iran war to spin out of control.
9: Iran launches new attacks, a drone assault targeting Bahrain and against a ship in the Strait of Hormuz, likely Tehran's response to overnight airstrikes by the U.S. Those were in response to an Iranian drone attack Thursday on a ship trying to get out of the strait. This comes as the two countries are trying to reach a final accord to end the conflict following an interim peace deal.
7: That is Julie Walker reporting. Secretary of State Marco Rubio says Israel and Lebanon have reached a framework agreement, one aimed at achieving what he calls lasting peace and security. Israel's ambassador to the United States, Michael Leiter, calls the deal
10: real peace, where both countries will live in security, where Israel's and Lebanon's sovereignty will be respected, honored, and protected. In this performance-based trilateral framework agreement, Iran is out.
7: The ceasefire is contingent on a complete cessation of fire by Hezbollah.
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20: And a very good Saturday morning, everyone. Oh, I'm feeling good. It's the summer of 2026. And to have you here on 1380, The Answer with me on the Home Show means everything. It's our 30. We started our 32nd year. Eric's at the helm. I'm Terry Knight. And I've been doing this much longer than I ever deserved. But I want to thank all of my listeners for keeping us on the air all these years. And especially at such great times. We're on, of course, Saturday mornings at 9 a.m. and again, Sundays at 12 noon. And we got a lot to do today, and I got a real special guest calling in. She's calling in from Utah. Usually she's up in South Lake Tahoe. It's Carol Chaplin. She's been on the show many times over the years. She's the president and the CEO of the Lake Tahoe Visitors Authority. Wow. Is she in the middle of a whole lot of things that happened and all the activities, all the events, and certainly we're going to talk to her about this whole concept of awe and then some, which really characterizes that beautiful, amazing lake. We got a lot going on up there, by the way. The American Century Championship, of course, it's the big deal. It happens every year, and that's that celebrity golf tournament that is I don't know how you can't know about that and have lived here, but it is so much fun. She'll give us information on how to get tickets and all the celebrities that are going to show up every year. It's one, and they put on a show. Eric, have you been up there? Have you seen all the shenanigans that these guys do? You got about 80 celebrities.
0: Yeah, I have not been there.
20: It's amazing. It's very affordable, but it does sell out, and I know there's some tickets left, and Carol will give us the information on all of that. But I'm so impressed with the lineup of the different great golfers that are there. Aaron Rodgers and Tony Romo. I mean, everybody's team has, and a lot of 49ers. My favorite guy is Kittle, and he's there. Got some. Well, hey, we got some of your folks are there from the Saints, and just baseball players, actors, comedians, you know, whatever. And it's just really great. I'm one of the nicest guys I met. Do you follow hockey at all?
0: A little bit, yeah.
20: Well, Joe Pavelski, who played for the Sharks. He played for the Sharks that's where he became really famous, playing for the Sharks here in San Jose, and then he went to Dallas. But he won the tournament last year, and he'd been very close over the years, but great golfer, and just such a gentleman, such a nice guy. And I think he's from Wisconsin. He's a Wisconsin guy, because, I mean, who plays hockey? I didn't play hockey when I was growing up. You got to be in a cold area, right?
0: Yeah, pretty much.
20: And he is pretty much a Hall of Famer, and he's one of many, many people that are going to be there. You come up with a star that is retired, especially. Except the exception, of course, is people like Steph Curry. He won it also. He won it a couple years ago, won the tournament. And the guy's just a great basketball player and a real, real fan favorite because he's such a gentleman. And his dad, Dell, always is there. And the guy played for the Kings, his brother. Is that Stephen? I think it's Steven, Steph, and I can't. They're all great folks and a great family. Anyway, we'll be interviewing Carol very shortly. We're going to be talking to her right after the break. And I can't wait. She's always got exciting things going on. Listen, real quickly. I don't know how we're going to slip this in, but Carol's calling from Utah. We were talking about, we talk about real estate a lot on the show, Eric, and if you're buying a home in Utah, I'm not going to mention this to Carol. She's just there visiting.
0: Right.
20: But she's up there and on some business. But I just looked up some stuff in Utah. There's a few things you might assume that a seller has to tell you in Utah. It's different than California. Full disclosure, right?
0: Right.
20: Well, they actually don't have to do this in Utah. Ready? Here's some of the surprises that can stay completely off the disclosure forms, off the radar, okay, if you buy a home in Utah. If the home is rumored to be haunted, they don't have to tell you. If they're selling because of a divorce, they don't have to tell you. If a crime occurred nearby, you know there's apps that will tell you that.
0: Oh, yeah.
20: And I hope my buyers use those apps. Okay, here's some other surprises that don't have to go on disclosure forms. If they can't stand the neighbors. If they're dealing with financial hardship and need to sell quickly.
0: Oh, wow.
20: They don't have to tell you. I wouldn't. Why would you have to anyway? I mean, that's your business.
0: Oh, yeah. Yeah.
20: But anyway, you know, the reason for that is, you know, then
0: they don't want to lowball.
20: Yeah, buyers are going to say, oh, well, we'll just lowball you, kiddo, right? Okay, if they're desperate to leave the neighborhood, that's a big one. I mean, but once again, to my buyers are smart. My listeners are smart. They know to go talk to the neighbors.
0: Yeah.
20: They know to do some research. You just never know. And then two more here. If someone passed away in the home.
0: Oh, boy.
20: If a registered sex offender lives nearby,
0: ooh,
20: they don't have to tell you. But you know what? Most of them don't know anyway. You should know that. My daughter's she was a real estate agent and really good at this stuff, has four kids, and they've moved a couple times. There's an app that will tell you where they all live.
0: Yep.
20: for goodness sakes, except for one thing. They live everywhere, I can tell you that.
0: They do.
20: Okay. And when they say if someone passed away in the home, that's a nice way of saying somebody got murdered in the home. In California, you've got to just about disclose all of this stuff. Uh-huh. You know, that's the way it is here. I'm getting pretty excited. How soon do we take a break here? Because I want to bring on Carol Chaplin. She's the CEO and the president of Lake Tahoe Visitors Authority. Wow, she's a ball of fire and she's got a lot of good information for us. So Carol will be right back with Eric and myself, Terry Knight. This is the Home Show on a Saturday morning. Stay with us right here at 1380 The Answer. 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
20: And welcome back to the Home Show on 1380 The Answer. I'm Terry Knight. Eric is at the helm, and I look forward to this show every year because this is about once a year I have Carol Chaplin on the show. She's the president and CEO of the Lake Tahoe Visitors Authority. She is the center of gravity of all that great events and activities, and is someone and especially keeping that area so sustainably a great tourist destination, one of the greatest in the world. And that's why their slogan is on then some. Well, Carol Chaplin, welcome to the Home Show. Are you there, Carol?
21: Terry, it got a little quiet there. Sorry about that.
20: Oh, that's okay. That you're the busiest person I know. That's why. I'm so glad you're taking time out to be on the show. Carol, you've been president and CEO of the Lake Tahoe Visitors Authority for a long time. And every year it seems like there's just more and more going on. We're going to talk about a little bit of that, and thanks for being on the show and taking the time out to be here. But the slogan now, and has been for a while, is awe and then some. explain that. What is awe?
3: It's all about, it began as really a description of what people feel when they come into the basin. It's just, you know, it's an awesome experience to drive in or fly over or arrive in at Lake Tahoe and see the mountains, the Sierra Nevada, and the lake, 22 miles long, 1,600 feet deep, really pure water. And you know, just the alpine environment. So that was the awe. And then some is about all the other things that you can do and see and feel when you get to Lake Tahoe, you know, any time of the year. So skiing in the winter, summertime is full of water sports and live entertainment. Golf, as you know, we'll probably hit on that perhaps. Mountain biking, hiking, kayaking, you know, all kinds of things. And so that's the then some, awe and then some.
20: You know, Carol, I live in Fair Oaks, and we go west on 50 to go to Lake Tahoe. I have had a cabin in Twin Bridges, just 20 minutes east of Lake Tahoe. So we go in on 50. And you talk about awe, and I hope I never, ever take it for granted. But 1,000 times I've gone around the summit, and the view of Lake Tahoe first comes in, and it's still awe.
3: It is that way for all of us, whether we just visit occasionally or if it's our first time or, you know, if we come back and call it more permanent home. It's just an amazing place and unique to the world, unique. It is a national treasure for our country here. And I think it's on the bucket list for all of us to visit these kinds of places, especially these days when you can, you know, just relax and take a beat.
20: Well, you know, awe can be measured, it looks like, because you've gotten involved with, tell us a little bit about Beyond Awestruck and the documentary. You're actually measuring awe.
3: Yeah, that's an interesting evolution. If you go to our website, Visit Lake Tahoe, you can hit a button right on the home page and say, and it says, listen to our docuseries. And we developed a relationship with an incredible scientist. His name is Dr. Paul Piff, and he is from UC Irvine in Southern California. And he's been studying awe and the way that it actually makes people feel for over 10 years now. So he's been considered one of the, you know, pioneers in how that actually affects humans. And so he came up to the lake last year and with our help found a place for himself and his research team to stay. And they spent all summer talking to people and doing kind of some lab work, but outside in the field, on how people's well-being improves with just a few minutes of, you know, being quiet and listening to the sounds that are just part of our destination, and also, you know, the visuals and seeing that you can improve how you feel, how you connect with other people, how you can resolve difficult, you know, conversations with other folks, and also feel more connected to the environment, so that hopefully that kind of fosters a stewardship mentality.
20: And people can.
3: So we're really excited about that.
20: Oh, so am I. I'm fascinated. I'm fascinated by this, the guy that did it. What a Dr. Paul Piff. You said he's out of UC Irvine, but people can watch the documentary or watch the trailer. How do they get access to that?
3: Well, visitlaketahoe.com is our website, and if you hit the button on the right hand side of that page, watch our documentary. It will take you to a hub, basically, with a way to watch the episodes. There's 3 episodes, and just learn a little bit more about Dr. Piff and his research here. He studied over 1,000 people here, different places around the lake, with his research team, and is planning on submitting some papers to the scientific community to help us understand how we can, you know, in a time when stress is really high It's a fast-paced world out there, right? It's stressful, and things are moving fast, and this is a way to kind of counteract that. So we're really thankful that we have his research and we can tie it to our destination. And it's not that our destination is unique to the world. It's these kinds of places can help you feel better. So, for instance, one of his stats is in just 2 minutes of mindful appreciation of a place like Tahoe can significantly increase happiness by 33%.
20: Wow. Wow.
3: So, these are the kind of things that you can feel, and we hope that when people decide to go to a destination like Lake Tahoe, that they have a deeper experience, and they come back home feeling better and about themselves and about other people and just generally about the world.
20: It's been a destination for me for 50 years, and I never, ever take it for granted. I just feel so blessed. I got to tell you, it's a natural remedy for an, as you said, for an anxious generation. What a way to just pull back and look out. And just like, I love the lady that was talking about looking out at the lake for 2 minutes and the different people they interviewed. Just really is such a natural remedy and something that is just so amazing. This is fascinating to me.
3: Well, it's free.
20: Yeah.
3: The price is right. You don't have to pay for this experience. Yeah, the price is right. So you can just, hike a little bit out, listen to the birds and, feel the wind in the trees. And it sounds a little bit cheesy, but it's not. It's pretty simple. As human beings, we're connected to our outdoor environment in many ways. And it's kind of a return to, the basics and taking a breath and just letting all that stuff, like you were talking about, let it go. Paul will be back this summer at some point to do some more work for us. And we believe that there will be one more episode, so it'll make 4 episodes in all of Dr. Pibb's work with his research team.
20: Definitely
3: we're really looking forward to it.
20: Oh, yeah, definitely worth the watch. Carol, I feel like having some fun. Tell me about some of the events and activities coming up.
3: Well, it's getting to be July, if you can believe that. Where did the year go? We're going to, the Caesars Republic Outdoor Amphitheater Concert Series is underway now. So we'll be looking at some great names, some great entertainers coming to the outdoor amphitheater this year. Already started, I think it was June 15th or 16th was our first concert, where there's about 15 of those. So outdoor seating and you get to see the sunset and hear and watch amazing performers. And then we roll into July 4th, Lights on the Lake Fireworks, which is considered one of the top fireworks shows in the country. And we shoot over the lake, so it's an incredible experience. Lots of places to watch from, different beaches or even some of the hotels that overlook the lake. And then, of course, your favorite, rolling, and maybe it's not your favorite, but one of your favorites, American Century Championship.
20: Oh, yeah.
3: Starting July 8th. Yeah, and going through the 12th. So it's looking like a great lineup of celebrities. And they always look forward to it, as you know, bring their families out, have some fun with some of their friends on the golf course, also take it seriously, but having a little bit of it's a different kind of golf tournament. So that's coming up. And of course, we're looking at some great temperatures right now. It's pretty hot all over the country, so this is a great place to be. I think it's around 65, 70 degrees today. We're looking forward to a great summer staying outdoors.
20: Carol, I know how busy you are. Just a couple quick things. You mentioned, and this has really stuck with me because it's being done in other countries, but Lake Tahoe is one of the first places to really go forward with sustainable tourism. What's that? And is that still a very big focus?
3: Thank you for asking. That's a great question, Terry, and one that continues to develop. Of course, Lake Tahoe is, the water is very, very pure. The lake is very, very fragile as far as, keeping that clarity. and keeping our ecosystem healthy. So it's always been a focus of ours, perhaps before the word sustainable was, you know, something that we talk about every day. But we are even more focused on keeping our lake clean and keeping it free of invasive species and picking up trash. And and we have a Destination Stewardship Council that I'm part of that has been in existence for about 4 years now. After the pandemic, we formed a lake-wide collaborative group of private and public partners where we get together every month and we talk about some of the ways that we can motivate people to help us keep the lake clean and also the forest. We also have, you know, pretty fragile forest system, and as you know, with some climate change, we're always very, very aware of, you know, the forests and forest fuels and what that can do to a place. So yeah, we are full in it. We talk about it every day, and it's really great because we've reached across, you know, all kinds of organizations and agencies to come together and be part of this group of people that keep the conversation going and look for solutions.
20: Yeah, and you know, I saw you last week, and I had lunch with Joe Pavlovsky. Pavlovsky? Yeah.
3: It's Pavlovsky. Pavelski.
20: That's it. Pavelski. Yeah. That's right.
3: Isn't he a nice guy?
20: He is a gentleman and just such a great guy. And we're asking him stuff, and he's asking us stuff. And he's just a guy, a conversation. But he's really a cool guy. And I'm so glad he won last year. But
3: he said that it was 10 years in. He'd been working at that for 10 years to win that tournament. And he's a humble guy.
20: Yes.
3: And he's coming back to defend his himself this year, so that'll be fun to see.
20: Yep, but you know the usual, the Seth Currys and the Tony Romas and those, they're going after him. They're going to go after the win. They love.
3: Yeah.
20: They're such good.
3: Oh, yeah.
20: There's such good camaraderie there, but you know they still like to win. You know, I told Joe that, I says, you know, in honor of you, we now have, believe it or not, a hockey team.
3: We do.
20: The Night Monsters.
3: Yeah, I believe it was Joe that actually, he might have been one of the ones that came over and hit one of the first pucks in the Tahoe Blue Event Center.
20: Oh, wow.
3: Yeah, so we have the Night Monsters coming back for the third season in October. And speaking of the Event Center, you know, during American Century Championship, we have Nate Bargatze there on Saturday night. So he'll be playing in the tournament, and then he'll do kind of a guest experience, you know, a show for us on Saturday night. So, yeah, these guys can do everything, can't they?
20: Yes, they can. Yes, they can. They really
3: have many talents.
20: Well, they have, you know what? It makes the whole experience so amazing, and it keeps all of us in awe. Carol Chaplin, President, CEO of the Lake Tahoe Visitors Authority, thank you so much for calling the show and giving us an update. How do folks get more information and get ready to visit Lake Tahoe?
3: VisitLakeTahoe.com. It's pretty easy to type into your computer, and it'll give you pages and pages of things to do, events, places to stay, places to go and eat, all kinds of stuff.
20: Absolutely.
3: And we welcome everybody and hope that they take us up on the offer.
20: Yes, you'll never be bored, folks, and keep mindful of the sustainable tourism, and enjoy the summer of 2026 visiting Lake Tahoe. Thank you so much, Carol, and look forward to talking to you.
3: I really appreciate it.
20: I'll see you at the tournament.
3: Okay, that's great. I'll look forward to it.
20: All right, bye-bye. If you miss anything, folks, about Lake Tahoe and all the great things going on there, or Carol's information, just text me, Terry Knight. Actually, just text me, 916-213-3300, or you can email me, terryknight916@yahoo.com. Okay, we'll be back for the second half of the show right after this on 1380, The Answer. I want to talk about Osteo Strong in Rancho Cordova East. They are officially open, and oh my gosh, the response is overwhelming. They're open to serve the community, and I want you to call to schedule an appointment to check out their new center. It's located in Rancho Cordova, and it's very close to Costco off of Sunrise. 916-898-2142 is their phone number. But Osteo Strong is a biohack that helps you strengthen the foundation of your body, the skeletal system. We're talking about foundation of homes, where the most important foundation is your body, and that skeletal system is everything. It works for people of all ages. OsteoStrong is amazing. All ages and all levels of activity. It promotes skeletal strength, which impacts the entire body in many ways, using a process known as osteogenic loading. Sessions are quick, they're painless, their results are measurable, and they happen quickly. I have been through their system and their different stations there. It is absolutely amazing. It takes about 15 minutes. You want to do an initial visit there. It takes probably about an hour. 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It's one of the most critical systems in the body. OsteoStrong will improve bone density, posture, balance, athletic performance, and you're going to have less back pain. Believe me. 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OsteoStrong is located at 3039 Kilgore Road, Suite 160. 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But I want you to give them a call. 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You're going to be so glad you did this. And they'll give you a little free tour and everything, and then put a program together for you. 916-898-2142. That's 916-898-2142. OsteoStrong. 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

0: And welcome back to the second half of the Home Show. Yes, I'm Terry Knight. Eric and I are here to get you through and get you started on a wonderful Saturday morning. The summer of 2026, it's going to be a good one. Lots going on. So lucky to have Carol Chaplin call in the show. She is the president and CEO of the Lake Tahoe Visitors Authority, and she definitely is an authority and has been for many, many, many years. And she's right in the middle of all of the amazing things that happen up there. And yes, you will be experience awe and then some every visit. Entertainment is off the board. They've got one of the best concert venues. Eric, have you had a chance, since you've been into California, you've had a chance to go to Caesars? It used to be Harvey's Outdoor Arena, now it's Caesars.
1: Yeah, I have not. There were a couple of times where I thought about it, but just timing didn't work out.
0: Yeah, well, I got to tell you, if you do get a chance, it's so different. It's such a nice venue because you're right there by the lake and the sunset is going down as the bands are playing. You just cannot beat that venue. And it's not like there's 37,000 seats. You know, it's very doable there. I got about 10. And I mean, it's a very comfortable. Everyone's got a good seat. And they bring in world-class groups.
1: Oh, yeah.
0: And it's amazing.
1: It's from what I understand, it's kind of like Lake Tahoe's Red Rocks.
0: Yes, it is. Absolutely. And you know, it's funny because just like the celebrity golf tournament that's coming up, the celebrities want to come here. They want to be invited. The groups want to play here.
1: Yeah.
0: Like, come on, let's go. Invite us to be part of the concert series, you know. And they bring their families. And like Carol said, they make a vacation out of it.
1: Oh, yeah.
0: But anyway, it's going to be exciting. Speaking of travel and all that. And by the way, if you missed anything, remember, go to ltv.com. That's Lake Tahoe Visitors Authority.com. You get all the information on all the events, the fireworks, the American Century Championship, which will be televised on NBC, featuring 80 celebrities, sports and entertainment and all that good stuff. And then, of course, all of the other concerts and activities. And me, I like to just go up there and bike ride and hike and go out on the lake and boat, and that's fun. Have you seen, by the way, they have a lot of them to rent, and some people own them in Lake Tahoe, but Eric, have you seen the glass bottom canoes and kayaks?
1: Yes.
0: It's amazing. They're plexiglass or whatever they are, but you can sit there, and if it's you're in clear waters
1: right,
0: the beautiful waters of Lake Tahoe, you can just look down there and if you're in the Caribbean, you can look down and you can see, oh, look at barracuda. Oh, it's coming right this way. And look, there's a shark over there. This is great. Not sure I want to get a glass bottom boat.
1: Yeah, great is relative.
0: Yes, great white. Anyway, speaking of travel, and thanks again to Carol Chaplin for being on the show. And speaking of travel, we talked a few shows back, Eric, about Route 66, and it's the 100th anniversary. I actually got quite a few people. I thought we said which states it goes through. You know, I was surprised at all the people that are unfamiliar with Route 66. They kind of, you know, that whole aura and all that stuff.
1: It's been out of the vocabulary of Americans for decades now.
0: Right, right, absolutely. It was one of the. It's amazing that it was one of the first numbered highways. That's fascinating to me. And I'm going, well, no, that's only 100 years ago. Well, yeah, guess what? They only had cars the first part of last century. So, I mean, they were riding horses before, and stagecoaches before that, if you were rich. But anyway, yeah, it's Illinois and Missouri, Kansas, Oklahoma, Texas, New Mexico, Arizona. And, of course, it ends in Santa Monica, California, and all that good stuff. But we just had some friends, just talked to them this weekend, that did the old RV thing. And they went through the southern states. And by the way, they loved Louisiana.
1: Good.
0: And the people you meet, and by the way, you know, folks, Eric's from Louisiana. And I talked to, they said they talked to a gentleman who, when they were in New Orleans, and they were outside of New Orleans in an RV park or whatever they were doing. They were in their RV. But it was interesting to me. And I had to do Google Maps. I've always thought that New Orleans was the southern tip, if you will, of Louisiana.
1: No.
0: Wrong. This guy that they were talking to, he says, no, I'm about 2 hours south of New Orleans. That's where I live.
1: Yep.
0: And he says, oh, man, it's God's country. And I said, I didn't know there was anything down there.
1: Oh, yeah. They're small fishing communities.
0: Right.
1: But yeah, there's Grand Isle, and north of Grand Isle, there's Cut Off is probably the most famous one of those towns.
0: Oh, that's right. Yeah, yeah. I think they may have mentioned that. Oh, it's fun though. Traveling is a ball. Now I've promised. I think we tried last show to get to this story, but Zillow always sends me stuff, and this is from Zillow Analysis. That's the section of Zillow. But this is amazing to me. Amazing to me. A record 242 U.S. cities now have starter homes that start at $1 million.
1: Whoa.
0: Yeah. 242 cities, the starter homes start at $1 million.
1: I believe it.
0: 242 cities in America? Really? The count of cities with $1 million starter homes now, $1 million starter homes, has nearly tripled since 2020. That's when all this, it just started going out of hand, yeah. the appreciation. An enduring sign of how the pandemic housing boom actually reset affordability for poor first-time buyers.
1: Yeah.
0: So much for being a first-time buyer, and you go, you can get $1 million loan easy. Yeah, right. So that number has tripled since before the pandemic, because it's really been going on since 2020. I mean, it actually, the appreciation started after the recession. I saw it really start getting crazy late 2012, early 2013. And the appreciation was just going crazy. The increase follows a pandemic era surge in home values. Historical low mortgage rates helped a lot, you know, and of course, intense buyer demand. And it all collided with limited supply. And we get right back to the supply demand thing. You've got very few sellers, lots of buyers, and they are bidding on homes. I remember a few years ago, it was crazy. You put your house on the market for a fair price, you end up selling it for $100,000 over the asking price.
1: Yeah.
0: Because you got five people out there, and the poor first-time buyers, you know, they've already been pre-approved for a certain amount, and then people, you know, it's just like the woods and the animals, the strong survive.
1: Indeed.
0: Here come the big people in with all cash. Anyway, the pandemic reset, we'll call it, the cost of buying a home, spreading $1 million starter homes from a handful of coastal states, that used to be where it was really big, to more than two dozen states across the country. Karen Ng is the senior economist at Zillow. She's so kind to send us all this stuff. But here's Zillow defined a starter home, by the way, as one in the lowest third of home values in a given region, meaning what qualifies as entry level varies by market. Oh, does it ever.
1: Yep.
0: I can't believe it. California remains the epicenter with 105 cities where the typical starter homes are worth at least $1 million.
1: Believe it.
0: 105 cities. I'm so sorry to be saying this, first-time buyers. Sacramento's still a great place to buy a home. You still got some deals out there.
1: Yeah.
0: Don't be worried. Try to get a fixer-up or something. You get a condo. I don't care, but get the American dream burn going, okay? Get your equity. Build up some equity, and then you can move on from there. The recent increase has been concentrated in the Northeast, however. That's where it's gone crazy. Even my home state of Wyoming now, it must be Jackson Hole, the starter homes are $1 million in one city there. It's got to
1: be
0: Jackson Hole. You know, all the I won't say it. Anyway, it was used to be such a cool little place. Anyway, Sunbelt markets have responded with new supply and seen price growth moderate. And that is true. We're building a lot of homes. We're back doing it. Prices are stabilizing a little bit. It's still ridiculous. But $1 million starter homes aren't limited to expensive coastal markets anymore. Nationwide, there are now, ready for this, 26 states with at least one city where they have the $1 million starter homes, including Illinois, I believe it, Texas.
1: Yep.
0: Texas. You were always so nice. We moved there. All our Californians have moved there. Come on. You were being so nice. And Wyoming, like I just said, my home state.
1: Yep.
0: Oh, my gosh. Seven-figure starter home markets remain the exception despite the recent rise. So we still have some affordable places across the country. The typical starter home is $198,000. So, I mean, that's typical for the whole country.
1: Yeah.
0: So, you know, there's hope. Okay, we got to take a break. So let me just say the states with the most $1 million starter home markets as of April 2026, according to Zillow, California, 105 cities, New York, 41, New Jersey, 26. Well, you know, the Sopranos, they drove prices, and the Housewives of New Jersey,
1: oh, yeah.
0: they drove prices up. Florida has 11 cities. Massachusetts, 10 cities that's worth starting prices of $1 million for starter homes. Washington State, 8 cities. Texas, 7 cities now. They had zero before 2020. Connecticut, 4

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1: There's a wonderful promise in the Bible, and here it is. Whoever believes in Jesus, trusts in Jesus, loves Jesus, will receive God's greatest gift, the greatest gift he can give a human being, which is eternal life.
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2: 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Okay, a shout out for Titan Tree Service. We were just talking about the importance of cutting trees back in the spring to get ready for the summer, especially those branches that are hovering over your house, or like mine, were laying on the roof. And I finally quit kicking the can down the roof, and I called Titan Tree Service. I saw them at the Home and Landscape Show the last couple of years, and then I met the owners, who were the ex-arborist for Davis and the ex-arborist for the, or former arborist for the city of Sacramento. Talk about people that know a lot about trees, not just cutting and pruning and all the things that tree services do, but they know their trees, and they know when to do something, and they certainly know how to do it. They've been providing tree care in Sacramento for 30 years. Certified arborists on staff. High priority is their customer service. I mean, that's everything. And boy, they proved it to me. These guys were so great. Everything got explained, and a very, very competitive price. And they really, really did a professional job. I couldn't be happier. And they'll come out and provide an honest assessment, and they'll tell you what needs to be done and what doesn't need to be done. I was as happy with what didn't need to be done. I thought they had to cut a tree down, and I was just so upset. And when they said, no, you don't need to cut that tree down, and they gave me the reasons, we're just going to trim it up, and we're going to do this and that, and it was a happy ending. They know trees, and they know tree care. 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
2: And what a show it has been. I had Carol Chaplin calling in from Lake Tahoe Visitors Authority and giving you an update, all the great things going on in South Lake Tahoe and all of Lake Tahoe this summer and all the time, actually. 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My gosh, Eric, kids even get taken. 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

0: 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Okay, we had earlier Carol Chaplin, who is the president and CEO of the Lake Tahoe Visitors Authority. And we were talking about Lake Tahoe. And I got to tell you, the American Century Championship is coming up, and it is going to be awesome. We just touched on it. But I can't say enough. I've been going, I guess, for about the last 20 years. And it used to be just a few celebrities. When it first started, long before I came, it was like Ray Romano, Charles Barkley, Brian Bumgartner. You had some folks.
1: Yeah, you had regulars.
0: Yes, even some people that aren't with us anymore, like the famous Ernie Banks, Joe Namath, you know, people like that. Those were some of the early, but it was just enough to get a lot of people there, 10, 12, then it was 15, then it was 20, 30, 40, and now you got 80 celebrities there.
1: That speaks to the power of Lake Tahoe.
0: Yeah, do you know last year the Kelce brothers always go, and Travis and is it Jason?
1: Yes.
0: Yeah. Kelce, you know, they're always a lot of fun. They're a couple of wackos. They just get out there away from they're out there on the golf course just having more fun, and they're crowd favorites. But you know who was also there last year was Taylor something. I don't remember her last name. She's a singer.
1: Yeah, I can't remember her last name.
0: I know. She's a singer, but she was there. But I still love one of the originals, and he's there year after year, Charles Barkley. The chances of him winning, by the way, the odds makers in the gamble.
1: Small.
0: Yeah, well, it's 700 to 1, I think, right now. So he, you know, that's pretty good. Tony Romo, Colin Jost, Miles Teller. You've got a couple members of Rascal Flatts that play every year, and they're going to be performing at the outdoor concert arena that week, same week, and they have a new song that's going to be on an album, and it's about Lake Tahoe.
1: There you go.
0: Which is really cool. I'm telling you. Joe Pavelski, Marty Fish, Jerry Rice and Steve Young and Kittle and a lot of the 49ers over the years. And I like also that one of my favorite female golfers, Annika Sorenstam, comes every year. And Dylan Dreyer and Carson Daly of NBC Today. Jimmy Fallon was there last year. John O'Hurley, I love. I mean, I could go on and on and on, but it's just fun.
1: Yeah, and there's a lot of fan interaction, especially in the early rounds.
0: Yes, in the early rounds, absolutely. One of my favorite that I witnessed, I was there, is they're goofing off and big crowd. Justin Timberlake hiked a basketball. He was the center. He hiked the basketball to Tony Romo, and Tony, you know, did a little shaking and jiving, run around, went back, looked, and threw a pass in the air all the way across the fairway to a tree which had a basketball hoop. And who do you think's there but Seth Curry jumps up and slam-a-jammas it.
1: Well, there you go.
0: That's the kind of stuff that happens. Some of the girls, by the way, forgot their tops last year that were in the boats. Yeah, I'm telling you, that was strange. Very strange. And you know, it was definitely a distraction. Anyway, you can get more information. Go to, you know, the best thing is go to ltva.com, Lake Tahoe. Visit laketahoe.com. And they've got it all there. And be sure and be safe. And remember about sustainable tourism. You know, the only thing they want you to leave is your footprint. All right? Pick everything else up and take care of that beautiful lake and that beautiful area. Okay, this has been a fun show. I'll be back next week at 9 o'clock Saturday morning, but we're also on every Sunday at 12 noon. So, you have a good weekend. And for Eric and myself, Terry Knight, you keep it here all weekend long on 1380 The Answer. Bye-bye.

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0: News this hour at Town Hall. I'm Bob Agnew in Washington. Iran has launched a drone assault targeting Bahrain and a ship in the Strait of Hormuz, a likely response from Tehran to overnight airstrikes by the U.S. The U.S. had launched its strikes in response to an Iranian drone attack on a ship that's trying to get out of the Strait of Hormuz on Thursday. Secretary of State Marco Rubio says Israel and Lebanon have reached a framework agreement aimed at lasting peace. Nada Hamadeh, Lebanon's ambassador to the United States.
1: The trilateral framework we signed today is a first step on the road to restoring Lebanese sovereignty and territorial integrity.
0: The ceasefire contingent on a complete cessation of fire by the Hezbollah terrorist group. The situation getting more desperate hour by hour in Venezuela as people dig through the rubble of collapsed homes looking for survivors from this week's earthquakes. SRN News and our parent company Salem Media are partnering with the Christian nonprofit Food for the Poor to rush emergency aid to the victims. 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By one key metric, the U.S. economy is thriving. That is, if you like the idea of growing investment and creating more jobs. Ken Lorman reports new data shows the U.S. continues to lead the world in attracting investment.
2: So far this year, the U.S. has drawn in about $350 billion in net global investment, while China is seeing capital outflows and growth in Europe and Japan remains sluggish. Conservatives say that's no accident, pointing to strong innovation in areas like AI, powerful U.S. dollar, and a lighter regulatory touch that's fueling business growth and mergers. They argue pro-growth policies are keeping America the top destination for global money, reinforcing its economic dominance. Ken Lorman reporting.
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3: Friends, we are just about there to have every one of these Jesus wells dug. It's Big Wave Dave, David James with GFA World. And your empathy, your kindness, your compassion, as you take that sip of water or your frappuccino or coffee or tea or soda or juice, say, God, thank you that I'm not drinking as the base of this beverage contaminated water, water that's shared by every living creature doing everything in it. God, thank you that I don't have that. 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On top of that, it unlocks an education, a future, a hope, a shackle of poverty being broken. And the best part, eternal addresses being changed forever because of your kindness in Jesus' name. Would you make your best gift now? 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
9: All right. Good afternoon, everyone. Joe H. Flores, JTMBA. Welcome to the Joe Knows Medicare radio show. A lot on my mind here. Had a birthday, so I'm a year older, and I don't know about a year wiser, but I'm a year older. Medicare training has officially started. I went to a concert, and I'll be talking about World Cup. And, of course, I'll share some cases with you on Medicare. And that's going to be the show. So here we go. So Joe H. Flores, and been in the Medicare industry for 33 years now, because my anniversary is coming up. I started in September, October, 33 years ago. And love what I do. And I've been on the radio over 4 years now and love it. And it's helpful, and I bump into people that listen to the show, and that always feels good. I was volunteering at a veterans golf tournament, and someone asked what I did, and I'm all, yeah, I specialize in Medicare plans. My name is Joe, and he goes, Joe from the radio? I'm all, yeah. I got a following. That's happened like 3 or 4 times. Only took 4 years to get there. But anyway, it's fun. So yeah, thanks for listening, everyone. And for compliance purposes, I'm going to say, you know, my name is Joe H. Flores. License number 047455. California license and growing. 33 states. And as people move out of California, I pick up new plans and help them. And now everything's online. I can do the research. No problema. All right. So glad to help people out there. But hey, let's start with the World Cup. I got my friend Eric here helping me out. So, go!

0: Wow, that wasn't Eric. That was a recording, right?
1: That was Andres Cantor. You cannot have Andres. The World Cup without Andres Cantor.
0: Yeah, my son was doing that the other day. It was pretty funny. So I'm trying to catch the games as much as possible, okay? But sometimes on the days, like all the heavy hitter games are on, the teams, I miss out. So Argentina had the hat trick. I missed that game. And then the second game he played, he got, what, two?
1: He got a brace, yes.
0: Man, I hear about it.
1: He missed a penalty.
0: Right. Yeah. Right. Has that ever been done, a triple, double hat trick? I don't think so, huh?
1: I don't know.
0: Man. So eventually I'll catch up with Argentina because they'll make the round of 32, of course. And another game that was a heartbreak for me was Ecuador. Mm. And I blocked it out of my memory. I forgot who they played. I deleted that file.
1: Yeah.
0: But I was watching it, and my sons took me golfing for Father's Day, and we got back in time for the game. It was on Saturday. It was a Saturday game, but we went golfing on a Saturday out of Morgan Creek in Roseville. So anyway, we got back, and it was already 5 minutes into it, and my son wanted to ride to his house. I'm like, no, I ended up taking my son. So I missed another 10 minutes of the game because, you know, weak spot for my kids.
1: Sure.
0: Right? So I watched in Ecuador, and they had so many opportunities to score. I mean, the possession time was on their side, and they were like attempt. I forgot the goalie's name. I'm forgetting. Again, I blocked out on purpose. But he had like the most, besides Howard, USA goalie, I think he came up second to Howard. The goalie, the blocks, you know, score attempts. He did a really, really good game for him, but to our detriment. So Ecuador, womp, womp, womp, they tied 0-0. They should have won that game. So now Ecuador, they're playing, I don't know if you've heard of this team, you know, Germany. I don't know if they're any good.
1: They may have won a game or two here or there.
0: So Ecuador, nice try, Ecuador. Like I said before in other shows, the whole country stops.
1: Yeah.
0: Right? No traffic, no business, no crime. Stop. Everyone's watching the game. And my dad's in Ecuador right now. He sent a photo of the first game that he lost, or that we lost. He was all depressed. And the second one, he seemed okay. But, you know, the Ecuadorians out there are taking it hard. But yeah, so Ecuador and then Argentina, of course. And come on, USA, baby.
1: Strong.
0: They're strong. They're looking good. And they're made the top 32. Yep. What are they called? 32, right?
1: Yeah.
0: And they're playing on July 1st. And I'm going to pre-record the show here. So hopefully, by the time 4th of July comes around, we'll have good news that they moved on. It's all sudden death, right?
1: Round of 32 on is sudden death, yes.
0: And this is when the penalty kicks come in.
1: Yeah.
0: So there has to be a winner.
1: Yep.
0: Right? So now we're almost at that stage. All right. So they're weeding out the teams and to the top 32. So what else is going on? Spain actually won. It caught that game a little bit. They were flat the first game out, and then they won the second one. You know, it's playing today. Probably game's over. England was playing. So I don't know if they won. How did you know if they won?
1: I don't know.
0: So I'm trying to think of, I think Ronaldo finally scored a goal, right? Is that in Portugal? I think he,
1: maybe.
0: I think so. So anyway, that's your kind of incomplete World Cup report because, you know, it's the games I can catch, but I love it. I had my birthday and my son gave me a World Cup soccer ball. It was pretty cool. I'm going to put that in my office. So that was a good gift. So now on my birthday, when I went through a training class on life insurance, we'll talk about what I learned on my birthday. So sacrifice that day. But actually, my kids were busy. My wife was busy. And we went to Cheesecake Factory for dinner. So it all worked out. It's all good. Right?
1: Can't go wrong with a Cheesecake Factory.
0: It was all good. You know, and jambalaya pasta is pretty good. And of course, cheesecake. But yeah, so the game's been fun. I get friends from college texting me and stuff. You know, they're brother and sister from Long Beach State. They're from Nicaragua, so they don't have a team officially, but they kind of adopted Ecuador, and they were like texting me. I'm watching Mexico. I haven't heard about them recently, so I like Mexico, and let's see what happens. You know, so I think the favorite is still Spain with Spain was number one. I don't know if Argentina's now got to be up there with Messi scoring the way he's scoring.
1: I think Argentina is the number one
0: huh?
1: team right now.
0: And Spain dropped down, but it's cool. And then France, Mbappe is gonna. You know, we were talking about that before the show. Messi might have all time most goals, but yeah. Mbappe from France, he's a younger dude.
1: He's a much younger dude, and he's only two goals behind. Messi.
0: So he's got more soccer in his life.
1: Yeah, because they're saying this is Messi's last.
0: Yeah, he's 38.
1: Yeah.
0: You know, so old man at 38.
1: Yeah, old man at 38.
0: Wow. He's got the rest of his life to him. Well, he's still playing for Florida, right? Is he in Miami?
1: Yeah.
0: So he's going to retire there too? Or?
1: Well, I don't know. Well, World Cup's every 4 years.
0: Yeah.
1: So, I mean, you know, he's got four more years to play in another World Cup.
0: Yeah.
1: Doesn't necessarily mean he's going to retire from Inter Miami.
0: Yeah.
1: Right after the World Cup either.
0: Yeah. And then see what happens. Yeah. Thank you for all the players out there. And, the rowing, Norway, the row cheers. That's something to watch.
1: Yeah.
0: Right? That's pretty cool. If you don't know what I'm talking about, the whole Norway fans.
1: Yeah.
0: They are Viking rowers.
1: Yes.
0: And it's all synchronized. Pretty cool the way they do that. Japan's still cleaning up the stadium. Last time I checked.
1: Yeah.
0: So they're still in it.
1: And the locker room.
0: So yeah, a lot of culture, a lot to watch. It's been a lot of fun. And I like the fact that it's North America, so the times are doable, right?
1: Well, they're doable here.
0: Yeah.
1: For us,
0: right? I remember years ago, South Africa, all I heard was the horns blowing. Remember that? It was like, oh, come on, turn that down.
1: Absolutely.
0: It was like in the middle of the night, right?
1: Yeah.
0: But it's favorable for us because the games are Mexico, LA, and Seattle and the Bay Area.
1: And let's be honest, the rest of the world, they don't care about the time.
0: Yeah.
1: They're there.
0: Right. Yeah. You were talking about the fans visiting Texas and eating the barbecue, right?
1: Oh, yeah. Many, many videos across the internet of foreign fans, you know, in Texas for the World Cup and trying barbecue for the first time and just watching their minds just blown by how good it is.
0: Yeah.
1: It's just really fun to watch.
0: And I'm from California. When I visited Texas, I was blown away with the barbecue.
1: Oh, yeah.
0: Yeah, it's good stuff. I was like, oh, wow, it's really, really good.
1: But seeing the fans experience all that this country has to offer for the first time. And these days, they're recording all of it. So it's great to watch.
0: Yeah. So we're going to keep on watching sudden death games here, penalty kicks, and let's see who makes it. Let's see who survives, right?
1: Yep.
0: All right, cool. So anyway, we're going to go early here for our first break. That's been your World Cup update on the Jonas Medicare Radio Show. Right back. 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Have a cup of Joe with Joe. 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
3: Now, back to Joe Knows Medicare. Here's Joe Flores.
0: Okay, we're back, everyone. So, yeah, I hope everyone had a good Father's Day. It was a Father's Day birthday combo for me. So my birthday was on the 22nd. And I hung out with the family on Sunday, Father's Day. It was great. The weather was about close to 90. And we have a pool, so we're hanging out in the backyard and barbecuing. So I was actually barbecuing and working on my birthday. What's up with that? But it was good. It was good stuff. To enjoy the family. And for me, it's all about family. You know, hanging out with family. And I'm just grateful that my son and his wife now live in Roseville, close to me. So we can spend some time on weekends or, you know, throughout the week if something comes up. So hopefully my other kids will stay in the neighborhood too. But hey, you never know, right? But I can dream, right? If we can have all the rest of the family. stay in the ville in Roseville. But hey, my son does not have a girlfriend. You never know who he's gonna meet in college. You know, maybe she's from like, you know, Midwest or something. I don't know. But we'll see how it goes. But yeah, we're having a good time with the family, and we're able to spend some time. And I'm going on vacation. I'm going to Belize, and I've never been down there. I was scheduled to go to Belize, but there was a little kind of rainstorm called Katrina back in 2005.
1: I'm familiar.
0: Yeah, sound familiar? Yeah, I think it was like sprinkles or something. But yeah, we were scheduled to go. We canceled the trip because of the hurricane. Yeah, that was like decades ago. And now we're getting around to it. But we have a lot to celebrate, so we're all, hey, we're going to go for it. So it was my birthday. My son's turning 21. Okay, that's special. My daughter graduated high school, right? And the triple crown here is that it's my wedding anniversary in September. I'm 30th year wedding anniversary with my wife, Dina. So we're all, hey, let's go for it. So you might hear a repeat of the Jono's Medicare radio show. Because I don't think Eric will take the call and from Belize. I don't know if you'll do that. But
1: I can do that.
0: Yeah, you can. Okay, we'll fly you down there. So, so anyway, so had a great birthday or Father's Day. Okay, now my birthday was on a Monday, and I had the opportunity to go through this training class. And usually they're free, but this time I had to fork out some money for it, and it was worth it. I can honestly say it was worth the training. Downtown Sacramento, parking was a little bit of a challenge, though. You know, but other than that, good location and good training, good info. So let me tell you about it, what I learned. Okay, so for years I've been doing annuities and life insurance, but I never really talked to people that were state retirees or teachers or first responders or people through a charitable church, charitable organization like a church for their retirement plan. And now I'm able to do that. And I should have done this a long time ago. So like 403B plans, where if you're working for one of those organizations, you can have a tax deduction. It's more like a tax deferral. And that tax deferral goes into your 403B plan. And a lot of times they're annuities where your money is protected. You're not going to lose your principal, right? So it'll grow over time. And this focus is for retirement planning. So let's talk about it. You know, we can talk about your expectation of your income in retirement, right? Through a pension, right? It might be an underperforming pension, all right? And you know what my pension is? Zero. I don't have a pension. So if you work for the state or first responder or nonprofit, you might have that pension, which is great. But you have to analyze how much income that's going to generate and if it's going to be enough, right? Because a lot of people say, oh, I have a 401(k) and that's all they know. And that's, you know, it's, how is it, what's a mechanism? You know, what? How is it being invested for growth, right? So you might have a 403B, but you don't know details about it. So we can analyze and find out exactly what the type of plan you have, what it's going to pay out, or expectation of a projection of what it's going to pay out, and find out what you need in retirement, and we'll fill in that gap, okay? So maybe you need to up it, your monthly contribution, or we can come up with different strategies. But it was a really good workshop. I learned a lot. And something I could have done a long time ago. I just didn't focus on it. A lot of times I talk to PERS members and they have their own separate Medicare plan through the state, through PERS. And I never really talked about their retirement plan because I figured, oh, they're okay with the state or with their union or nonprofit organization. But now I'm going to ask more questions. And I'm going to discover that there's ways of me helping them. Okay. So that was the main focus of the training. And you know, the participation rate is very low. I would say about, they would talk about numbers. It was like 27% participation rate in retirement plans, for 401(k). So not enough people are doing it. Okay. Or they have maybe some companies, you know, like for example, in California, the state funds might have a projection 80-90% what's needed to meet their obligation. All right. So most of the time they're meeting obligation, but there's a chance that they may not. It's like 80-90% that they're okay, that they're good, but there's a 10-20% chance that they're not going to get their full retirement. So I was like, whoa, that's interesting. So 27% participation rate. So we need to up that participation rate. I think more people just need to know about it. Okay. Some people are like, oh, paycheck to paycheck. You know, I don't have money for retirement. So maybe it's just an analysis of where your money is going. How many stream services do you have? How many cups of coffee are you having? Also to take advantage of the tax deferral to make you realize that, hey, even though you're paying for a plan, you're saving on, there's tax advantages. Okay, so I'm just reviewing my notes here. A lot to talk about and different plans, options, but you know what it takes is have a cup of coffee with me. Have a cup of Joe with Joe. Find out what your situation is, how I can help you. No obligation, no consultation fee. And I'm looking at all these different plans that we were talking about yesterday, the process of getting on board, and that's about it. If you are a pastor of a church and need to set up a retirement plan for your staff, let me know too. Okay, but let me know in a week because I'm on vacation. Actually, no, you can call me. I'll be checking. You know, I've been doing this for years. I check my messages while I'm on vacation. I know it sounds bad, but I've had to do that over the past, I'd say past 20 years, because the first 10 years I was working for a corporation. Last 23 years, I go on vacation, but I'm just daily checking my emails and checking my voicemails. And if it's urgent, I call right away. If not, I send a message, hey, I'm back on this date. But I'm always monitoring, and I'm kind of sly, or I think I'm sly about it. Did it when the kids are in the pool, or I wake up early before they get up, you know, before breakfast, or, you know, some time where I'm not distracted. You know, I'm on vacation, so I don't want to be working in front of the family. So I find a way of kind of escaping for a little bit, catching up and going, you know, meeting with them again. I've been doing that for years. Whether it's Hawaii or I went a trip one time, where was it? Dominican Republic. It was a work trip, or Hawaii, Cabo, you know. So I've been traveling, you know, over the last 30 years. So sometimes it's work sponsored trips, other times it's my family. But I've been enjoying them. But, you know, especially during the type of job I have, and I don't take a vacation during October through December, that's open enrollment. You know, I don't have time for anything else but working from 7 a.m. to midnight, sometimes later than past midnight, on Medicare enrollment. It just got to work. But now, before the open enrollment, I have a chance to escape and kind of have a good time, but also try and keep up. Okay, so if you do have questions, don't hesitate. Go ahead and leave a message or email. But we can talk about your retirement planning. Now, if you're not working for the state or nonprofit and you're a business owner, we could talk about other tax deferral SEP plans, SEP plans, to lower or defer your tax liability. Or if you have an old 401k, like a retirement, you just retired and you have an old 401k, you can roll over. There are plans out there to generate an income bonus. It has a bonus and it's fixed index annuity where you're not losing your principal and has growth over time, and that's income for the rest of your life. And God forbid, if you're in a long-term care situation, your income during that time doubles. Okay, so you have double income for at least 5 years. And then if you deplete your account, they still pay you a monthly or yearly income for the rest of your life. So there's so many different policies out there. And now I'm talking about fixed index annuities, whether it's for nonprofits or on your business or through an old 401k rollover. So let's talk. And if we can talk during the summer, that'd be great, because in the fall, it's Medicare, Medicare, Medicare. And now I have time to sit down with you, kind of go over your options and find out what you're looking for. Okay, so I like this part of the job. It's analytical, right? We're trying to figure out what your needs are, the different options available, and all the companies I represent are A-rated, A-plus rated companies, so they're strong companies. And a lot of people just don't know how it works, so it's a pleasure to explain things, take it step by step. That's why we call it the ABCs of Medicare, the 1-2-3s of Social Security. And I got to figure out one more thing about annuities, not the XYZ. I don't know. I'll figure it out. We're talking about annuities. And we're talking about this because that's how I spent my birthday. Okay. So most of the day in the training class, and then got home and went to the Cheesecake Factory and had some cheesecake. And I started working again from like 9:30 Yeah, it was about 9:30 to 12:30. Because today, on the way, before I got here to the radio station, I delivered my first Medicare training of the season. So I had to prepare. The AHIP training came out yesterday, and I was in annuity training all day. So I had to wait for after dinner to download the new updated AHIP, which is an American Health Insurance Plan. Downloaded, and so many people are downloading the Medicare training that I had to wait to pay. It was like spooling, wouldn't let me pay. So I finally got it downloaded about 10, and I started the training class, right, for me. So I find out what's going on, the updates on Medicare, and I delivered a webinar from 9:30 to 11 this morning. I've been talking all day. It's what I do. If I'm not talking, we're not moving forward. And so I'll talk about what we, you know, we discussed today for training, but it's Medicare training season. We are getting ready now for October enrollment season. I know it's almost July, getting into July, but we train all summer long to get ready to present options for you for the fall. Okay. And I'll tell you more what that consists of when we come back. Okay. This is the Joe Knows Medicare Radio Show. We'll be right back, everyone. We'll talk about 4th of July when we get back. All right, thanks.
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5: With SRN News, I'm Bob Agnew in Washington. Iran has launched a drone assault targeting Bahrain and a ship in the Strait of Hormuz. It's likely Tehran's response to overnight U.S. strikes. The U.S. responding to an Iranian drone attack on a ship trying to get out of the strait earlier this week. Secretary of State Marco Rubio says Israel and Lebanon have reached a framework agreement aimed at achieving what he calls lasting peace and security. Nada Hamadeh is Lebanon's ambassador to the United States.
6: The trilateral framework we signed today is a first step on the road to restoring Lebanese sovereignty and territorial integrity.
5: The ceasefire continued on a complete cessation of fire by the terrorist group Hezbollah. The situation has grown more desperate by the hour in Venezuela. People are digging through the rubble of collapsed homes and apartment buildings in the aftermath of two powerful earthquakes earlier this week. This is SRN News.
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11: 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Due to ongoing uncertainty surrounding overseas travel conditions and future international travel considerations, the Italy Unfiltered Tour has been canceled. As a result, the Italy Unfiltered Dream Vacation Sweepstakes has also been canceled and no prize will be awarded. Additional information regarding the cancellation is available on our station's website on the Contests and Sweepstakes page.
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3: Now, back to Joe Knows Medicare. Here's Joe Flores.
0: Okay, welcome back, everyone. Yeah, that birthday training session was good. It was worth it. Paid for it, learned a lot, added to my current knowledge, and now it's a whole other market that I can talk to. Another market that I've been in 33 years now is the Medicare Advantage. And I'm having an educational meeting, everyone. I did one last month, and I had not a huge crowd, but I did have people attend. It was good. I think all but one are going to do business with me. I appreciate that. The other person didn't had still working. But anyway, July 12th, everyone. July 12th, it's a member education birthday party. Okay, so it's IHOP restaurant in Roseville. July 12th, it's a Sunday at 3 p.m. Now, why Sunday? Usually I take the day off on Sunday, but I found that a lot of people have a tough time going to meetings during the week. Because if you're turning 65, a lot of people are still working, right? Sunday afternoons, kind of, you know, if football was on, I'd fall asleep watching football, right? So there isn't any football, so golf, I don't know. So my Sunday nap, I haven't done that in a long time. I used to do that all the time. So anyway, the July 12th, 3 o'clock, the IHOP on Roseville, Douglas and 80. And actually, it's Douglas and North Sunrise, okay, next to 80. But all you have to do is hop on my website, joknowsmedicare.gov, Joe Knows Medicare. And on the very first page, boom, right, you go to my website, you'll see the registration link. Okay, no obligation, no cost, and have some pancakes. So not only the cup of Joe on Joe, I have some pancakes, okay? It's educational. There'll be no sales enrollment. You'll have some information, but it's not a sales enrollment. It's just, hey, it's a casual thing. I'll answer questions. And there is a disclaimer, which I need to state, that I don't have all the health plans in your service area, okay? That's per Medicare, I have to state that. But even if it's educational, you know, it's not a sales. I don't have all the health plans, but we find out your needs, your doctor, your prescriptions, find out the timeline, and no obligation, no cost to you. Find out what's going on. I can help you with your Medicare. And that leads to other conversations like retirement planning, okay, or life insurance. But it's all educational. There's no transactions done. That's later on, you know, when you're comfortable. And after you're fully informed, that's the goal, is for you to make a fully informed decision. So July 12th, 3 p.m., IHOP on Douglas and North Sunrise in Roseville. Okay, so check it out. Okay, hope to see you. And it was a good time. We're going to do this every month. I do a mailing for this. I'm on the radio, but I do a mailing too. I'm advertising for this meeting for birthdays for... I was doing August, now I'm doing September, October, November, and rotating that throughout the year. So I'm always like 3 months ahead for people looking for a plan or information. Okay. I had a person call me. He couldn't make it to the meeting and he had a transportation issue. So I went to his home, okay, in Antelope, and he's going to be retiring in September. So it's working, everyone. Okay. So, and it's not, oh, I had another client. I don't want to go to a huge meeting. They're not really huge meetings. They get really, really popular in the fall. During open enrollment, now it was like less than, I would say 8 people were there. Not even that. 8, if you don't count me and staff members. So, yeah, it was good. So, anyway, I hope you can make it. Let me know and RSVP through the website or give me a call, whatever is easier for you. 916 3964111. Okay, so let's talk about Medicare training. So Medicare, we have to be, to offer Medicare plans, we have to have an insurance license, which takes 52 hours online, and then pass a test, get fingerprinted. We have to have E&O insurance. Okay, it's not for everyone. You know, you have to put the time in to get licensed. Once you get licensed, you have to pass the AHIP exam, American Health Insurance Plan Medicare training. And that is another, I would say about 20, maybe 15 hours. For me, I've done it every year for like, it came out like 20 years ago. I fly through it, look for different changes, get, you know, pass the final. You have to pass the final with a 90%. If you don't pass on the third attempt, you're out. You got to pass it. So new agents, they're stressed out. They're on strike too, and they call me. They're like, hey, I need extra training. So I help people get through it. And today I did that webinar just to give an overall orientation of what's different, what's changing. So yeah, I went through the class, and people are on board. Hopefully by 4th of July weekend, everyone will be, well, the ones that were on the call today will be certified with AHIP, and then we're not done. So you got your license, you got your AHIP, and then you have to go through each company you represent, their certification. And a lot of times it's repetitive. It's like, you're killing me. You're killing me, Smalls. What is it? You're killing me, Smalls. So it's like repetitive, but we got to do it. We want to rep each company, and I have all of them except for one major one that does employees only. I don't want to work just for one company. So I have all of them in this area, all the Medicare Advantage plans, and I have access to all the Medicare supplement plans. Yeah, so it's worth it, because now I go over the different options, and whatever's a better fit is what we're going to do. Because when I started a long time ago, it was one company. I was an employee of one company, and that's what the plan you represented, and that's where you're trying to persuade people to join. Here, it's like finding out doctors and prescriptions and kind of figuring out the route to go. In fact, I got a call today just on the way over here. I was running late because I was helping this client. Let me just share here a story. So this client is through a medical group, and she called me. She got my number through a medical group. So she called in. Her birthday's in August. She's self-employed, and she's out in Alameda. She currently has Covered California. And because she's self-employed, it's less than 20 employees, she has to get Medicare. Okay, so I talked about how to get Medicare. She doesn't have a Social Security check. So I gave her the website to sign up for Part A and B, and she's doing that today. Okay, she sent me a text saying that it was in process. Went over the premiums. Part A, zero premium. Part B, she's looking at $202.90 for Part B of Medicare. Okay, so far so good, right? And she told me she has arthritis. Because now I'm all, okay, there's Medicare Advantage and Medicare Supplement. These are the differences. Doesn't go too often. She might have to give up a doctor. I'm working on getting a list of her doctors. But the problem child is the prescription. Okay, so what's the name of the prescription? Cimzia. Cimzia. I don't know how to pronounce it, but I think that's it. It's for rheumatoid arthritis. All right, so she doesn't know how much it costs, right? So I'm like, hey, I'll do the report for you. So I typed it up. Went to Medicare.gov. On some plans, she'll reach the maximum of her paying $2,100 per year, which is going up to $2,400 next year, by the way. Okay, because I'm learning all these new benefits for next year. So for her prescription, she'll pay out-of-pocket costs for her rheumatoid arthritis drug for $2,100 next year, $2,400. All right, now here's the point, the value of an insurance agent. If she picks the wrong plan, and she was talking about how she was checking out and doing research and she was confused and stuff. I'm like, you can ignore all that because people mean well, but they give bad info. They're not licensed. They don't know the experience. They don't have the experience. Like I said, they mean well, but they're not helping. If she picked the wrong plan, you know how much that drug is? Look it up. I'm not kidding. $45,000. Right, and there's some plans that do not cover it. It's not on their list, not on their formulary. So the formulary is a list of prescriptions. So on like 3 to 4 plans, it's on the formulary. She's going to spend $2,100 next year, $2,400. But if it wasn't on the formulary, she picked the wrong plan. $45,000, and then that's where the stress comes out. I'm not going to pay $45,000. I'm on the wrong plan, and then they're trying to shuffle and figure out what to do, right? If you wait too long, then you have to wait for the next open enrollment. All right, so it's a lot of times it is fixable, but you have to wait. So anyway, I need to know your, you know, if it's okay with you, because it's personal information, I need to know your doctors so I can help plan, look at the plans to meet not only your prescription, but your doctors. And maybe you can talk to your doctor. Maybe there is another prescription alternative that you can use. Right? So that's just one case of the value of having an agent. And this is a fresh call. It was like today. I missed her yesterday because I was in that all-day training class. And she called me at 3. And I got out like at 4. I'm sorry, I just got out of this class. And I called her in my truck. And I missed her call. And then she called me this morning. So sometimes, you know, I do my best to catch up with people. I'm going to save her a lot of heartache, a lot of headache, because eventually she would have changed again. She can't, you know, who can afford $45,000 for a prescription? So it might be changing her doctor, or I could do more research to find out how I can help her. But that's the value of an insurance agent. Okay. Now, I was going to talk about 4th of July, but anyway, I forgot the tie-in for 4th of July, but I'm going to talk about 4th of July. So it's coming up. The Roseville Host Lions Club, we have a firework booth on Douglas in Roseville, Douglas and Rocky Ridge. So come on by. I'll be there like starting the 2nd, 3rd. I don't know if I'm working on the 4th, but I'll be there helping out. So Roseville Host Lions Club, fireworks stand. We partner with the Rotary. Roseville on Douglas in front of the Target. It's Douglas and Rocky Ridge. All right, so come on by. Love to hang out with you and get to know you. And we'll talk about the 4th of July stories, which I'm going to share next. All right, this is Joe Knows Medicare Radio Show. Ow! Living in America. Right back.
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18: Now, back to Joe Knows Medicare. Here's Joe Flores.
0: Okay, we're back, everyone. We're talking about 4th of July. 4th of July fireworks stand. Roseville Host Lions Club on Douglas and Rocky Ridge in front of the Target Shopping Center. But 4th of July, you know, a lot of times I think of the Wonder Years. Remember that show, The Wonder Years? Great show. I didn't grow up in the 60s like Kevin did. It was more like the late 70s, early 80s. So I got to experience a little bit of that whole neighborhood flavor. It was kind of weird for me because we had moved out of one neighborhood far away from my high school and junior high. Kind of a tough neighborhood. So I really didn't play outside in the new neighborhood. Kind of just remember the one elementary school through middle of junior high. But anyway, a lot of that. So just take you back to those days where as a kid, I would ride my bike with friends out for hours, drink from the water hose, you know, that kind of memory. Before video games, before smartphones and video games came out when I was in junior high, it was Atari, and that was cool. But before that, it was riding bikes, just playing, right? Just hide and go seek, just playing games. And I remember riding my bike quite a bit. So 4th of July has that kind of flavor to me, just that memory. 4th of July, going to the Culver City, which was a local high school, you know, the fireworks show, and they still have them, you know, in different neighborhoods. But just a big community fireworks show, 4th of July parade. It was cool. you know, so I got to experience that. And I had this one story,

0: Piccolo Pete's.
1: You know, the ones that people find annoying, the ones that scream, you know, the stick, that's called a Piccolo Pete. And we had a whole bag of those, a full bag, and we just lit off Piccolo Pete's for 4th of July. You know, we're like holding them, you know, doing stuff we're not supposed to. So I just remember that, you know, that was like 7th grade. Yeah, so a lot of memories. Another memory, this one's kind of tough, all right, but I got through it. I was a Boy Scout at that time, and they were looking for volunteers to handle the flag ceremony at this big old 4th of July gathering and firework display at the high school. And no one wanted to volunteer for this job, right? All the Boy Scouts said, no, I'm busy. And now I know why. I didn't put it together. It was in front of the whole high school and the junior high. I'm in my Boy Scout uniform. You know, but peer pressure. I've felt peer pressure in my life. That it was like dead center peer pressure. And the next day or the next fall, people didn't forget, you know, because it was summer, right? So it's like, oh man, Boy Scout, you know. But it was a lot of pressure, you know, back then. Or actually, it's still more now. But yeah, I remember that. I was in full uniform and doing my flag ceremony at the high school, junior high school. But yeah, I was extremely stressed, but that way. But I got through it. So yeah, the Piccolo Pete's, the Boy Scout experience, camping, a little bit older, you know, camping at Leo Korea in Malibu, camping in Pismo Beach, different trips. This one's really cool. My sister lived in, my sister passed away a couple of years ago. Actually, it's coming up. No, it's not even a couple of years. It's coming up on July 8th. Her family used to be part of a block party down in LA. It got crazy down there. They had a crazy neighbor, and he'd get like a truck full of illegal fireworks. I mean, stuff flying in the air where it shouldn't be flying. And it was just nuts. Like a war zone in LA. So I tried to do that up in Roseville. Not the same. Yeah, people don't collaborate like they do in LA. But I know I do that on 4th of July. Invite. I want to own 4th of July. And so pool party, barbecue, all the family comes over. I buy a lot of fireworks. Yeah, I know I'm burning money, but hey, I didn't have, I had fireworks growing up through my friend John, not because my parents bought fireworks. You're burning money. But now it's like, okay, I could do it. So I get fireworks and people like it, you know, so bring a lot of family. They bring food and stuff like that. So usually that's my firework, you know, trying to copy the LA, my sister's LA parties, which doesn't even come close. So I light a whole bunch of fireworks. So that's my 4th of July. And we all wear some type of red, wine, blue shirt. So I'm volunteering for the fireworks stand. I don't catch this every year, but Roseville has a nice 4th of July parade on Vernon Street. Maybe I'll catch that this 4th of July. And a pool party, barbecue, and then we light up the 4th of July with fireworks. And I don't know how long it'll be legal. You know, I don't know. They've been talking about it. So until it's not legal, we're going to keep on going. And then it's funny because one time I put my insurance sign on the ladder as a promo. I was just kidding. Yeah. Brought to you by Florist and Associates. The fireworks show is sponsored. So anyway, yeah, we've been doing these 4th of July parties for probably 7 years or so, 7 or 8 years in my house. So my wife said, don't invite the whole radio audience. Or, I'm just kidding. Eric, you're invited. So anyway, yeah, have a good time. I enjoy it very much. And we have a fundraiser for the Lions Club, part of the community. But I wanted to take you back, you know, to the 80s and late 70s, 80s, just that special time period. Things are different, right? So in Midwest, I'm sure it was different. That was my Southern California experience. But I just remember that 7th, 8th grade. And what was that Kid Rock song? Brings it back. I forgot the name of the song, but you know what I'm talking about. Anyway, so let me know if I can help you with the Medicare. If any time this year or early next year, if you're turning 65 and you don't know what to do, there's free consultation, no cost, okay? No obligation. I've been doing this for 33 years. I'll help you figure out your Medicare. You don't have to spend time on the internet. A lot of times you're on the wrong path. You're getting bad info because what applies to you may not apply to your neighbor. It's a different circumstance, or husband and wife might be different plans. So we'll find out what's going on, get the story, and whether we do business or not, you know, I call that deal or no deal. I'll help you. Look up your prescription.

look up your doctors, look at the difference between Medicare Advantage, Medicare Supplement. And then if it looks good too, we can talk about your retirement planning. I have to follow Medicare rules, but we'll look at different plan options. And if it's not for you, maybe it's for a family, friend, or maybe down the road, you need just information. So anytime this year, call me if you have your birthday coming up, and we can analyze the timeline, what we have to do, when we have to do it, so you're not rushed. A lot of people wait too long, and they're trying to get their enrollment for the first of next month, and they should have done it a couple months prior. And I get all types of experienced people. Some are in the healthcare industry, and they're late. Others that never even heard about Medicare, you know, they're on time. So it really, it doesn't matter what type of work you do, you need consultation, okay? And I fell into this job 33 years ago. I worked for a company for 10 years, and then I started my own agency 22 years ago, and that was the best decision career-wise I could have made. So I love it, and I help people every day. So another thing I want to point out, I talked about retirement plans earlier today. The life insurance, it was another training class. The week before, I'm going through some good classes. I've done this for a long time, but I'm really redefining or sharpening my skills here. The retirement plans, when you're younger, the life insurance, I think I talked about this last week a little bit. If you're looking just for a term, they have return of premium. So everything you paid for 10, 15, 20 years, you get a refund at the end of the term. Okay, everything you paid, no interest, but you get a refund of your premium. 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God forbid you pass away too early and you need family needs money to pay off the mortgage, something like that. Also, there are plans out there, if you're still here, but there is a need for cash now, like a terminal illness or a disability, they're called living benefits. So you can get life insurance to pay you while you're alive. And then there's other life insurance policies called whole life or index universal life for the cash value. So you can use it for future use, for retirement, kids' education, to start a business. You take a loan against your own policy. So there's different plans, okay? And it really depends on what you're looking for. I'll guide you step by step, whether it's Medicare, life insurance, or financial planning, annuity planning, retirement income planning, okay? So anyway, it's been a pleasure to be with you today. This has been the Joe Knows Medicare Radio Show. In the time it takes for you to have a cup of coffee with me, I'll find out what's going on. Make a new friend. Find out what's going on, how I can help you. No obligation, no hidden costs, nothing like that. And we'll talk about 4th of July and everything associated with 4th of July weekend. So have a good time, everyone. God bless America. And we'll talk to you soon.

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4: News this hour at Town Hall. I'm Bob Agnew in Washington. The death toll from Venezuela's earthquakes has risen to more than 1,400 now. Rescuers still searching for survivors of that pair of deadly earthquakes that struck this week. Families have reported at least 68,000 people still missing as a desperate search continues. The U.S., meanwhile, is doing what it can to help. It sent a number of teams there, as well as some heavy equipment. SRN News and our parent company, Salem Media, meanwhile, are partnering with Christian nonprofit Food for the Poor to rush emergency aid to the victims of the tragedy. Listeners wanting to help can find an online banner at the top of our website at srnnews.com. The U.S. has responded to a drone attack in the Strait of Hormuz.
5: U.S. Central Command says the targets were missile and drone locations and coastal radar sites in Iran. President Trump blamed Iran for a drone strike on a ship in the Strait of Hormuz, saying it violated the ceasefire. Before the strikes, the president was asked if Iran would face consequences.
6: We didn't miss it. Nobody saw it coming. And it hit a ship and did some damage. Can't do that stuff.
5: Arsenio Dominguez with the International Maritime Organization says ships have been in contact with Iran about using the strait, but in this case,
7: what I can confirm to you is that it was not contacting the authorities in Oman in order to transit following the evacuation framework.
5: Ed Donahue, Washington.
4: A peace deal between Israel and Lebanon. Praise from Israeli Prime Minister Benjamin Netanyahu. This man, this Israeli citizen, has his doubts.
8: I'm skeptical that Hezbollah will be disarmed, and we should keep it as long as we need to keep it.
4: Israel will remain in the security zone in southern Lebanon until the terrorist group Hezbollah has been disarmed. More on these stories at townhall.com.
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8: All right, welcome back, you listeners. This is Craig Ashton. The show is All Things Legal, personal injury attorneys, distilling topical events into the legal essence. Edward Allen Shady.
9: Hi, good to be here.
8: A Shady attorney, gives some legal direction. Ultimately, we're attorneys by trade, curious by nature. Not conflate what we do for a living, which is serious business, with what we're doing on this show. So let me break down the stories for you so you can determine whether or not you want to spend the next hour of your existence engaged in this experience. Phil Mickelson reportedly ousted from golf club after alleged inappropriate contact with woman. So basically lost the ability and the privilege based upon a breach of contract with an independent investigation indicating that one of the employees alleged that Phil Mickelson engaged in inappropriate contact. So essentially that would be battery, not assault. Assault is the apprehension of the offensive or basically harmful contact. In this case, it's a battery. There was independent investigation. There's pushback from Phil Mickelson's attorney saying anybody who publishes this will be facing a defamation cause of action. Meanwhile, I'm reading it in the New York Post.
9: With the New York Times standard.
8: Yeah, because he basically is a public figure, so it has to be a reckless disregard for the truth. And if there is credible reporting, even if it's wrong, if you use reasonable care to say, hey, I think that's probably legit, I'm going to publish it. At that point, no liability based upon the fact that Phil Mickelson is a public figure, and we protect the right to free speech over the right to privacy and the right to reputation. If he was in Great Britain, he would have to basically, they would have to prove that he was substantially a sexual assault batterer, just like Johnny Depp was proved to be substantially a wife beater. But in this particular form in the United States of America, Phil Mickelson probably doesn't have a whole lot of redress.
9: No.
8: But we'll walk you through the allegations. My brother spends time in Thailand for years. He was an investment banker with Morgan Stanley and Deutsche Bank, lived in Jakarta, Indonesia, lived in Singapore, lived in Sydney, Australia, lived in Hong Kong, lived in Beijing, lived in Shanghai. So one of his buddies, Jimmy, ultimately was accused of the same thing in Thailand, and he was with the vice president of Chevron, because they have a lot of oil and gas in that part of the world. The attorney said to Jimmy, just go ahead and plead guilty. He said, no way. The vice president of Chevron did, and he didn't tell anybody in Chevron what was going on. It turns out, once he pled guilty, he got deported, he and his family. So you had to tell his wife that we're getting deported. Why? Because I basically pled guilty to inappropriate touching of a female caddy. Meanwhile, Jimmy fought it all the way to the Supreme Court, basically won, and then the caddy got fired. So the idea is that Phil Mickelson, I've seen both sides of this, and so this could be a accusation that ultimately is fabricated. It can happen. I've seen it. I saw it with my friend in two approaches. One, let's plead guilty. The guy was Chevron. He had to tell his boss, too, I just got deported from Thailand.
9: Yeah.
8: So that, you know, he's basically runs their oil and gas in Thailand. But, and he's got to tell his wife he's being deported for sexual assault and battery. Jimmy, he won.
9: And the guy can't show up for work either.
8: Yeah, right. Exactly. All right. Regulators moving to allow most sports betting, barring war wagers, on prediction platforms like Kalshi and Polymarket. So essentially, this is kind of a brand new thing where essentially it's not the Securities and Exchange Commission, because it's not basically stocks. These aren't securities. It's commodities. And so the Commodities Future Trading Commission is the one that's overseeing this. And what they're basically saying is it's against public policy to bet on wars. So there's some people that had bet on Maduro basically getting extracted, you know, miraculously the day before, and they won all this money. So first of all, it's against public policy to bet on that kind of thing, because that information gets out. And then the other is if one person controls outcome, like if you bet on the pitch or what somebody might say as a guest on a talk show, at that point, there's one person controls outcome and you cannot bet on those things, because ultimately it's fraught with essentially cheating and it's fraught with insider information. And if one person controls outcome, they win every time. Unless, of course, you're basically Forrest Gump, and then maybe it's 50-50.
9: Unless you can predict that that person's going to cheat, and then that would also be calculated into your prediction market.
8: Yeah, right. And then we got this really interesting case. So this is basically in Mississippi, and I sent it to you, so you may not be familiar with it, but because you have, we call you Cabeza Grande, ultimately you'll be able to pick up on this in milliseconds. So essentially we have a lawyer in Aberdeen, Mississippi, who believed that he was owed unpaid attorney's fees, and it was against a municipality. So he hired an attorney to file a motion to get his unpaid attorney's fees. The municipality basically had their own county lawyers, and ultimately both of them submitted basically AI briefs, large language models, essentially were arguing against each other. And the judge had to pick out that it was hallucinations with all the case law they're citing. So one large language model was basically arguing with another large language model, citing cases that don't exist. So big fines. Two of the lawyers got barred from appearing in this particular court for 2 years.
9: Wow.
8: So we'll walk you through that, because it is not a great thing when the judge not only has to determine whether or not the law is being properly applied, but the attorneys aren't even presenting law that exists. And that our whole system breaks down, because what makes us unique in the world, and it's very important that we maintain this, is the rule of law, the sanctity of contract, the sanctity of agreements, the basically reliance upon either security and exchange law, commodity trading, etc. If it all breaks down into the Wild West, and bottom line, we're just back to where we were when it was the strongest entity and the most powerful people just make the rules, and those who don't have power ultimately don't have a fair shake at outcomes, and ultimately we find ourselves in a situation where, you know, basically we're no longer a democracy.
9: Well, when you call that story, we'll just call it Grok versus Claude.
8: Right. Yeah, I mean, it literally two large language models are arguing back and forth.
9: Which one won?
8: Yeah. And you know, because one lawyer presents a brief, and then the large language model writes a rebuttal. Both of the large language models are citing cases that don't exist, and then the judge has to make a determination, because both lawyers are so freaking lazy, they don't even look at it, so they don't even know what they're doing. And then the judge has to, or it's probably the judge's law clerk that has to do that.
9: His research clerk.
8: All right, do better. San Francisco is fed up with Waymo behavior. Something called dooring, right? So essentially, Waymos basically are, when they do pickup, you get 2 minutes So when Waymo says, I'm going to be here, you follow your phone and you can see where it is. You walk up the street, you find the Waymo, and ultimately it's got your initials on top. So that's how you know your car, right? So it'll say for me, CA, my wife, TA. And then, you know, because one time I got in a Waymo, wasn't mine. And the guy goes,
9: where'd you end up? Where'd you go?
8: No, there's a guy in it. So I go, sorry, bro. Because, you know, you don't know. You just think at first it's so novel that it's got to be my car. But it turns out there's so many of them that it wasn't, right? So the idea is that they park and wait 2 minutes. And they're parking in bike lanes, which is malum prohibitum. And this person basically was riding a bike. And, you know, riding a lot of bikes. You know, you and I as Ironman triathlete, you know, we ride a lot of bikes. And so, you know, you become very defensive in regards to people's following of the vehicle code. But in this particular case, malum prohibitum, door opens, the bike is trying to go around because it's parked in the bike lane, it opened the door into the rider, they're suing Waymo. And I think it's a good case. All right, Meta and Google denied new trial after landmark verdict. They tried to say, hey, look, this is the whole thing was barred under the Section 230 of the Communications Decency Act. Federal law prohibits us from being sued. Judge said, nope, and that's not the way I see it. Ultimately, it's a products liability case based upon the harm associated with product design, not based upon content or First Amendment. Pokemon bandits busted after police deployed drones in San Francisco. Peekaboo, we got you.
9: Ooh.
8: And then, ultimately, Florida man, as interpreted by AI Judge Judy, Claude Anthropic, they had to walk back their new Mystic, which is, you know, really, I used it last week. It was pretty amazing, but because it is so powerful, it essentially was obtained by foreign nationals, and the White House said, no, you got to stop that, so they basically canceled it, and so what I was using last week, I think it was called Mystic, is no longer available on Claude, so now it's just Opus 4.8. All right, and then AI Judge Judy, Central Florida man arrested after impersonating lawyer at traffic stop. That should be pretty good. Florida man arrested for burglary on his way to court for a prior burglary. And then this one, Louisiana man giving Florida man a run for stupid DUI suspect running from law enforcement officer attacked by alligator in swamp. Bit not on one arm, but two.
9: Oh.
8: And AI Judge Judy weighs in thanks to the large language model Claude Anthropic. When we come back, Phil Mickelson reportedly ousted from golf club. Stay with us.
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0: We are back. When I say we are back, Craig Fontaine Ashton, that's me, and Edward Allen Shady.
1: Yeah, I never liked the Beach Boys.
0: EAS.
2: Who's that?
1: Yeah. No.
0: That's a Shady turning out like the Beach Boys.
1: Yeah, well,
0: that's kind of shady there, Ed.
1: 10 years as a state lifeguard, hunting State Beach, surfed for over 30 years, and I don't like the Beach Boys.
0: Yeah, I mean, you have a beach house in Mexico.
1: Yeah.
0: I mean, you are a beach boy.
1: I was.
0: You still are, man. You can take the beach out of the boy, but you don't take the boy out of the beach.
1: True.
0: Or vice versa, one of those two things.
1: All right. Get the sand out of your shoe. That's about it.
0: All right, so if you want to put a face to a voice, go to AshtonNPrice.com. See our curriculum vitae's. Our multi-million dollar outcomes, many, many, many of them were artisanal. We curate cases directly, personally. There's basically, and you can see with these large language models, bottom line is, I even had a doctor call me, and they basically filed a motion for an injunction against a particular ballot measure, and they did it on their own. They used large language model, basically open AI, to write the brief for them. And they essentially lost, and it turns out there's a lot of case law that they were citing in there that wasn't accurate, and they just got $124,000 basically attorney's fees cost motion basically having being heard, and part of it's because they use large language models to basically make a legal presentation. So the idea is that if you're using OpenAI or Claude or Grok to basically curate a personal injury case, you are in for a surprise at the end of the process, because we know when it's useful, and we know when you're going down the wrong pathway. So it was happening with GPS. Like, you know, I know how to get through San Francisco, and it would give me these ways to go. And I go, no, I ain't going that way. You know, basically, if I take a right on Taylor, that's going to get me right over to basically take a right on Union. I'm good. And it was going to take me through Stockton, and it's way slower. So the idea is that if you know a little bit about the area, which in our case would be the law, and you can see the pitfalls of what's being presented to you, you can change direction. But if you are a layperson who doesn't understand this and you think you're getting sacrosanct, reliable information, you know, it's not working that way. I was reading, it's called OpenClaw. It basically can be an agentic AI assistant where you can use Grok or Claude or ChatGPT. And essentially OpenClaw will basically run programs constantly and working with these large language models. And it turns out this bankruptcy attorney, only 70% of the time is the stuff that he's getting is accurate. Oh, so he's spending time going back to correct the things that ultimately thought he could do without a human. And they're using more human time to basically correct the things that ultimately aren't accurate. So we aren't there yet. And so strong advice. If you got a personal injury case, do not use a large language model to be your attorney. Call an attorney. And if you want artisanal attorneys that are hands-on, that have a history over decades getting multi-million dollar outcomes and very complex cases, that's our law firm, Ashton & Price. All right, Phil Mickelson, he's got a lawyer already. Golf Digest first reported that Mickelson had his membership terminated at the Farms following an alleged incident before he played there in the spring. So this is months ago. An employee accused a 55-year-old of quote-unquote non-consensual and inappropriate physical contact towards her before a game of golf. Mickelson is said to have been challenged on the incident mid-round and duly left the property. So it basically happened playing golf, challenged, leaves the golf course. Quote, any misunderstanding has been cleared up, said a spokesman for Mickelson. Phil continues to tend to his family, a family health matter, and is uncertain when he will be able to return to professional golf. So Liv is done. Phil Mickelson might be done. So we'll see. Mickelson has been absent during most of the season on the LIV Tour due to family issues. He also skipped the Masters in April and the following month's USPGA Championship. Ongoing doubt regarding the longevity of LIV, we talked about on the show, which will soon lose its Saudi Arabian funding, makes Mickelson's future in the sport unclear. Six-time major winner is regarded as one of the finest players in golfing history. That is true. Quote, from the Farms, the Farms Golf Club is committed to maintaining a golf club environment that is safe, respectful, and reflects the highest standards of conduct. All members are required to adhere to our code of conduct, and any allegations of misconduct are taken seriously. So the code of conduct basically is the rule of law within the confines of the contract you signed with the golf course. And if you violate that, then basically they terminate the contract for cause. He's gone, and he probably could appeal that, but it doesn't look like he did because this happened back in spring. But essentially his attorney's getting on his front foot saying, attorney Tom Clare provided Golf Digest the following statement. This is attorney for Mickelson. There's a great deal of misinformation circulating, and while Phil's full attention is devoted to a private family health matter, he has retained defamation counsel and is determined to hold accountable any publication or individual trafficking in speculation or false rumors. So that would have to be a reckless disregard for the truth. In other words, any of the reporting is so unreliable that you know it's a lie and you say it anyway. I don't see that happening.
1: Yeah, and then you said it's what, this right out of the New York Post? And then we're rebroadcasting it, but we can rely on the New York Post, which is a reputable paper. So we would not fall under that same standard. We would have an absolute great defense on this matter. But Mr. Mickelson, you know, tried to slip her a Mickey and then came around at the turn and boom, got caught.
0: Like I said, the Jimmy versus the vice president of Chevron. Vice President Chevron in Thailand decided to essentially, okay, let's just put this behind us. My attorney said to plead guilty. I didn't do it, but I'm just going to do that. Boom. He gets deported. Got to tell the wife he got deported for basically sexual battery. Had to tell Chevron that he got deported for sexual battery. Not great for the marriage. Not great for a legal outcome if you didn't do it. And not great for his career. Versus Jimmy, basically, who speaks Thai.
1: Jimmy Tuck Thai?
0: Yeah, basically got a judge involved and then got a general involved and then took it all the way to the Supreme Court. And won, and then the caddy had to basically apologize.
1: You know, one thing that always I think about when Mickelson, he plays left-handed, but he's not left-handed. Apparently, when he was learning to play golf, he stood opposite his father and would mimic his swing. And so to do that, to mirror him, he had to play opposite hand, and that's how he ended up playing left-handed.
0: Yeah, like Rafa Nadal. He's also right-handed. He plays left. Hmm. So it reminds me of Indigo Montoya. And when he's having a duel and he says something you don't know, I'm actually right-handed. And so am I.
1: It's like your brother plays right-handed, but he putts left.
0: Right. Yeah, so that's pretty impressive. All right, regulators moving to allow more sports betting. So essentially the Commodity Futures Trading Commission, which nobody's ever heard of until now, because essentially with sports betting being legal, taking it to a whole new level. Now you can bet on anything. You know, what's the first pitch going to be thrown in the Giants game, on next Saturday? Is it going to be a screwball, a curve, a fastball?
1: Over or under 90?
0: Right. Or, how long's the war in Iran going to last? What's the price of oil? Some of it's basically regular commodities, but some of it's just basically people are betting on whether or not Maduro is going to be overthrown. Et cetera, et cetera, et cetera. So you can basically, these are bets, but they're determined that they're commodities, like betting on the price of corn in the future. It's like futures betting, but instead of corn and soybeans, you're betting on basically sports outcomes. You're betting on essentially whether or not a particular song may go number one, things like that.
1: Well, because in betting, you're betting against the house. You're not betting against another. Well, unless it's like you and I, if we were betting on something, if we dropped a penny, which way it's going to land. But this is peer-to-peer. So you're trading contracts with somebody else on a peer-to-peer tech platforms. And that's why it's a commodity, no different than trading gold or frozen concentrated orange juice, if you like that movie, Trading Places, as opposed to a bet where I'd go into Vegas and bet against the house.
0: Yeah, and essentially, first of all, because the U.S. Supreme Court said it's up to the states to determine how they're going to deal and exercise their police power when it comes to sports betting. And that essentially, I think, started in New Jersey. And so now many states have sports betting that is legal. So the next step is, all right, if you can bet on sports, which is, quote unquote, supposed to be an empirical observation based upon your ability to distill information, whereby you can detect patterns if you're smart and bet on those patterns and have an outcome. So it's not purely chance, like just rolling some dice, right? So the idea is that because there's some empirical understanding of process, the idea is that the smarter you are, the better you're able to distill that information, you can predict outcomes, and you can start winning. So the idea is that they got to do some regulation. So here's what they did. Commodity Futures Trading Commission, new proposed rules were published online Wednesday and came in the week of a series of insider trading scandals in the brave new world of prediction markets. First reported by the Wall Street Journal, they're aimed at giving regulators the ability to nix bets. So in other words, basically nullify them. Nix bets it deems aren't in the public interest or that are likely to be manipulated, such in cases where one person could have a large impact on the result. So essentially, ones regarding player injuries, so that the player controls that one, right?
1: Yeah.
0: So that one you can't bet on because ultimately the player, my leg, like Roddy Dangerfield in Caddyshack. Oh, my arm. And then ultimately also first pitch gambling. And then the same bets for betting on armed conflicts or terrorism or assassinations on the grounds that they aren't in the public interest, much like a contract for prostitution, not enforceable against public interest.
1: Unless you're in Nevada.
0: Yeah, right. Right. But the idea is that in states where it's not enforceable, it's two consenting adults. You can say, well, what's wrong with that? Well, we're just saying based upon the puritanical application of liberty, we're indicating that you cannot enter into a contract with another consenting adult for money to engage in sexual congress because it's against public policy. So that's the idea.
1: Yeah, but the one thing that really got me was Kelsey, the CEO of the one, said on Tuesday, users who want to bet on markets that have a potential for foul play will need to substantiate or submit online form disclosing their who their employers are. So if I'm going to bet that a certain company is going to do something, I work for that company, so I have insider information, and then I want to go place a bet on it, they're going to rely on me, who is already cheating, to supply, you know, accurate information that I don't work for that company. It's kind of wrought with problems.
0: Yeah, there. You know, the thing that you can see, I mean, because it's not regulated very well, there's all these people making all this money with insider information that's based upon how our government's going to act. And essentially, they're taking information that is our information as taxpayers, people that are working for us, taking that information and making, you know, hundreds of thousands, if not millions of dollars with information that essentially should be protected. And they're monetizing that. That's just not the way it should work.
1: Yeah, like that Special Forces, individual that went down there and grabbed Maduro. He actually placed a bet that we would grab Maduro, and he was actually on the squad, the team that went in there and grabbed Maduro. So he had insider information on that and profited quite a bit until he was caught.
0: Yeah, and you know, I don't even think there's criminal penalties at this point. So, I mean, because this is brand new.
1: Well, there would be for him under the Uniform Code of Conduct for the military, the SMJC, I think it's called.
0: Yeah, and you don't want to mess with that because the military, you know.
1: Uniform Code of Military Conduct.
0: Okay, all right. So here we got judge cancels whole case after lawyers admit they didn't read AI-generated filings. Case was a dispute between lawyer Tom Withers and the city of Aberdeen, Mississippi, in which Withers alleged that he was owed unpaid legal fees. Withers wasn't representing himself, but maybe in retrospect wishes he had, because his representation decided to use AI to conduct research for the case and to actually generate the filing submitted to the judge. Per court document, the two lawyers representing Withers admitted they didn't verify any of the information produced by AI before filing their briefs. And then it gets worse, because the lawyers representing the city of Aberdeen also used AI, meaning professional lawyers were basically wasting everyone's time by making LLMs argue against each other. And so the judge says, as you might imagine, the judge was not too happy. This case presents the court with an unusual scenario. Attorneys for both litigants engaged in similar sanctionable conduct. This court is yet again burdened with addressing AI hallucinations in court filings. So essentially, all lawyers involved got hit with fines ranging from $1,000 to $3,500. And ultimately were banned from that particular courthouse and that judge for 2 years.
1: Well, they might be in front of that judge when their clients sue them for malpractice, and then they're the defendant, and they can end up in front of that judge, which would not go well for them at any type of hearing.
0: Yeah, the irony is that the guy's basically filing for attorney's fees, and he's being charged attorney's fees by his lawyer, who's using a large language model to bill him for attorney's fees when he's actually not even doing any attorney work. I don't know. So we got to stop. The rule of law is so important to this country and democracy. We got to protect it. Good for that judge. When we come back, do better. San Francisco is fed up with Waymo behavior. Meta and Google denied new trial after the landmark verdict in new social media addiction case. 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
2: 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In the immortal words of the Princess Bride's Vicini, Thocrates, Plato, morons. 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You've been served.
0: All right. We're back. When I say we're back, Craig Fontaine Ashton, Edward Allen Shady.
1: Good to be here.
0: EAS, if it's in the game, it's in the game. A Shady attorney giving some legal direction. Bumping up on the 250th anniversary of the birth of our nation with inalienable rights, life, liberty, and the pursuit of happiness. So hopefully this show brings you some happiness. Not much of a pursuit necessary. Just type in the All Things Legal Show and hit follow and it'll pop up immediately. So we'll pursue you to bring you some happiness. Ultimately, this and $30 will get me a cup of coffee at Starbucks. But Richard Henry Lee happens to be, I'm directly descended from him. He's like great, seventh generation grandfather. Wrote the Lee Resolution, which basically prompted the Declaration of Independence. That's my grandfather. Ultimately, they wanted him to write the Declaration of Independence, and he gave it over to Thomas Jefferson, according to some of the histories that I've read. And John Adams was basically pushing him because Massachusetts had already basically been in a state of rebellion, but the rest of the colonies weren't sure if they wanted to join in and start fighting the British. So John Adams got to Richard Henry Lee, my grandfather, and said, hey, we need to push this thing forward. He wrote the Lee Resolution to declare independence from Great Britain in June, which brought all the representatives from the other colonies together, and that's when the Declaration of Independence was ratified about a month later.
1: Well, arguably, Jefferson probably had a bigger or a larger large language model because he was notoriously ordering books from Europe to come over to his library. I've been to Monticello. It's rather fantastic, setup and house the way he has it all done, and he had a great library. So he did have a large language model called the library.
0: It's Greek and Latin, etc. Very learned. They basically paid a lot of attention to the Stoics. So Epictetus and essentially Marcus Aurelius, the ideas about best practice using reason. And then they also had the context of the 30 Years' War and basically discrimination and censorship associated with the monarchy and the church, as well as all the killing that happened as a result of the sectarian killing in Central Europe, a lot of it in Germany. Germans were killing Protestants, were killing Lutherans, etc. I think about 10 million people were killed between 1618 and 1648, and that's kind of the context.
1: Germans going after a religious sect? That's weird.
0: Yeah. So the idea is that you can see, if you pay attention to history, how we got some of the Bill of Rights, which is our rights against the government, right? So it's not the government's rights. These are our rights. And free speech, the right to representation, the right against unreasonable search and seizures, our rights. And then John Augustine Washington's also my grandfather, basically fought in the Revolutionary War as a colonel, and basically was pretty smart. He took care of George Washington's home while George was out there, my uncle, fighting as the first general. So the idea is that happy birthday to our country, and might be in France during that time, so... we can thank France for basically our independence, because without them sticking it to the British, we probably would be speaking with an English accent right now.
1: Oh, I'll actually be on the Capitol Mall. I will be in D.C. for the semi-quincentennial.
0: All right, so let's go ahead and do better. San Francisco is fed up with Waymo behavior. So I get this because I'm in San Francisco a bit. My wife and I ride those Lime scooters. I still ride skateboards. I ride bikes. I just signed up for Alcatraz again. I'm going to swim that in August. So the idea is I still like to be pretty active. And as a personal injury lawyer, you see things slightly differently. And so when the Waymos come and pick you up, they give you 2 minutes. And so you got to find your initials on top of the vehicle. There's Waymos everywhere now. They're ubiquitous. And so it's much harder to find that particular vehicle because, before when you're in a Uber, you have to kind of figure out, okay, is this a Toyota Prius or what kind of car is coming? This one, exactly what the Waymo looks like. And before, because there weren't that many people riding them or using them, then you'd see a Waymo that got to be mine. And I made the mistake of cutting this guy's face, was shocked. Like, what are you doing?
1: What are you doing?
0: Sorry, man.
1: It's not a ride share.
0: Yeah. So the idea is that you get 2 minutes and apparently they're parking in the bike lanes. So they can program out of this, right? I mean, they can program and say you cannot park in a bike lane. And they could do that, but they haven't. San Francisco is not enforcing essentially those rules. And so when a Waymo or an Uber goes into a bike lane, it's dangerous. I saw it this morning on the way to the radio show. This county truck was blocking a bike lane, a little girl, probably about 12, and she had to go into traffic to go around this car parked in it because they were fixing a sprinkler. Super dangerous. So what happens is that it's called dooring. So when you're going around, the bike lane's going, oh, man, now I got to look behind me, see if cars come in the bike lane. It's supposed to be for my protection. Now you're blocking it. go around the car, then the passenger at the same time opens the door, and boom, they get whacked. So at that point, that is called malum prohibitum. In other words, you cannot park there. You are parked there. You are in violation of the vehicle code. And then the person that opened the door also owes a duty of reasonable care. So they have to look behind them before they open the door. And if they open the door into the bicyclist, they got liability. If you are in a Waymo, it's likely that your auto insurance will cover it if you open a door into somebody because you harm somebody, which was around of and concerning a motor vehicle. And ultimately, Waymo is going to be responsible as the owner of the vehicle, considered to be the driver of the vehicle based upon the Department of Vehicle Regulations, which says they're autonomous and they're being operated by a corporation. So ultimately, two causes of action. One against Waymo for malum prohibitum parking in the blocked parking in a bicycle lane, which blocks it. It is foreseeable that bad things are going to happen because bike lanes are meant for the safety of the bike rider. And then when you're opening the door, you got to look behind you. You just can't
1: That's
0: say,
1: a definite.
0: Open it and hit somebody. So two causes of action. San Francisco is very basically open-minded about Waymo. I think it's a great thing. Waymo on balance is way better for, I think, the advancement of this technology than it is in terms of harm that it creates, but some harm is being created. And so, you know, basically stopping this would just be to program it out.
1: Well, at least with regard to the utility vehicle you saw this morning, it actually has this exception under the law. So there are exceptions for tow trucks, garbage collections, newspaper delivery, public utility worker emergency vehicles. So that was a public utility vehicle that was probably in there fixing the sprinkler, which would have an exception. But they need to make more or set up more pickup and drop-off spots so that Waymo can pull in without necessarily blocking the bike lane, because the bike lanes are what, marked in green?
0: Yeah.
1: So when you get into an area that may have, let's say, green with yellow hashing in it, that would also let the biker know that, hey, you may find a car in here, and proceed more carefully and make that little bit more or a little wider so that both can use that space. Because Waymo has to balance their issue with regard to their paying passenger, because that makes them a common carrier. They just can't let you out on the street and then you get ran over by somebody else coming down or get hit by a cyclist, depending on whether they let you off. So there's a bit of a balancing here. Waymo's got the utmost standard and duty of care to its passenger, but then they don't have that same duty to the cyclist that's riding behind them.
0: Yeah, and it's actually, they have basically made a decision to program their vehicles to be more aggressive. So I noticed that, you know, California stops, they go through left turns much more quickly, and they program that in. So at some point, let's hope this doesn't happen, I'm knocking on wood, but if something really bad happens and it turns out they're programming the vehicles to either skirt around or ignore the vehicle code, that's not great. And then at that point, you're basically intentionally flaunting the rules of the road, and you know there's potential for punitive damages in that.
1: Well, that and what is it? A new law coming into effect next month in July that they can actually cite the company that owns Waymo, because right now there's nothing on the books allowing a peace officer to issue a ticket to an autonomous vehicle.
0: Yeah, it's a brave new world. I think on balance it's really, really cool. And if you haven't done it, download a Waymo app and go check it out. One of the most dangerous things in San Francisco now is not crossing the street anymore; is crossing a bike lane. Because all these people are on these Lime scooters that go like 15 miles an hour. They're on electric bikes that can go like 25 miles an hour. And then there are people on bikes or people on electric skateboards. And so when you're crossing, you got a green. But people in the bike lanes, a lot of them are tourists, right? So they don't know the rules. And they don't know that they need to stop at the same light when you're crossing the bike lane, let's say, to the ferry building. And if you're not paying attention, you get whacked by one of those bicycles or Lime scooters. And it's definitely dangerous. And I know this because my wife and I walk a lot in San Francisco, got two standard poodles. And so you just really got to pay attention, because I don't want Ludwig or Lucy going down.
1: Well, that would only occur in the Italian district down by Columbus, because you just said get whacked.
0: Yeah. All right. So Meta and Google basically denied new trial after landmark verdict in youth social media case. So essentially, we've got a case whereby they lost, Meta and Google, on a products liability cause of action to say that you designed these particular platforms to be addictive. And you ultimately designed them to be addictive to minors. And minors ultimately do not have a fully developed frontal lobe, as AI Judge Judy points out to us many times when we're dealing with Florida Man and their lack of frontal lobe development. So the idea is that when you have a design that's meant to essentially get interaction to sell products, sell advertising, increase your bottom line, the argument can be that that is more dangerous, the design, than a reasonable consumer would expect. And if you're causing addiction, much like when the cigarette companies essentially adulterated their cigarettes with additional nicotine and additional chemicals to make it more addictive, then at that point, it goes beyond the warning, which is that this is addictive. They're making it more addictive. They're adulterating it. So in this particular case, a California state judge has denied motions by Meta Platforms and Google's YouTube seeking a new trial after the jury found the company's liable for designing social media platforms that are harmful to young people. Los Angeles Superior Court Judge Carolyn Cool ruled on the motions on Tuesday. The companies had sought a new trial in a lawsuit filed by a woman who said she became addicted to Google's YouTube and Meta's Instagram at a young age because of their attention-grabbing design. The jury found the company's negligent and imposed a $6 million in damages, which is a drop in the bucket. Cool rejected the company's argument that they are shielded from the claims by Section 230 of the Communications Decency Act, a federal law that generally protects online platforms from liability over user-generated content. Judge said there was substantial evidence that plaintiff was harmed by the design features of Instagram, regardless of any content found on the platform. And Meta says the plaintiff's legal theory attempts to improperly circumvent Section 230 and the First Amendment, and we expect the ruling to be overturned on appeal. So all this means is not a new trial, but now they can appeal. It's ripe for appeal.
1: Correct. Yeah, they brought a motion on that, which was probably something that should have been brought for a motion for summary judgment on that issue before it ever got to trial, which they probably did and lost. Now, when you take a matter up on appeal, there's two standards. There's a de novo standard where the appellate court looks at it brand new. They could care less what the underlying court ruled on it. And then there's an abuse of discretion standard where the appellate court has to step into the shoes of the judge and say, if there's anything that would uphold what the judge did, we're not going to overturn it. It's a much, much tougher standard. So they got the de novo standard in here, in my opinion. But the thing is, I don't see how you can make a ruling or come to a conclusion that somebody was harmed by content pushing them unless you actually look at the content. So saying, despite what the content does, she was harmed. Well, if the content was, butterflies, bees, and a unicorn, how the heck was she harmed? So they had to take into account what the content was. And the content is absolutely protected under Section 230 of the Communications Decency Act. Granted, I do not like that section. I think that they should be held accountable, but the law is the law, and that's what it says right now. So I think they have actually a decent shot of getting this overturned.
0: Yeah, so the idea was that we wanted to, back in 1996, provide a business environment that allowed for innovation and free communication without fear of lawsuit. And so it basically says that any of these particular entities that are platforms are basically like bulletin boards. And so the content, they're just giving the bulletin board, and the users are pinning up the content, and the platforms are not responsible for the content that's pinned up on their platforms. So now they're multi-trillion dollar companies. They've got a lot more power than they used to. I think we need, because there is harm. I mean, there's no question. People are being injured by this, and not holding them somewhat responsible to curtail their behavior, I think ultimately the time has come to do that. And lawyers like us are doing that through a products liability cause of action. We'll see what the Supreme Court says.
1: I think it's a matter for the legislature.
0: Yeah, I agree, but they're pusillanimous and they won't do anything. Pokemon cards bandits busted after police deployed drones in San Francisco. This is a good one. So automated license plate reader coupled with drone surveillance to track down some guys stealing some Pokemon cards. A couple of suspected Pokemon bandits caught and tackled on the streets of San Francisco as police released wild video of the arrest after drones were deployed to catch them all. Police said they were able to locate the teens the day of the robbery through use of automated license plate reader technology. And then the drone was deployed to track the suspects. So that's what happens when, San Francisco is kind of the hub for all this new technology, and finally we're deploying it for law enforcement. I like it.
1: Yeah, it's great.
0: You don't have any reasonable expectation of privacy when your car's in public, and when you're in public, if a drone's following you, what was that movie with Ray Liotta? The one with Johnny Depp.
1: Oh, yeah.
0: I kept thought there was a helicopter following him.
1: Oh, no, Johnny Depp wasn't in it. It was Goodfellas.
0: Goodfellas, right. Yeah, it's like Goodfellas, these Pokemon guys. Is that a drone following us? Turns out it was. All right, we come back. We got three very funny Florida man stories. Well, one of them is actually Louisiana, but AI Judge Judy. In other words, I asked Judge Judy, the AI version through Claude's Anthropic, to weigh in on actual Florida man stories. You got to stay for those. See you after the break.
2: 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Decades of legal expertise distilling the latest sports and celebrity legal battles, the Constitution, AI, and the thousand ways Florida man flaunts the law while in flagrante. In the immortal words of the Princess Bride's Vicini, Thocrates, Plato, moron. 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You've been served.

0: put the Azure Indian Ocean beaches of the Maldives to shame. So if you want to basically get it, put a face to a voice, and you want to see how we comport ourselves during this show, you can go to YouTube and you can watch it. Or if you'd like to listen to it, the All Things Legal Show, anywhere you find your podcast. Do not conflate the lack of gravitas. We're about ready to have some fun for what we do for a living. What we do for a living is serious. We are serious attorneys. But in this particular instance, we're going to let AI Judge Judy do the talking. All right. Central Florida man arrested after personating lawyer at traffic stop.
1: Good
0: this
1: for
0: is,
1: him.
0: This is a good one. Mr. Schofus, look at me. Don't look at the ceiling. The answer isn't up there. Believe me, neither is your law degree. Let me get this straight, because I want to make sure I heard it correctly. It's 3 o'clock in the morning on Interstate 95, and sir, nothing good has ever happened on Interstate 95 at 3 in the morning. I've been doing this for 50 years, and your client gets pulled over with controlled substances in her purse. And what do? You put on a suit, a full suit and tie at 3 a.m., sir. I don't get dressed like that for a fire. And then you show up at an active traffic stop and start asking the deputies about probable cause. You're asking about probable cause? You wouldn't know probable cause if it pulled you over, which, by the way, it did last year for the DUI. Remember that? Because the computer did. And then you said, I'm bar certified in Florida and Georgia. Two states. Why stop there, sir? Why not Delaware? Why not The Hague? You know what you're certified in? Baloney. I'm a human baloney detector, and you, sir, are a deli counter. And then, this is my favorite part, they ask you for proof, and you say you don't have any documentation with you. Of course you don't. You know why? Because it doesn't exist. It's like asking me where your unicorn is, and you saying you left it in the car. And madam, yes, you, the driver, don't think you're getting off easy. You contracted his services. You met this man through a friend. He told you he was a lawyer, and that was good enough for you. Honey, I could tell you I'm an astronaut. That doesn't mean I should be flying the plane. You called a man at 3 a.m. to negotiate a drug case, and your retainer agreement was a vibe? Mr. Schofus, you tried to negotiate a deal at the side of the road. Sir, the only deal happening here is you negotiating with your client, cellmate, over the top bunk. You're charged with obstruction by a disguised person, and frankly, the disguise wasn't even good. A suit doesn't make you a lawyer any more than a stethoscope makes you a doctor. It makes you a man in a suit who's about to be very familiar with the legal system from the other side. Practicing law without a license? You know who exactly went to law school? Me. You know what I did there? I studied. You watched 3 episodes of Suits and bought a tie at Marshall's. Judging for the state of Florida, bailiff, take the counselor away, and somebody get this man a real attorney. He's going to need one.
1: Sounds like a little jive there when she said counselor. He's going to need it after he gets out of jail. A lot of counseling. All right. Florida man arrested for burglary on the way to court for his prior burglary, by the way. Mr. Turner, sir, put your hands down. This isn't an auction. Although, given your history, I understand why you would reach for things that aren't really there or yours. Let me see if I understand the chronology here, because it's truly a masterpiece. You woke up Monday morning with one job. One, get to the courthouse for the burglary case. That's it. That's the whole to-do list. Most people manage to do that without committing a felony on the way to the courthouse. But not you. No, no, no. You're an artist. It's 8:30 in the morning, and you see an RV, an occupied RV, with a whole family inside eating their Cheerios. And you think, oh, you know what would really tie this morning together? Sir, you tried the door handle repeatedly with the people inside. That's not burglary. That's home invasion with extra steps and no plan. And when the locked door didn't cooperate, because that's what locked doors do, Mr. Turner, that's their entire job. You unplugged their power. That was the strategy. You were going to wait them out, starve out the family in a Winnebago like it was a medieval siege. And then, when the police show up, your explanation is, and I want to really read this correctly because it's going to go into my memoirs. You were on your way to court for the other burglary and you needed clothes to wear. Sir, you weren't shopping for a court outfit by burglarizing. You were committing a crime to look presentable for the crime hearing that you were on your way to go to. That's not an excuse. That's a confession with a fashion component. You know what judges like to see defendants wearing? Clothes they didn't steal that morning. And that's what kills me. There's a Walmart in Cape Carroll. There's a Goodwill. A nice button-down shirt is about $7. You know what? Not $7. The bail on your hearing is going to be much larger. And just when I thought we'd reached the bottom of this barrel, the officers search your backpack and find 2.9 grams of methamphetamine. So let me review the full panoply and ensemble you were bringing to the court. No clean shirt, fresh burglary, and a backpack full of a felony. Sir, You didn't bring an outfit.

0: You brought evidence, accessorized it with a controlled substance. You know what the silver lining is, Mr. Turner? You wanted to get to court, and you did. Different courtroom, different charges, but you can't say the man doesn't follow through. He's got the work ethic of a Fortune 500 CEO and judgment of a raccoon in a dumpster. Next case.
1: All right, here we go. This is Louisiana man giving Florida man a run for stupid. DUI suspect running from law enforcement officer attacked by alligator in swamp. AI Judge Judy weighs in. Mr. Revis, look at me. Not your bandages at me. Although, frankly, the bandages tell a story better than I ever could. Now, normally these cases come to me from Florida. Florida has a monopoly on this nonsense, but you, sir, you looked at Florida man and said, hold my beer, which based upon the DWI charge, apparently somebody did. Let's walk you through your evening, shall we? You're driving a Toyota down Interstate 10. You hit a concrete barrier. Sir, the barrier is not a moving target. It's been there for decades. Never once swerved. You blew out a tire, hitting a stationary object, which is the automotive equivalent of losing a fight to a wall. So the troopers pull you over and begin a DWI investigation, and you show signs of impairment. I bet you did. And at this point, Mr. Revis, you had a decision to make. A fork in the road. Option one, cooperate, take your medicine like a grown man. Option two, jump off the interstate into a Louisiana swamp. And you, a 41-year-old man, 40, sir. You're not 19. You have a fully developed frontal lobe, allegedly. You chose a swamp. You don't know what lives in Louisiana swamps, Mr. Revis, because I'll tell you what does. The alligator. The alligator knows. The alligator has been there the whole time, paying his taxes, minding his business, waiting for exactly this moment. The swamp is his house. You didn't flee the police, sir. You committed a home invasion against a reptile. And like you, he defended his property successfully. And here's the part that takes my breath away. The deputies find you later, walking along the highway, soggy, defeated, smelling like a bait shop, and they try to take you into custody. And what do you do? You go back into the swamp. A second time. Sir, the first swamp didn't work. What's this new information that you have? You thought the alligator changed his mind? Maybe this part of the swamp is friendlier? It's the same swamp, Mr. Revis. It's all connected. That's how swamps work. So the alligator, and I want to note for the record, the alligator was not harmed. The alligator's fine. And the alligator had a better night than you. The alligator gets you on both arms. Both. He wasn't even greedy about it. He was thorough. Honestly, the gator did better police work than anybody. No warrant, no paperwork, immediate apprehension. I'd hire him as a bailiff if I could fit through the door. And then a drone finds you crawling out of the mud. A drone, sir. You're apprehended by a robot and a dinosaur on the same night. You got caught by the entire timeline of Earth's history. Prehistoric era, check. Future technology, check. The only thing that didn't catch you was a knight on horseback, and that's only because Louisiana didn't have one on duty. Even the sheriff's office is roasting you on social media. Wildlife just must be cooperating with law enforcement. Sir, the gator flipped on you. He's a cooperating witness. He'll probably get a plea deal and a chicken. Operating while impaired, resisting an officer and an unindicted co-conspirator with four legs and a tail who did the state's work for free. Judgment for the state of Louisiana, and Mr. Revis, the gator let you keep both arms. That's more mercy than you'll get from me. Bailiff, take him away slowly. He's had enough chasing for one lifetime. That was AI Judge Judy on Louisiana Man making Florida Man actually look smarter. And the thing is that the syntax was great. The grammar was great. The application of the law was funny. That is a good use of large language models. Just don't use them trying to cite cases.
0: Great.
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6: News this hour from Town Hall, I'm Mary Rose. The U.S. dispatched hundreds of rescue workers to help the Venezuelan government as the injured from the earthquake overwhelmed hospitals and the death toll rose to 920. The Pentagon sent two ships, transport planes, and helicopters.
7: Nazareth Jimenez is a La Guaira resident with missing family members. She says, we call on the government and countries around the world to help us. Look, we need machines here. Human strength is not enough. We can't remove those structures without them. Citizens dug through the rubble of their homes and said they have seen few state rescue teams in the areas hit hardest by the devastating 7.2 and 7.5 magnitude quakes Wednesday. Omar Reis lost family in the quakes. More than 20 of my relatives have died here. And in the Caribbean area in Tanaguarena, I've been left practically alone in this world. I'm Haya Pinjwani.
6: 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Secretary of War Marco Rubio said Israel and Lebanon had reached a framework agreement aimed at achieving lasting peace and security.
8: We believe today is the first step in that journey. And the first step is sometimes the hardest step, but it's the one we're taking together today.
6: The agreement calls for the implementation of ceasefire between the two nations. That ceasefire is contingent on a complete cessation of fire by the terrorist group Hezbollah. Forecasters are warning that the eastern U.S. will be hotter than the 4th of July in the coming week. The massive heat wave should hit the U.S. this weekend, sending temperatures into the triple digits, and that could last through Independence Day. More on these stories at townhall.com.
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18: And we are certified portfolio managers that specialize in helping people who are retired or about to retire manage their money. 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Once at our website, if you choose to go there first, scroll down to the bottom of the page for important disclosures. And there's also great resources in there that may help you make a decision on whether or not you want to come in for a no obligation consultation, which I highly recommend, especially with where the markets are at right now, which we'll talk about. On the show today, We will definitely be talking about current events, specifically, you know, what's going on in the Middle East, some of the progress that's been made there. A big topic of conversation will be the Fed, which I boldly predicted rates would be unchanged last week, and certainly why that's the case. Yeah, I know. I always say, well, I still think when you're, once you go to Saturday from Friday,
19: you're already done with the week.
18: Yeah. It's next week.
19: No.
18: So
19: come on.
18: Well, at least we won't be back in the office till next week.
19: We want to age slower, not faster.
18: There you go. So
19: still this week,
18: the Fed, met, we'll talk about, how that went and why that's important, especially as these things relate to, how they impact your money, how they impact your financial plan. We certainly, the result of the Fed conversation is really, you know, impacting the markets. So we'll talk about the stock market. We'll also talk about the bond market and interest rates and what that's doing to investments and what opportunities these things and these current events create for our clients or for you, our listeners. And as always, keep in mind that just this show is brought to you by One Source Wealth Management, which is SEC number 319078. And you can also find us on, it seems like so many things these days. YouTube. We regularly post things
19: X.com.
18: On X and LinkedIn and Facebook. And you know what? And pretty soon we haven't scheduled an in-person dinner event, but we will very soon, because we
19: get through the summer,
18: we super enjoy just getting out into the public. I guess, you know, talking over the radio is a form of getting out into the public, but sure. Love to have conversations and meet people in person and feed them and hopefully, add some value to people's lives that way as well. So with that, let's kick off and talk about, I guess we should start with the Fed, because
19: I wanted to start.
18: Where do you want to start?
19: With your shirt.
18: Oh, that we're matching. I know. I swear you wore black, the black One Source shirt yesterday.
19: I wore white.
18: You did? So shows how much I pay attention. But yeah, Giuseppe and I with our beards and, you know, our same color skin and matching black shirts.
19: Usually we just walk in and sometimes we're like, what? You're wearing the same?
18: Yeah.
19: Same. You're wearing the same colored pants and shirt. And
18: yep.
19: Anyways.
18: Which leads me to let you know that you can watch this on YouTube, by the way. So if you want to watch any of our radio show that we record for you, you can find it on YouTube. And I think you just search Wise Money Guys is the easiest way.
19: I think it's The Wise Money Guys, or you put in our names, John Scambra and Giuseppe Visconti.
18: So if you missed anything, you can always find it that way as well. And of course, it's a podcast also on iHeart, on the iHeart app on your phone. And again, you can search our names once you download the iHeart podcast app or put in Wise Money Guys. And I must caution you, there's Money Wise Guys that I do believe have a podcast as well. We're Wise Money Guys. Money Wise Guys, you know, I don't know what to say about that, quite frankly. But nevertheless, many ways to listen to us and find us and get our wonderful point of view. That we're going to start sharing with you right now.
19: Right.
18: So exciting. First new Fed chairman's committee meeting and decision. Right. So if you don't know what we're talking about, it was Jerome Powell, which is still hanging around. Can't he just crawl into a hole and disappear? I mean, the guy was such a media slut.
19: I would want to retire after everything.
18: I mean, my goodness. Just be gone somehow, because he should, you know, historically when the Fed chairman's terms are up, they don't stick around.
19: No.
18: He's sticking around as a Fed president because he just wants to try, you know, he's got TDS, let's face it. Like so many of the Fed presidents, who do.
19: Well, how old is he?
18: He's got to be mid 70s.
19: That would be done by now.
18: Yeah. That's what I'm saying.
19: Why would you want
18: to? Because he's just another power hungry, you know, politician. Really, he was more of a politician than an economist
19: or
18: a financial analyst.
19: Yeah, ran two terms.
18: Yeah, and he did a terrible job. And it's only because of, you know, pro-growth, pro-capitalist policies.
19: He had politics bleed into the Fed Reserve, some of their communications, you know, press conferences, which it should be completely separate.
18: Well, it was too much opinion, too. I mean, opinion on what they think was going to happen. Nobody cares what you think. Just do your job, shut up, and go away. And that's really the position that the new Fed chairman,
19: Kevin Warsh, is taking.
18: Yeah, no, I was excited about it.
19: Because a lot of people expected, because it was basically Trump's nominee, a lot of them expected to be a dove, meaning that he was going to come in and start cutting rates and just pointing to
18: a lot of
19: the productivity and everything
18: that's happening
19: because of AI-driven, you know, productivity. But that's not what happened.
18: But half of the Fed presidents wanted a rate hike this session.
19: Yeah.
18: So.
19: Yeah. So, no surprises on the action that they took on Wednesday, which is they didn't do anything. They didn't hike. They didn't cut. They left things the same. But the surprise was that Kevin Warsh, basically delivered a strict inflation fighting message and basically his commitment to the 2% pricing stability, which has been, you know, forever the Federal Reserve's kind of guideline or line in the sand as far as where they need to get inflation down to.
18: Let me make another prediction on top of my prediction that was 100% correct last week.
19: It's a lot of predictions.
18: This week, I know. I'm very good at it. I've been doing a lot of predictions on this show for many, many, many, many years.
19: You want me to start betting you coffee on them?
18: Yes. And
19: we haven't done that in a while.
18: But I don't think there'll be a rate increase this year. Let me tell you why. Because already we're seeing disinflation from inflation. Higher interest rates don't take Fed action. They, by nature, make the economy slow down.
19: Right.
18: And we're seeing, in fact, we're seeing estimates of oil supply far outpacing demand. In fact, China's downsizing their oil consumption by 4%. And as the second largest consumer of oil in the world, that's gigantic. So, you know,
19: downsizing their oil supply. Why is that?
18: Because their demand is way down.
19: Why is that?
18: Who knows? I don't know why. I don't live in China.
19: I mean, that's not a good sign.
18: No, that's what I'm saying. That's why I don't think there'll be just that alone is not an indicator of an economy being the second largest economy in the world that's hyperinflating.
19: Well,
18: you need rate increases.
19: They've had other factors.
18: Right. Real estate problems. Which we've had. Commercial real estate has been terrible.
19: Yeah, nothing like China, though.
18: Well,
19: commercial real estate in ours has mainly been office space,
18: high-rise office, and it was very
19: focused. Yeah. It wasn't just a widespread commercial real estate.
18: But my prediction is there will not be a rate hike because we're going to see gas and energy prices come down. We're going to see demand for
19: And energy prices do come down, and then it reflects upon and starts having a chain reaction.
18: Will immediately drop below month over month as soon as you take out 1.5% of the PCE and the CPI from food and energy, we'll be back into the twos,
19: which are inflation measures.
18: And if we're back into the twos, they're not going to raise interest rates. So yeah, there's my prediction, which means the stock market will love that,
19: which means this Iran deal will stick, right?
18: No, it doesn't mean that. It doesn't mean that, but you'll still see from disinflation, from higher prices, higher interest rates already, still slow down the consumer, which is the other reason why. Because housing, I mean, I'm seeing it here. You're seeing it here. Is the prices of houses have come down? And
19: not a whole lot. They've been They've been pretty damn resilient. Especially with how high interest.
18: Here's a major difference. Houses are selling below asking, not above asking. And the average purchase price at asking is in the 90% range, you know, where it was 105-110% when our economy was overheating.
19: Fair measurement because it was overinflated for like a year
18: when
19: COVID happened.
18: These are all things.
19: It's still inflated when you compare it to pre-COVID. So you have to take the data from pre-COVID in 2019 and then take the data now. And then, and you have to at a, you know, kind of extrapolate the 1 year that everything was super inflated. I mean, I sold my car that I had for 3.5 years for roughly 25% more than what I bought it for.
18: Yeah.
19: Right. That doesn't happen. That's an outlier.
18: Well, yeah, but we're, but that's, that is an outlier and that's not the situation we're in.
19: And it was, it's the same. It was very similar because assets just rose like crazy because we had high inflation.
18: Well, but we had low productivity during COVID and low supply. That was the reason why your car became worth 25% more than you paid.
19: Yes. But even with housing, right? Housing went through the roof like crazy, especially you go to like low price states.
18: Well, again, Tennessee, because
19: Idaho,
18: new builds, Texas, new build so inventory forth. Came to a screeching halt. Again, oversupply now is going to be the theme because, again, we worried that high interest rates or low interest rates or the Iran, you know, geopolitical was going to stop, you know, the consumer. Well, it in essence,
19: consumers still stay strong.
18: That's what I'm saying. In essence, it really didn't. But we now, because of post-COVID production, we have more supply that is now filtering its way at all levels of consumer goods, whether it's, you know, a major capital, you know, expenditure like a house, or just, you know, a car we mentioned, to you name it.
19: Yeah. It depends. Houses are special just because the interest rate environment of what we're in and where we were for a number of years. But we can continue on when we come back.
18: You're listening to the Wise Money Guys, John Scammer and Giuseppe Visconti. We'll be right back.
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23: 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Let us embrace that promise. Let us hang on to that promise, because there's no greater thing than to have a God who loves you, who's with you, who says, yes, I will help you. I will uphold you. Be not dismayed, for I will strengthen you. Thank you, my God, that you're that way. Thank you that you love us so, to uphold us and strengthen us and help us in time of need.
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18: Welcome back to the Wise Money Guys radio show. I'm your co-host, John Scambrand, and I'm here with my partner, Giuseppe Visconti. Did I mention we're certified portfolio managers and what that means?
19: You did not.
18: Well, it's one thing to have these credentials, which I think are great, you know, whether you're a CFP or a CPM or a CFA or having a master's, that's all great.
19: It is great.
18: But nothing's as good as experience through every type of situation that, you know, the investing, the economic, the financial services world can throw at talent to test that talent.
19: It's even better to have both.
18: It's even better to have both. You're right. But if I'm going to pick one or the other,
19: then you're going to have a 2-for-1.
18: Right. We do have both. We have credentials and education. But to me, the more important one is, especially times like we've been going through the last 6 years, is the experience is more important. You know, has your advisory team, has your financial planner, has your portfolio manager, which is really what our specialty is, along with financial planning, been in situations to know, you know, what to do, when to put more risk on, when to take risk off. And we talk about that regularly on the show through the principles that we use to building and maintaining our clients' portfolios. You know, we are risk adverse. Doesn't mean we don't put people in portfolios that have stock market risk or interest rate risk. They do. But we're always cautiously optimistic about, you know, our economy and about what the markets will return for our clients. And more importantly, helping them reach a financial goal that's meaningful to them, not just some pie in the sky, you know, number or result that doesn't matter. Because generally, when you just go for pie in the sky, you have more risk than you need in your portfolio. You have more cost and exposure in your portfolio that you don't need. And we highly recommend that as you're sitting out there, as you're looking at your statements, as you're considering, you know, whether you're
19: properly allocated, if it lines up with your goals and timeline and risk tolerance,
18: don't second guess. Just give us a call. 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And so call 916-967-3500. I'll also give you a copy of my book if you come in for a no obligation consultation. Again, call 916-967-3500. But let's continue our diatribe on the Fed and inflation as it relates to the Fed decisions and as it relates to, you know, the stock market. Again, I don't think we're going to see a rate hike. That's what we were talking about for the rest of this year. I think there's too many uncertainties.
19: Before it was like rate cuts, and I don't think we're going to see any rate cuts for sure for this year.
18: But I also don't think we're going to see rate increases. In fact, if we did see a rate increase, though, the market might like it. It might be an inverse reaction because, again, it means that the economy is doing better than if you need to be in a you know, a dovish stance and a monetary easing stance versus tightening stance.
19: It depends. You know, we were at 3.5% unemployment at the lowest rate, and it's climbed up to 4.3. Not that 4.3 is bad, but we have increased from our absolute low. And right now, the pricing stability is a challenge, and that's what the Fed, and that's why Kevin Warsh, the new Fed president or chairman.
18: But all the pricing instability is with gas and oil.
19: Right. So it just really depends on how long that lingers around.
18: And oil.
19: If it continues to linger around, right, it just becomes more and more of a challenge for the Fed to just sit around and not do anything, right?
18: I need to actually put my glasses on for
19: you're gonna be
18: to
19: stupid.
18: Give you the current price of West Texas Intermediate. Yeah, West Texas Intermediate is, holy guacamole, what a big difference. Although it has come back up a little bit. 70s. We were down into the low 70s. And West Texas Intermediate is at 76, dollars.
19: Primarily barrel. Because of the new Iran deal, and we'll see if that sticks. You know, if there's problems with it, then we'll usually see that thing go into the 80s and 90s. So it just depends on how long
18: or
19: that
18: 100.
19: Lingers. Or 100. Yeah.
18: The good news is
19: I want you to say that
18: is we just need. See, this is the counter side. Everybody wants to say, Trump's weak or he got played and all this stuff. But the reality is what people don't understand is going on behind the scenes with these, you know, oil producing countries is they're now creating, you know, different supply routes. They're figuring out, just like we've been going through, how to move manufacturing away from China for the last decade. Well, now these countries are going to start going, well, how do we not be in this situation again, so that even if it doesn't stick, or if it only sticks for a year or two, then, you know, if we've gone great, we've reduced the amount of oil that comes through the Strait of Hormuz by a meaningful amount, which is what I think is going to happen, then it won't matter, because the reason why it matters right now is because 20% of the world's oil supply in tankers being the key, comes through that Strait of Hormuz. And if we knock that down to 10% or 5%, then by all means, let Iran do whatever it wants.
19: We import heavy crude because we have light sweet. So
18: no, we have the way better climate stuff than
19: I know, but I'm just, that doesn't matter. I'm just saying we import the heavy crude. We import
18: the climate. Does it matter?
19: No, in this conversation, I'm saying the heavy.
18: We are not man-made global warming people, by the way. But
19: okay.
18: At least
19: was
18: I'm
19: that,
18: not.
19: Was that your plug for the day?
18: Yeah. Well, you know, when I was throwing out my
19: but I'm just saying,
18: jest on climate,
19: our West Texas Intermediate and is being affected because we import the heavy. You know, if we had both heavy and light, then we'd see our oil way down. And then our massive amounts of supply wouldn't be as impacted from everything that's going on in the Middle East. But going back to the FOMC meeting with the new Fed chairman, the statements, which are usually around 300 words, were cut down to 130 words, which is a breath of fresh air. But he has been, he's hammering, and he's just been pretty direct that inflation remains the top worry. He says that it's been running hot for over the past 5 years. So he's looking at core PCE. It raised, you know, to 3.3% this year. So that is, but they're expecting unemployment to stay around 4.3% for the rest of this year and next year. So what does that say? It kind of goes back to what I was saying, is that it's a challenging environment in that they're saying, we believe that the economy and the employment situation is going to stay somewhat resilient this year and next year, right? But depending on how much of this conflict and everything lingers on and impacts the cost of energy and oil and energy across the board, right? If that still keeps inflationary measures high or ticks them up even higher, it puts them in a bind. And so based off of this last meeting, he didn't come up with any projections, right? Or like, hey, we think blah, blah, blah, in the next 6 months we're forecasting so, which we appreciate, and that's what we wanted.
18: And that's
19: what we wanted.
18: But the dot plot, what a joke, which is the opinion of all the Fed presidents to go, oh, yeah, here's where I put it, dot.
19: Yes or no.
18: I mean, how dumb.
19: Yes or no. Yes or no. I would say I agree with you, but on the other side of the picture is that's their damn job. They're the professionals.
18: That's
19: so
18: their
19: why
18: damn job to do behind what, the scenes.
19: Yeah, but why wouldn't you want, you know, some sort of expectation to say like, hey, where do you think as a business, where do you think in the next 6 months inflation, not going to hold them to it.
18: I know you say that's their job, but they shouldn't, none of them should have a job.
19: It's the same as, it's
18: right?
19: the same as.
18: Because all of this is because, I mean, if we really want to dig into it, because we got off of the gold standard and where we created right, a body that can print, can call on the Treasury to print money.
19: Yeah.
18: And that's the only reason why
19: here.
18: There is
19: but it's here.
18: Scenarios so where there's hyperinflation.
19: You can't do anything about it.
18: I know.
19: It. Well, but put it in our perspective, right?
18: So well, like that's another big thing
19: if
18: about
19: somebody comes to us.
18: Warsh, is he wants to reform the Fed does.
19: Yeah, they need to change up the measures, and he already is, which I appreciate because he's cutting down all the verbiage.
18: The rhetoric.
19: He's getting
18: the
19: rid of the
18: political rhetoric.
19: The rhetoric, yeah. Right? He's focusing on the two mandates of what the Federal Reserve
18: price stability
19: is all about,
18: and full employment,
19: which I appreciate. But with that comes action. If things, and that's why I'm saying if things linger on, then if he's truly like the old school feds, then he's just going to say, well, we've had high inflation. It hasn't gone down. And so we need, and employment is still good.
18: Yeah.
19: So then we need to act.
18: Let's leave this segment as at this is, what do you think is worse? You know, over-tightening and being wrong or over-easing and being wrong? Which do you prefer?
19: Well, I mean, over-tightening, they'll cause a recession.
18: Right? We'll cause a recession. You'll spike unemployment. Right. You'll put people out of business. They'll lose their homes, so on and so forth.
19: It's not a matter of preference, is what I'm saying. And I think Warsh is the right person because it's not a matter of his preference. Yeah. See, before, mm-hmm. and the problem with JP, Jerome Powell, is he was so concerned on defending, like, I don't want to cause a recession. I don't want to cause it, right? And I don't want to do and that's what all their forecasts and everything was.
18: But he and Yellen were big money printers. That was the problem.
19: Pleasing the political, right, arena, right? So I think if he takes more of an Alan Greenspan approach, then it's just mechanisms, right?
18: Right.
19: It's like, this is up, okay. This is flat.
18: Fair enough.
19: Then we're using this mechanism to react, which then from that, I think there's a higher probability for actual rate hike.
18: Soft landing?
19: You get into like stuff that's PTSD at this point.
18: I know, exactly. So the point of all of this is, how does it infect your investments? That's what matters. And that's what we'll tie this all to when we come back. You're listening to John Scammer and Giuseppe Visconti. We'll be right back.
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19: Giuseppe Visconti.
18: And once again, we are certified portfolio managers that specialize in helping people who are retired or about to retire manage their money. 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It will be something that you're glad you took us up on. So once again, call 916-967-3500. So again, we were going back and forth. This Fed thing as it relates to inflation, but more importantly, as it relates to investments. And so, you know, we start seeing the and it it wasn't as bad this time. Remember, you know, last year how I would get so annoyed with the Fed meetings and then the post meeting conversations, because literally the words coming out of Jerome Powell's mouth would make the stock market go down, which would make markets around the world go down,
19: or up,
18: which no one should have that ability to affect free markets. And it drove me crazy.
19: Trump does on Truth Social on a daily basis.
18: But yes and no. And I mean, you don't see the listen, yeah. Stocks and bonds react more to interest rate decisions and monetary policy. Right. If we would have had a surprise hike, what would the stock market have done?
19: What did the stock market do when we had the tariff policy announced?
18: It dropped like crazy.
19: Right. That's from one person.
18: Well, but
19: I'm just saying
18: that's
19: these days, what's annoying.
18: I like my person having.
19: I'm not.
18: I like my person. I'm being power. I don't want Jerome Powell Yellen,
19: yeah,
18: who previously had that power.
19: I'm being agnostic, and I'm saying one person does have power, but what's annoying is the amount of communication on all of these methods of communication, social media and TV, and the speed of information, which we talk about in our dinner workshops, on how it's changed the market. And you can see how it's changed the market over the years. Whereas before, you would have to pick up a newspaper and read, and people and investment institutions instantaneously react. Not people really, but algorithms and computers that have computer machine learning and now AI on top of it, which they've had AI on that portion for a while. Now it's just enhanced. And so it could be, you know, we were talking about this yesterday where you said, Trump had some sort of conference. Was it the G7?
18: Yeah, G7.
19: It was like a few days ago. Anyways, yep.
18: He signed the MOU, MOU is of understanding. What's the M?
19: Miraculous.
18: Memorandum of understanding, okay, with Iran and the president of Iran.
19: Yeah, and you were saying that he was being questioned on, like, what if they don't stick to it? What if they this? What right. if that?
18: And he was like, we bomb them again.
19: Yeah, and then there was narrative out there from different outlets and news media of, Trump says
18: we're bombing them again.
19: Trump says they better behave or we're going to bomb them. And then, boom, the market starts. So I think what's annoying is all of this information, and what was annoying on the Jerome Powell and kind of why you're getting, which I agree with, is it was just too much. Yeah. It was over communication that was not needed, because decisions weren't going to be made at that point in time anyways. They had to wait until the next FOMC meeting, have a vote, and a decision would be made there. So all the talk in between really is nonsense. And it's just moving the markets up and down and this and that, and trying to predict what's going to happen by the next FOMC meeting. Blah. So it's a breath of fresh air that this new Fed chairman is keeping things direct. He's not over communicating. This is what we're doing. This is what the data says. And this is our stance at this point. Yeah. And until things change, then our stance will change.
18: Yeah.
19: Which is nice, because that's how it was back then. Right. And it's just gone far away from that. And so I think in general, it makes our jobs harder,
18: yeah,
19: especially these past 6 years. We've talked about it before. 2008, which is when I got started, I thought at that point in time, man, it's like me going through BUDS, you know, trying to be a Navy SEAL.
18: Yeah.
19: Because if I can survive this, 2008 financial crisis was the biggest thing since the Great Depression. If I could survive this and stay in the business and stay in this industry, I can make it anywhere. But honestly, you know, and I've talked to a lot of my buddies and family who are in the same industry and business, and even we've talked about it from 2020 and what happened with COVID and the whole world shutting down, and then super stimulus of trillions of dollars, and to now, and all the speed of information between how it was communicated in 2008 and prior to that till now. I mean, it's been such a yo-yo that has been so much harder to manage.
18: That's why I say experience is more important than education, because education on investments and investment related, things is theory. It's philosophy. It's theory. It's not, hands-on learning. Hands-on learning, being battle test. That's why I say we're battle tested, because if you're high, if if you're working with the firm right now, or you just retired and you're going to manage money yourself and you haven't managed your own money, especially if you're going from, you know, where you never had hundreds of thousands or millions of dollars that you were pulling the levers and pushing the buttons on doing, and now you're retired, all of a sudden you're going to do it yourself, and you haven't been through the COVID shutdown, the Great Recession, the hyperinflation, you know, 2022 crashes both on the stock market, bond market, the geopolitical things going on this last, you know, decade, where markets are just absolutely topsy-turvy in the real estate market, the stock market, the bond market, even in the alternative, the credit markets, the metal markets, commodities. Then why would you do that? Because if you make a mistake, are you going to go back to work for another 30 years? Probably not.
19: Well, and the mistake, and the biggest mistake we see is people becoming, like you said earlier, is they get too aggressive because they're trying to chase it. Yes,
18: they get complacent right now.
19: And they get, you know, sensationalized from watching things on TV. The market all-time high, NVIDIA all-time high, SpaceX, you know, blown up.
18: My favorite is you can just Google or use, you know, Grok or ChatGPT or one of those and go,
19: build a portfolio.
18: Here's great investment management. What stock should I put my money in? And then it goes and it'll click out a bunch of things, and maybe you refine your question better. But the reality is, no computer can replace experience. Historical, you know, values, historical moves are just that. If they were a crystal ball, you know, then by all means, the artificial intelligence for, you know, managing money will replace all, you know, humans immediately. But it can't, because it uses,
19: at least not right now.
18: Well, it can't predict the future. It will always use the past to determine.
19: Jerome Powell predicted the future.
18: Well, I predicted the future. I predicted that we're not, and I do it all the time.
19: Jerome Powell.
18: But it doesn't mean, you know, I'll always be right. I'm right more than I'm wrong, because of experience, because of understanding human nature.
19: Then if that's true, why have I had more coffees from you than me to you? Right?
18: Because it's absolute nonsense. How much horsepower does that car? And I'll go 575. And you go, no, it has, you know, 525. And you're right. Or something like
19: coffee.
18: That. Yeah.
19: Coffee. We haven't done that in a while.
18: We will. We'll think of something useless to do. By the way, I won last time.
19: What was it over?
18: I couldn't tell you because.
19: Was it a car? Probably a car.
18: I think it was.
19: Yeah.
18: I think it was. Either way. So here we're at. We're here right now. And, you know,
19: isn't that a song?
18: It should be. No. Oh, yeah, yeah, yeah. Right. And complacency and over greediness and, you know, thinking that, you know, the market's just going to go on and making, you know, 20, 30, 40, 50% on your money year over year is normal. It's not normal. The stock market has averaged about 9 to 10%, depends on which decade you look at, you know, per year in any given decade. People think, oh, gold, and because it ran up, look at the gold is the key. Well, gold is actually worse from a risk and volatility perspective than stocks. Yes, it's run up recently, and I predicted it would go to 3,000 and 5,000 publicly, you know, on this radio show. When gold was, you know, less than 2,000, I said it's going to 3,000. And when gold was less than 3,000, I said it's going to 5,000. Right now, I think it's going to 10,000, and not to get on this, but probably not within the next 5 to 10 years. And it's going to be a crazy ride getting there that most people don't have the emotional, you know, strength to ride that wave.
19: What's your prediction for Bitcoin then?
18: Bitcoin, I hope, goes down to nothing. Because I know, but because of what it would mean. But overall, because it absolutely is nothing, holds nothing, you know, it's not backed by anything. Oh, sure, they can say, oh, we're going to back it by dollars. Okay, but what are dollars backed by? You know, paper.
19: Full faith and trust.
18: Right, full faith and trust. And we're still, and will probably be for the next century, you know, the only game in town that I would trust with my money.
19: Yeah.
18: But that being said, the reality is is all of this, these things that we're talking about, you should not face alone, especially if you're just about to retire and you've never had millions of dollars that you've been responsible for, or putting millions of dollars or even hundreds of thousands of dollars into the hands of somebody who haven't been managing money, at least through and prior to 2008. And so give us a call at 916-967-3500. Come in for a no obligation consultation. You know, I promise it'll be a good use of your time. You'll walk away with something that can help you no matter what you decide, whether you decide to hire us or not. We enjoy, you know, helping people, and we'll keep doing so as long as we can. And we have the passion that we have for this industry and for helping families. So once again, that number is 916-967-3500. 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
0: Welcome back to the Wise Money Guys radio show. I'm your co-host, John Scambre, and I'm here with my partner, Giuseppe Visconti. And, you know, some of the things we get asked regularly, first and foremost, is, are you a fiduciary? And the answer is 100% yes. In fact, we often find that people have commission products, which is not a fiduciary purchase or at practice in their portfolios.
2: Hard to be a fiduciary when the advisor can be swayed or have a biased decision on products that they pull off the shelf and have a higher commission payout than something else.
0: So we are a fiduciary firm. We're fee only. And in fact, I'm going to give you a real life example of why fee only is such an advantageous way, and a fiduciary is such an advantageous way to have your financial planning and your investment management done. But you know, if you haven't heard us before, we are a registered investment advisory firm, as I said, a fiduciary firm, fee only. But our backbone, our main engine behind us, is Charles Schwab. So when you work with us, the platform that you have, as far as that you access, albeit it's white labeled, where you go to get your account information, your statements come from, where we transact business, where your money is held, is Charles Schwab, one of the largest, you know, brokerage businesses in the United States, probably top five as far as assets that flow through Charles Schwab, which are somewhere in the, you know, $4-5 trillion range. It's just
2: close to Elon Musk's net worth.
0: Yeah, close to Elon's net worth. Oh, well, don't get us on SpaceX, but SpaceX is finally dipping down a little bit, coming off of its highs. Yeah. So
2: it's coming in for a landing.
0: Yeah, it's coming in for a landing. And so I would be buying SpaceX, you know, personally on the dips, but don't take that as advice. That's just something that, you know, I personally would do. But nevertheless, where I was going from that, so fee-wise, we're fee only. And what's incredible, because we're fiduciaries and we're not commission-based, is one of the things that we regularly see, you know, our retired clients doing right now is divesting from, you know, single-family rental properties.
2: Investment properties.
0: And investment rental income type things. Because when you net it all out, when we're going through your financial plan and we're factoring in the cost, the headaches, repairs, the upkeep, the
2: insurance,
0: you might be paying a property manager, you know,
2: homeowners insurance has gone up quite a bit,
0: all these things. And we start going, do you know, and this is a real live example. We have a client who has four rental properties. They're single family homes. Three of them are 100% paid for. One had a small loan on it, and she's 80 something years old. And she just got tired of being a landlord and a property manager. And
2: well, the kids are
0: and
2: running it now.
0: When we actually did the math and we netted it out, her net return on those properties,
2: which would be considered
0: is
2: a cap rate,
0: 4%.
2: Yeah.
0: And I started telling her, well, why are you still doing this? And she was like, well, because
2: that's all they knew.
0: I need the income. And I don't want to sell the properties because I'm worried about capital gains. And I said, well, you know, you can just exchange into a real estate investment trust, a DST ETF style investment.
2: It's a portfolio. Yeah. It's instead of a 1031 from a property to an individual property, it's a 721.

0: Now your one property goes into a pool
1: of properties,
0: but an actual portfolio of properties, and it's diversified. So maybe you owned a single family residence. It did well, but now it's a headache to run it. You're just tired. There's repairs. Homeowners insurance has gone up. Property taxes has gone up. You're not having as good of a cap rate as you did or thought you were going to have. And now you're putting it into a portfolio that you no longer have to manage. There's portfolio managers that manage it for you. And it's diversified amongst different types of commercial real estate.
1: Get to the one of the best parts, and then I'll get to the other best part. But the cash flow and the taxation.
0: Cash flow, which is around 6%. You can go over the taxation. Mm-hmm. But then it's diversified, and you could pick and choose portfolios because they're created every so often. But they'll have like distribution centers, senior care living centers, could be multi-residential like apartment complexes within the portfolio itself.
1: So if you're sitting out there and you got a big chunk of your income coming from rental real estate and you're, 60s, 70s, 80s years of age, and you're just tired of being a landlord or a property manager, or tired of seeing the cost for having a property manager and the cost of overhead and maintenance on those properties going through the roof, give us a call, because here's the two best things about doing a 721 from individual property holdings to a pool property holding. Deferral and avoidance potentially of all capital gains tax. On top of that, cash flow of 6.05%, which varies usually from 5.25% to about 6.25% annually. But so much of that is not taxed. When you get the K-1, you'll find that, well, wait a minute. Let's say you had $500,000 and you got $30,000 in income. And then all of a sudden you're looking at the K-1 and you're going, well, wait a minute, why is the K-1 only $2,000? I got paid 30. Well, because of, just like any real estate investment that you're used to, some of the best things about investment real estate is the ability to depreciate the investment against current income.
0: Yeah, the write-offs.
1: And those things don't go away. So here, if I'm getting a tax favored, let's say, because it's not tax exempt, a tax favored, cash flow, I'm not paying capital gains tax. And on top of that, here's the final. This is a real estate product. And typically real estate products, if you're doing an exchange through, a real estate broker or through another type advisor, one that may be commission based, we credit the commission that it pays back to your account. So again, looking at that $500,000 example, instead of us keeping the 4.5% commission,
0: upfront commission,
1: we credit it back to your investment. So your $500,000 would basically be $521,000 to start, which then helps cover our fee over the next 4.5 years. So for more information on better ways to invest in real estate than maybe what you've been doing, for that no obligation consultation to update or get your first financial planning analysis done, give us a call at 916-967-3500. Well, I hope you enjoyed this week's Wise Money Guys show. We certainly enjoy talking to you week in and week out. Have a wonderful Saturday afternoon. Come back and listen to us next weekend. Bye all.
0: Have a great weekend.
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3: Hey, Mike, did you hear? 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
5: News this hour from Town Hall. I'm Mary Rose. The situation has grown more desperate by the hour in Venezuela as people dig through the rubble of collapsed homes and apartment buildings. The country is entering its third day after the devastating 1-2 punch of a 7.2 and 7.5 magnitude earthquakes. Charles de Ledesma reports that amid a disappointing government response, many people are taking their appeals to find missing loved ones online.
6: With communication patchy, social media and online registries have become a crucial tool for many Venezuelans seeking information and resources beyond sparse government statistics.
5: Engineers and other experts say the back-to-back earthquakes on Wednesday were among the most intense to hit the country in more than a century. SRN News and our parent company, Salem Media, are partnering with Christian nonprofit Food for the Poor to rush emergency aid to victims of this tragedy. 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The latest attacks across the Persian Gulf show the potential for the Iran war to spin out of control.
7: Iran launches new attacks, a drone assault targeting Bahrain and against a ship in the Strait of Hormuz, likely Tehran's response to overnight airstrikes by the U.S. Those were in response to an Iranian drone attack Thursday on a ship trying to get out of the strait. This comes as the two countries are trying to reach a final accord to end the conflict following an interim peace deal. Vice President J.D. Vance on social media Friday night saying Iran should just pick up the phone if there are disagreements about the ceasefire agreement, but violence will be met with violence. I'm Julie Walker.
5: Utah is under a fire emergency across the state. The National Weather Service issued a red flag warning on Friday. More on these stories at townhall.com.
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9: 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And that's significant. 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
12: Hey guys, welcome to the show this week. Here we are in June, beautiful summer weather. You know, we're in the first week of summer, technically, according to the calendar. And yet, it still kind of feels oddly unfamiliar, doesn't it? It seems like it was really a long time getting to summer. But here we are. We're right into the throes of it, and it's going to be a hot one. We all know that. We're going to have all kinds of different types of weather this year. And the only reason why I bring that up is because what we have seen happen this week, just across the world, it's pretty amazing, right? I mean, we witnessed an earthquake in California just the other day. Not shocking, right? It's California, for crying out loud. We're used to these. It's really nothing. It's like having your sea legs, right? You're walking around, the earth starts shaking, and you just kind of wobble with it, and you keep going, right? You go about your daily business, clean up the mess afterwards. Well, those in foreign countries aren't so lucky. I mean, look at what happened in Venezuela. They had back-to-back major earthquakes. You know, I think it's a 7.2 followed by a 7.5, and they were subsequent. I mean, it's devastating, guys. The number of people missing, the anticipated numbers of people that have died, it's an astronomical number, and it's a horrible situation. And our hearts and prayers go out to the people that are there, the citizens, the people who lost family members and loved ones. And, you know, at the end of the day, guys, God is in control of everything. And none of this should surprise us, because the Bible says that in the last days, these things will take place, and there will be earthquakes. There will be weather events. There will be things that take place, guys. So this should have been a warning to all of us, and it was for those who believe, those who have read the Bible, those who understand, those who study the Word of God. We see these things unfold, which points to we are in the last days, which kind of brings me to the point of our show this week. And this is kind of going to be the basis of everything that we're going to talk about going forward. And I'm not going to spend the whole hour on the Bible and talking about different verses throughout the New Testament, but I am going to set the stage properly for us. And it's specific to the temple in Jerusalem, and it's right after Jesus entered the city. And the story is played out in Matthew, Mark, Luke, and John. It's recorded in the Bible, and it's a great story. And it's a great record of history of events that took place in rapid succession that led us to where we are today. And I hope that you all take time to read those and you'll look into them. But I want to dive into a very specific time frame. And that is when Jesus actually entered the city and people were singing Hosanna, Hosanna in the highest. And they were praising Jesus as truly the Son of God. And what is the first thing he does? He heads to the temple. Why is it that he heads to the temple? It's because it's the Father's house. And it's really interesting. And I'm going to read you a section of Mark 11 verses 15 through 19. And it says, so they came to Jerusalem. Then Jesus went into the temple and began to drive out those who bought and sold in the temple, and overturned the tables of the money changers and the seats of those who sold doves. and he would not allow anyone to carry wares through the temple. Then he taught, saying to them, "Is it not written, 'My house shall be called a house of prayer for all nations,' but you have made it a den of thieves?" And the scribes and the chief priests heard it and sought how they might destroy him, for they feared him, because all the people were astonished at his teaching. And when evening had come, he went out of the city. Now, why is that important, guys? Why am I telling you this today and reminding you of what the Bible says? Well, because I think there's a perfect picture here. When Jesus entered the city and he went into the temple, what did he see? He saw people making a mockery of his father's house. And they were selling product in the temple for people to sacrifice. They were profiting from people's unfortunate events in life. They were taking advantage of the people that came to worship God. Now, what does that have to do with us today? Well, it's in the statement that Jesus said that you have made my father's house a den of thieves. Guys, that's where we live today. You know, the people's house here in Sacramento, and I'm going to specifically talk about this for a moment. The people's house is the capital of Sacramento. That is our house. Our tax dollars paid for it. Our working class built the facilities. The businesses that people started in this state actually worked there to erect this building where business for the state could be done. And what do we have today? We have politicians who have been elected on promises to serve the people, on promises to deliver of the things that we really hold near and dear, to secure our state from a financial perspective, to protect the families and the citizens who live here, to give us economic growth so that we can raise families, we can prosper, and we can continue the legacy of building a great place that people can call home. But what do the politicians do today? They've turned that into a den of thieves. They have been stealing from us blindly for years, but now it's finally coming to the light. You know, I thank God for people like a Nick Shirley of the world, who was willing to put his neck on the line to go out and actually do some true investigating to find out what's going on. You know, it happened in Minnesota. And now here we are. It's happening. It's unfolding in California. The level of fraud that has taken place in Sacramento. Now, I'm not talking specifically that's the only place fraud's taking place. What I'm talking about is the reference that Sacramento has allowed the fraud to take place in every corner of our state. Every nook and cranny where there's government money, the fraud is taking place. And it continues to do so because our politicians, they do not want to stop the spigot that keeps running money into their pockets. This is how they've made it a den of thieves. And they continue to steal from us. And that theft is something they need to be held accountable for, because you and I are paying for it each and every day, guys. And I know this is a lot to take in right at the beginning of the show, but I'm setting the stage for where we are today, because we hear Gavin Newsom out recently spouting his ballot measure that's hitting the ballot in November for an $11 billion bond to solve the affordability on housing issue in California. Now, guys, if you remember, years and years ago, there was a similar push, but it was related to a high-speed rail project where they sold bonds to cover the cost of this high-speed rail that was going to transport people from city to city very quickly to help commerce, to help people keep the roads clean, to just make it more efficient and feasible for the people of California to travel to and fro. Well, guess what? $200 billion later, we have a train that doesn't work. I know we haven't spent that much technically, but if you look at how much waste there has been, it might as well be $500 billion because we've gotten nothing. We've got a few things that are standing up there. You can call them bridge supports. You can call them track sections. You can call them whatever you want. But quite honestly, they're just a bunch of concrete sticking up in the air that have no direction, they'll never be completed. And it's another way that the taxpayer was put on the hook for money going from one politician's hands to a favored contractor's hands, funneled back into that that politician's hands. Guys, it's the oldest money laundering scheme in the world, and California has made a professional status of this. Guys like Gavin Newsom, Nancy Pelosi, Maxine Waters, you know, the usual bunch of characters that take advantage of us each and every day. Isn't it time that we went in and turned those tables over, kicked out the money changers? Guys, I think it's time we really go look at history and see what we do next. We're going to take a short break. When we come back, we're going to talk about why this is important for us going forward. We'll be right back.
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1: Sorting through the issues of today, separating fact from fiction, and exposing the truth, here's Lonnie.
2: Hey guys, welcome back to the program. All right, before the break, I told you we were going to talk about why this is important for us going forward. And that's referring to how Jesus went into the temple, threw over the money changers' tables, and kicked people out of the temple that were selling things and basically ripping off the people and making a mockery out of the house of his Father, which is God himself. Well, that's what we need to do in Sacramento. We need to go in there and flip over some tables, tip over some desks, shake out the pockets of these politicians, kick them out of service because they've done nothing but make a mockery of the people's house. They've made a mockery of the ideology of what that structure stands for, of law and order, security of the people, the freedoms of our Constitution, and honoring God in all we do. And because they have failed to do that, it's time we hold them accountable and throw them out on their ear. I mean, after all, when Jesus was tipping over money changers' tables, he didn't just go and say, "Excuse me, can you move? I'm going to tip this over." No, man, he went in there. He was angry. It was a righteous anger. That's what we need to do. And I'm not physically talking about busting in the doors and throwing people out on their faces. I'm talking about rushing to the polling places, taking that mail-in ballot and getting out there and voting by in person. Don't be afraid. Show your ID. If they say they can't ask for it, show it. Let's prove to them that we the people care about this state, that this country, and we care about what the future looks like. Because quite honestly, if you look at the ultimate picture, after Jesus did that, the scribes, the chief priests, the Pharisees, all the upper ruling class echelon, they were plotting to get rid of him, how to eliminate him and destroy him. And because why? They feared him. Why did they fear him? Because of the truth, because of righteous anger, because when you do things right on a moral compass and you follow the word of God in your business dealings and your actions and being truthful, honest, and transparent, the darkness side, the politicians, the crooked, the lying, the cheating, they hate you. And they can't silence you, so they want to get rid of you. Well, all this unfolded, and Jesus walked out of the temple in the evening, and he just left the city. He came, he did, he acted, and then he left. And these guys continued to plot. Well, let's fast forward to today. Why do you think there's such a huge attack on a conservative voice, on someone with family values, on somebody who wants to take the status quo of the political games that have been played and go a different direction? Try transparency. Try honesty. Let's try being true, budget friendly. Let's try doing the things that everybody's been lying about over the years. How about cleaning up the mess? How about instead of giving handouts, we give a hand up? We put people back to work. We get people into homes. Why do you think the left, the ruling class of California, the supermajority Democrats, hate people like Steve Hilton who want to come in and take a new path towards truth, transparency, and success? Why do you think that is, guys? Because I said it earlier, they fear the spigot being shut off the most. Because that is where their lifeblood comes from. Their power comes from the money they're stealing from us. When they steal money, they build their bank accounts. When their financial reserves are such a level, they could care less what you and I do because they will be immune. They will consider them the ruling elite class. That's why they hate people like Steve Hilton. That's why they hate the people like you and I who stand up at school board meetings and talk about, you are not going to teach our kids this. That's why they hate the private citizen starting a business. That's why they hate the fact that you own a home. Because when you own a home, our constitutional right gives you the freedom, the right, and the responsibility to protect your property. That means, yes, you can stand in your driveway and hold your handgun. You can stand there with a shotgun if you want when they come try to take it. You see, they fear that the most. They want to keep us in bondage and slavery to the government so that they can control all of our actions. And I know some of you guys are saying, Lonnie, you've gone too far. This is conspiracy theory. You're on one of these fringe topics. And come on, let's bring it back to reality. Well, how's this for a dose of reality, guys? Socialism is the new buzzword in politics, right? You have all these left-wing nut, whack job Democrats that are pushing a socialist agenda. And what does that really mean? Well, it means that they are laying the foundation to change the way America operates and turn it into the long-term plan of communism here in America. Now, I know it sounds far-fetched and you're probably tired of hearing it, but it's really the way things are unfolding. We just saw it happen in primaries across the nation, specifically in Mamdani's New York. I mean, three socialist, communist-leaning people had just replaced some left-leaning Democrats. So now they're going from one extreme to the other in hopes of rolling out more in the future. So think about it. It's kind of like a wave, right? You start with a couple people winning their elections and getting into powers of position. And then you have the next election cycle, you have maybe a handful more. So if you have 10, then you end up with 20, and then you end up with 30 or 40, and then it goes 50 to 60. Before we know it, guys, the ruling party will have shifted so far that now the supermajority is identified as a socialist or a socialism candidate that wants to promote the ideals of socialism because it sounds good. And you know who falls for it? The younger generation. And why do they fall for it? Because they dress communism up in fancy clothes, a shiny new car, let them fly around the world in private jets promoting equality, promoting everybody's equal, there's no big wealth gap, promoting you deserve a home just like everybody else, so we're going to make it all equal and everybody gets the same thing. We're going to help those in need, people that can't survive on their own. We're going to give them the handouts. You see, this is how the left do it. They promote it when it's all dressed up and get these young people who have been taught through 15 years of education to no longer think on their own. What do? Anything time they have a question and they need an answer, they pull out their phone, they go online, they check the Google app or whatever. My son calls it the Google machine. And you search it up and you get the answer that is widely promoted on the internet. Unfortunately, it's all AI generated. Now, I believe AI has some good qualities. But I also believe AI is only a database where information comes out of, but the only information that comes out of it is from the people who are putting information into it. So, case in point, if you want something good to come out of AI, somebody good had to put information in. Now, on the reverse, if only bad people are putting in information or false information or diluted information, and you ask a question, what do you expect to get? AI is not going to magically put things together, turn a bad answer into a good answer, because it can't. It doesn't do that. All it does is pull a set of data together, combine it, provide an analysis of everything that they had, put in some words based on back history documents that were put in, and voila, you have some form of a thought that's not AI, it's the person who put the information in. You know, I'm sorry to burst your bubble, a lot of you AI programmers out there that think that you've created this machine that can think and act and decide all upon its own, but it really can't. You're not that smart. Sorry, only God can do that. Only God can create the brain to operate the way it does. So keep that in mind. When you're typing things in, you're not going to get necessarily the truth. You're going to get the most popular answer that was put in to the data section. So guys, I just want you to understand, because here's where we're headed. If you just pull up on the internet, definition of socialism, it says, socialism is a political and economic philosophy centered on the collective or state ownership of the means of production rather than private ownership. The core goal is to reduce economic inequality by prioritizing public welfare, worker empowerment, and the redistribution of wealth over market-driven profits. The concept encompasses a wide range of theories and movements, which are often broken down into a few main categories. Democratic socialism. And here it is, guys. This is what the left has been trying to do for years, and this is where they're getting the momentum. Some of that momentum comes from illegals pouring into this country and then given every right that we have and allowing them to vote and giving them freedom to run for office. Guys, it's unbelievable. But democratic socialism, this branch asserts that a more socially owned economy must be achieved strictly through democratic political institutions, competitive elections, and civil liberties rather than through authoritarian control. You remember when everybody's yelling that Donald Trump was a king and they're doing the No Kings protests? This is what they're referring to. This is what it's all hidden behind. Then there's social democracy, often associated with the modern welfare state. This model combines a capitalist free market economy with heavy state regulation, robust social safety nets, and publicly funded services like universal health care and education. Guys, does all of that sound familiar? Doesn't that sound like the political platforms that you hear from the Democrats today? Isn't that the fight in Congress and the Senate over health care, education, getting it free for everybody? How about a one-payer system, universal health care? Guys, think about it. They're not hiding it anymore. They were in the past, but they're certainly not now. And then we have the third brand, which is Marxian socialism. And this is where we are headed. We're right in between the democratic socialism and social democracy. The Marxian, based on the theories of Karl Marx, this is viewed as a transitional phase between capitalism and communism. It envisions the working class gaining control of political and economic structures to eliminate class distinctions and the exploitation of labor. Well, there you go, guys. I think that pretty much tells us everything that we need to know of where we are today. I would like to be able to say that this is all fabricated and that this is all a lie. But you've heard it. You've seen it. Isn't this where we are today? Where we're going to have elites that are going to rule everything? And the elites today are the politicians? Even guys like Elon Musk, who their net worth was $1 trillion. Now it's not. I mean, guys, it's all on paper. He doesn't just walk around with suitcases full of cash that equal $1 trillion. I know you know that, but sometimes we need to put a visual to what we're thinking. And today, we want these elites. When I say we, the younger generation, they want the elites to be just as equal as them. But they didn't do any of the work to make that happen. Guys, we're going to take a short break. When we come back, we're going to talk about what that work looks like. We'll be right back.
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4: This is Albert Moeller for townhall.com. Just recently, Ken Paxton secured the nomination for the GOP, looking to represent Texas in the U.S. Senate. Paxton will be facing a state senator and Presbyterian seminarian James Tallarico. The question is, as the New York Times put it, are Texans ready for Tallarico's kind of Christianity? Ruth Graham and David Goodman begin by talking about Tallarico's pastor, Jim Rigby, at St. Andrew's Presbyterian Church in Austin. The article begins, quote, "Jim Rigby, a pastor who rarely uses the word God, is a key to understanding the Senate candidate trying to pull off something unusual in Texas," end quote. Later, the reporters refer to a sermon where Pastor Rigby refers to, quote, "the creative impulse of the universe, which, quote, can be called God, but doesn't have to be called God," end quote. I do not think that the majority of people in Texas understand the Bible in those terms. What we're talking about here is light years outside of biblical orthodoxy. So let's ask the question, is Texas ready for that?
5: Politics, sports, and everything in between. It's the Lonnie Sorter Show, separating fact from fiction while discovering the truth. 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
2: Hey guys, welcome back to the show. All right, before the break, I said we're going to talk about what it looks like in action with this taking place. Just listen to some of the campaigns that are out there. Listen to Javier Becerra in his foundational platform for the Democratic Party, how we need to have universal health care, a single-payer system. We need to have more government, more regulation. We need to collect more taxes to have more spending for more government control over all business activities within our state. Guys, when you look at the definition of socialism, that's exactly what these people are saying. Remember, they're just dressing it up in some shiny new clothes, maybe a new media cover, a new campaign, an ad, something that takes the sting and the initial thought of socialism out of the picture. It's amazing that people are so naive and deceived that they buy into these campaigns thinking, oh, this is not socialism. There's nothing wrong with that. This is the right thing to do, to treat people the right way. And they buy into these bleeding heart liberals that want to give everything away, but they forget at the end of the day, nothing is free. Somebody has to pay. You're either going to pay financially, you're going to pay with your freedoms, or God forbid, you're going to pay with your life. One way or the other, you're going to pay. And it breaks my heart when I hear people say, this is the way we have to go because there's no other way. We can't let the wealthy keep getting wealthy because then they'll own all of us as slaves. But it's just the opposite, guys. It has been that way for generations. For 250 years, America has stood strong in the principles of freedom, honoring God and our basic foundational principles. And because of that, we have been blessed immeasurably. Sure, there's been down times. There's been high times. We've had the roller coaster of roller coasters. But yet here we are. We're still standing today. Question is, how much longer are we going to be standing if we continue down this path of failed history applications of socialism, which is just the first step of the front porch to communism? Guys, because when we look at the big picture, socialism is not the goal. Socialism is the entry point to communism because the next step in this whole idea is what happens next, right? What do we do? Well, let's prove this up. Socialism is a lot about the welfare state, just like communism. It's all about the welfare state. You give people what you want them to have. Socialism, like I said, dresses it up, makes it shiny, makes it look new, and fulfills that empty void in you when you think, boy, I feel bad for these people on the street. Yeah, I do too. But they have choices to make. They can choose to change. Those are the people that deserve the hand up. So let's think about this for just one moment. What does that mean to us? Well, it really means it's just one thing. Gavin Newsom, with this $11 billion bond measure that's going on the ballot in November, is designed to have us, the taxpayer, dump money into a program where pennies on the dollar are going to actually be used just so they can do a campaign that says what? That they tried? That Gavin Newsom passed something? He made it important, made it successful? I don't know. Is that needed for his presidential campaign? I think so. Should he win and be president? Absolutely not. He should be behind bars. He should be the first resident of San Quentin once that all resolved. I mean, personally, I just don't see how this makes sense other than it's the welfare state. Take from the haves and give to the have-nots. Take from people who are working and give it to people who won't work. That's the idea behind it when it comes out of the political echelon. There was a time in America, and even in California, where charity came from the church, from the people attending church, from communities, from your neighbor helping your neighbor. When we shift gears and we take all charity and it comes from the government, we are no longer a nation, a state, a community honoring God's word, because it's like a slap in the face to God. You know, you're supposed to help others in need. Here's where we end up, guys, if we go down this road and we allow these politicians to continue to push on this agenda. And that is, the next step in the program is communism. Here's the definition of communism. And I know you all think that you understand it from your elementary school days, middle school days, and just history itself. But I found it an interesting read real quick. It says, communism is a political and economic ideology that advocates for a classless, stateless society based on the public ownership of all resources. Now, I'm going to stop there just for a moment. You all know what all means. All means everything. That means every little thing is owned by the government. They own everything, all resources, whether harvested or not. Minerals above ground, minerals below ground, water, air, they own everything. Its aim, to eliminate private property and the profit-based economy, ensuring wealth is distributed based on individual need, from each according to his ability to each according to his need. Their core principles are quite simple. Common ownership. Major means of production, factories, mines, farms are owned and collectively controlled by the public or the state rather than by private individuals. They have classless and stateless society. The ultimate goal is to eradicate social classes and the concept of a governing state, replacing it with a cooperative self-governing community. Well, what a self-governing community means? It means one of two things. Either there is control and there is a government, or there's not. In communism, we all know that there's one ruler, one government. So that means that they're going to call all the shots for everything. They'll tell you when to breathe and you'll breathe. They'll tell you when you can go to the bathroom and you'll go to the bathroom. If you have food, it's because they're allowing you to have food. They control everything. And here's the defining moment. Communism wants to make sure nobody owns anything. It includes the abolishing of private property ownership. Unlike personal property, like your clothes or your home, private property used to generate wealth cannot be privately owned. I find that interesting because one of the main things that they're talking about here is the theoretical roots in Marxism. Now, you've all heard the name, but here, you got to listen to this. The foundation of modern communism comes from the writings of the 19th century German philosophers Karl Marx and Friedrich Engels. In their 1848 publication, The Communist Manifesto, they argued that capitalism creates an exploitative relationship between the wealthy owners of production and the wage-earning working class. Marx proposed that a working class revolution is necessary to overthrow capitalism and establish a transitional socialist state before ultimately reaching full communism. Guys, their whole agenda was just spelled out in those two definitions. The first one was on socialism, and the last one was on communism. It should be no surprise that what you're seeing unfold in New York with these socialist candidates that are leaning towards communism and complete control, they won. They won their primaries. Because people bought the shiny new clothes, the fancy airplanes, the public addresses, just they buy into this stuff. It's kind of like the brand new music mogul on the scene, the guy who has the greatest hit song, or that lady who can really belt out the songs, and everybody just falls in love with them, and that becomes her idol. You see, guys, the shiny new political people, they become the leaders of this movement. And guess what? New York is no different than California. California is going to do it in a bigger, badder, more effective way than New York ever did. I mean, you look at the regulation state that California has created that has gone across the nation. California is the worst of the worst. Everybody tries to emulate California. When I say everybody, I'm talking about blue states specifically. They emulate California because California has dialed in the ripoff of people, the roadblock society that stops you from moving forward and all of your plans, dreams, and goals. And all these other places want to follow suit. And man, my heart goes out to the people who are struggling and trying in every state. But when you have politicians that try to blame you, the citizen, for the failures of the state when they've been in control for so long, and now they want to change the way policy's completely done because they think that's going to fix it, well, let me tell you what I understand. I understand that these politicians created the mess. They wasted the money. They drove us in debt. And yet they tell us they can fix this problem if we only trust them to do away with what they used to call a democracy and point us to a socialist program, which is a democratic socialism. Guys, it's step one in the definition. I don't understand it. I don't get it. Why people would believe them, why people would trust them, and why they would continue to vote for them. Because I, in good conscience, cannot. And I hope you feel the same way. Because they're lying to us. They will lie time and time again to get people to vote for them. And as soon as they have the position of power, they get caught in their lies. And then they just make up stuff and cover it, blame others, they arrest others. I mean, a perfect example is Gavin Newsom. How many people has he blamed for the failures financially in the state? Gosh, and then he has to go and pass laws to make sure people can't audit the books of the fraud that he allowed to happen. And then he blames the federal government for sending people in to do the audits to find the fraud. Guys, you seeing the picture here? I hope so, because we do have a decision to make. Either we're going to go down this path waiting for our Savior to return one day and pick us up out of the pit of this life, or we're going to stand firm on that wall, protect our children, protect our society, fight for what is right in hopes that maybe even today Jesus says, come be home with me. You see, guys, either way, none of us are getting out of this alive. We're either going to fight to the bitter end, or we're just going to roll over and wet on ourselves. I hope you choose fight. Hey, we're going to take a short break. We're going to come back and talk about how to apply this information. We'll be right back.
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7: This is Pastor Robert Briggs of the Union Gospel Mission in Sacramento, and we want to let you know about some changes that are happening in the downtown area near our mission. 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This is going to be drawing in a lot more homeless people, and there's going to be greater need for our services. We want you to know about this so that you can be praying for us as we prepare for more neighbours, for more need to be met, and for more opportunities to serve the least, the last, and the lost in our city. We're going to continue with our food and our clothing and our shelter, but above all, we're going to have even more opportunity to bring the hope of the gospel. 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
2: Hey guys, welcome back to the show. Okay, so we're at the application part of our show today. And what does that have to do with everything that we talked about today? Well, first, I have a couple things I want to share with you. And that is, I'm not comparing anybody running for office or in office to the scribes and Pharisees and the chief priests back in Jesus' day. And I'm certainly not comparing anybody to Jesus and what he did in the temple. These are all just historical facts that are in the Bible. And what I'm doing is I'm comparing situations from then till now. The players are all different. What their motives are, I don't know. Only God knows their heart. But based on the actions that we see play out every day, there's obvious motivation in many of the things they say, but mostly in the things that they do or don't do. So this is where I put the two pieces together. And as I've said many, many times over the years on this show, is that I base all of my information that I take in against the Word of God. So that's my fact and verification process. Does the Bible support this thought? Does this Bible support where we are today? Can I look at the Bible and see what it says? And when I look at this stuff, it's unbelievable how many parallels there are with what happened in the past versus what is happening today. And it just brings to mind the statement that we've all heard, and that is history repeats itself. You've all heard it. We have all lived it at some point. Unless there is a full change of heart, a fundamental belief shift from inside of you, then history will continue to repeat itself. The question is, do you want to be part of history repeating itself, or do you want to be a confirmation of the salvation that our biblical history provides for us today? The avenue to eternal life versus the pathway to eternal damnation, which is following the whims and the beliefs and the directions of all these political leaders. Guys, I hope you choose wisely. The application today, above all else, is to

true, if it was truly a prophecy from God himself, then what do you have to lose? It seems like a no risk or a very low risk thing. Remember, guys, I said it earlier, nothing is free except the salvation that God offers to us, the free gift of salvation. All you have to do is accept it and just say thank you. It's amazing, because that's going to make the difference. That's going to open your eyes. It's going to stop you from being so naive and buying into the deceit and the lies of this new fancy program campaign that's out there to tell us what we know to be wrong, but our eyes are deceiving us to these flashy things, and we think, you know, maybe there's merit to this. Maybe it all sounds good. You know, there's a reason why the Bible says you have to put on the whole armor of God every day. This is one of those reasons. Protect yourself from the deceit. Know without a doubt that truth exists and it's in the Word of God, because that's what's going to drive us and propel us to the future. And because of that, we have decisions to make on a daily basis. Coming up quickly, you're going to have a decision to make on a ballot in November. We're going to vote. Most of us are going to vote. I hope everybody votes. At least everybody who's legal, everybody who has ID, everybody who's actually a citizen of the state of California. I hope you vote. And I hope that vote is the correct way based on the direction you want the state to go. Do you want more of the same? Then you haven't changed your heart. If you want a new direction to find out what the possibilities are for success, prosperity, security, and a future and a hope, then you cannot continue to vote the way that you voted. You cannot continue to vote for the same people and same ideologies that has gotten us to this place to begin with. You cannot continue to allow the politicians to fleece us and make decisions and votes in the middle of the night behind closed doors where there's no transparency. We have to have transparency. But to do that, you have to have a change of heart and be honest with yourself and look in the mirror and say, do I really want more of this? Can I really afford to be taxed another 37%? Can I really afford to survive in an economy where all the businesses have left the state and there's no jobs and property taxes are now going to climb because they have to make up their revenue deficit? Can I afford that? And if the answer is no, and if you're being honest with yourself, everybody in this state is going to say no, if you're honest. Because if you have a $500 billion, good for you. If you're an Elon Musk with $1 trillion, good for you. But you didn't get that money by being stupid. You got it by being smart and making good, sound financial decisions. Is it a good, sound financial decision to continue funding things that you don't believe in? Continue to allow the government to take out of your pocket because they think you're the problem? Guys, would you keep putting your hand in the cookie jar if every time you put it in there, it got bit? No, you wouldn't. So that's the change that's needed. Guys, I hope that you're getting the picture here, because there's only a couple candidates that really can get us there. And they're not part of the system. We've got to look to the outside. And I'm not here to promote any one individual, but from what I've seen and what I've heard, the plans, the ideas, the policies that can come, I think Steve Hilton is the right selection moving forward. I think that he's the one that's going to take us in a new direction. Now, I can't guarantee it's going to succeed, but I can guarantee it can't be any worse than what we're already dealing with. So what have we got to lose? What's the risk? Seems like a pretty low risk vote to me. Isn't it worth a shot? Guys, we got to do something. We can't continue down this same path. And my hope and prayer is that you will look in the mirror and you will ask those hard questions and you will come back with an answer that says, man, we got to change. My heart's changed. I used to love this place. Now I hate it. I want to love it again. That's the change of heart. If you don't surrender your heart to God, at least be honest with yourself.

and say, I want my state to be better than it is, then it makes a difference. Then you can make a difference as well. And then later on, you can work on your salvation, because you don't know how long you have. We are in the last days. It's only going to get worse before it gets better. But if you believe unto Jesus Christ and you call upon his name, it will get better. That's his promise. It will get better at some point. Maybe not in this life, but it will. Guys, as we're wrapping up today, I want to remind you that our podcast is live on all of your favorite streaming devices, all of your locations. You know, you have Spotify, you have iTunes, you have iHeart, many others. Check it out. You can listen to it anytime you want. You don't have to just wait on Saturday on the radio. You can send it off to your relatives who aren't in our local area. I hope you tune in, you listen to it. It's been great being with you guys this week. I'm looking forward to what's going to unfold over the next week here, because we are facing the approaching 250th anniversary of the United States of America. It's our birthday, guys. Not really an anniversary, it's our birthday. It's the day we were born. 1776 to 2026, guys. July 4th, Independence Day. We're an independent nation under God, indivisible, with liberty and justice for all, not just some, but all. Do we want to embrace that? I hope we do. June 19th isn't the day. It's July 4th, guys. Hey, it's been great being with you. Enjoy your weekend. May God bless you, and we'll see you next time. Have a great weekend.

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5: News this hour from Town Hall, I'm Mary Rose. Iran has launched a drone assault targeting Tehran and a ship in the Strait of Hormuz separately came under attack. It was likely Tehran's response to overnight airstrikes by the U.S. The U.S. had launched its airstrikes in response to an Iranian drone attack on a ship trying to get out of the strait on Thursday. Secretary of State Marco Rubio said Israel and Lebanon had reached a framework agreement aimed at achieving lasting peace and security. Nada Hamada is Lebanon's ambassador to the U.S.
6: The trilateral framework we signed today is a first step on the road to restoring Lebanese sovereignty and territorial integrity.
5: That ceasefire is contingent on a complete cessation of fire by the terrorist group Hezbollah. The situation has grown more desperate by the hour in Venezuela as people dig through the rubble of collapsed homes and apartment buildings. The country is entering its third day after the devastating 1-2 punch of a 7.2 and a 7.5 earthquakes. SRN News and our parent company, Salem Media, are partnering with Christian nonprofit Food for the Poor to rush emergency aid to victims of this tragedy. 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European tourists are discovering firsthand why America's free market system remains the envy of much of the world.
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17: Good afternoon. Welcome to the Richie Wynn Show. If you'd like to call in and be part of the program, our call-in number is 888-923-1380. That's 888-923-1380. We also have our text line set up. That number is 916-234-6263. That's 916-234-6263. Got a bunch of stories to talk about this week. So much going on. hopefully steps forward in the SAVE Act. We'll see how that goes. Iran is just always continually in the news, back and forth, back and forth. I really think we just need to just lay the hammer down. Just get rid of the entire regime. Not the entire country, not the people, the regime. They cannot be trusted. Have they ever shown any evidence that they can be trusted? Speaking of trust, also Fauci, and following up from last week, my gosh. Not that this was a ridiculous prediction. I'm sure any of you could have predicted this as well. Media, mainstream media, totally silent on the bombshell that Tulsi Gabbard dropped last week about Fauci. And more, you know, this is really, I do not envy the Democrats right now. They are, I don't think they're in a good place. They have a lot of problems. There's a growing divide between the moderate Democrats, what of them are left. I mean, there's still a decent amount of moderate Democrats left. They're silent. They're not in power. They don't go on the interviews. They don't have the social media following. They are not the loud voices of the Democrat Party. They're not in the leadership of the Democrat Party. The leftist ones are. And we had this a bunch of primaries that in New York City that Zohra Mamdani helped try and push for more and more socialists to get in there, and they're winning the primaries. And the moderate Democrats are not happy about it. Additionally, you look at these stories week after week. It's not every week, but it's certainly many of them. So many of the stories that come out seem to have a common theme. And one of these that I was going to talk about with Spencer Pratt and this homelessness debacle that is getting investigated in L.A., the mainstream media just does not, they don't want to talk about any of this. The Democrats are dropping the ball all over the place. They're not reporting on it. They would much rather report on algae in the reflecting pool in Washington, D.C. And still they spend so much time talking about it and they still miss it. They still get it wrong. Still trying to say, oh, this is just a normal thing and Trump's just out. We've got people on security cameras. There's footage of people vandalizing the pool. They found a supply of the people that were putting algae in there, breeding this super aggressive algae, intentionally putting it in there. Does the mainstream media talk about that? No. They just talk about how Trump's doing the same thing that Obama did, but Trump is whining about it. And that's all they report on. They're not reporting on Spencer Pratt. They're not reporting on the Weingart Center in L.A., which is this homeless skyscraper. This place has received over $100 million in taxpayer money. And there's fraud that's being exposed. They don't want to talk about the SAVE Act. They don't want to talk about the UFC plot that was foiled by the FBI. It seems like most Democrats aren't even aware of this at all. And they certainly don't want to talk about James Tallarico in Texas. The mentality that these people on the left have, and it's not everybody who votes Democrat, it's the leftist ones, the people who are driving the party. And James Tallarico is one of them. There is a mentality there that I struggle to understand. I can conceive of it. I mean, this seems like a comic book character, like a comic book villain of someone who just is bent on power, and they throw out all rules of propriety and morality and everything because what they focus on, they just want power, and they're cartoonish. And I mean, so much so that when I hear people say things that sound like that, it makes me think this must be getting misreported. This must be getting twisted. There must be something else where this is an otherwise maybe nice person, maybe even somewhat reasonable person who just got too focused on, I think this is the right answer, and they've warped their reality a bit in that pursuit. But James Tallarico, this is an older clip, but it's resurfaced. I believe it was from a podcast he was on, and he talks about being a Christian who hates Christianity. This is a short clip. It's only 11 seconds. just while you're listening to it, and these are his own words. It's not something that was twisted. It's not some comment he made in a speech that was referring to something else. It's not commentary others have about him. This is him talking about himself. And I can't wrap my brain around this.
9: Yeah, and that's, you know, I always think of myself as a Christian who hates Christianity,
18: yep.
9: Right? And like, I always get drawn back into it.
17: A Christian who hates Christianity? Let's just set aside what was likely in his brain when he was saying that. Let's try to just give him the biggest benefit of the doubt that he absolutely does not deserve here. Maybe you could say, I love Christianity, but I'm not wild about the way some people practice it. That's a defensible statement. That's not what he's saying. He could have said that. He didn't. He could have even said, I'm a Christian who sometimes hates other Christians. He could have said, I'm a Christian who questions Christianity or has issues with some parts of Christianity. He could have said any of those things. And maybe even if people didn't agree with him, they'd at least be able to say, okay, I get it. I can see where you're coming from. But to phrase it as a Christian who hates Christianity, what are you doing? Why are you a Christian? And furthermore, hating Christianity? I agree with it or disagree with it, but what other force for good has existed on the same scale throughout human history? I mean, all of these countries just about every country on the planet took part in slavery. The ones that ended it was pushed by Christians. Christian morals, Christian ideals. It pushes for democracy, pushes away from totalitarian regimes. Not to say that they haven't existed. But overall, throughout all of human history, the single greatest force for good in the world. If it's not Christianity, I'd love to hear what your argument is that it is instead. 888-923-1380. Please tell me, even if you can just tell me what's in the running. I can't think of anything that's close. How do you hate Christianity? This, to me, someone who describes themselves as a Christian who hates Christianity, I don't think you're being genuine. I really don't. And maybe you're lying to yourself as well as your listeners. Or maybe you're just lying to your audience. But someone who says, I am part of this group, but I hate this group, that's someone who's interested in political posturing. That's someone who wants all of the credit that goes along with being part of the group, but none of the blame, none of the responsibility, and is trying to cite them for other people, whether they are, this is trying to appeal to atheists, for instance. Trying to say, well, yeah, sure, I can't help but have this belief, but oh, no, I hate those people, I can't stand them. What are you? What are you saying about your beliefs here? You've given me nothing to work on. All you're giving me is political posturing. You're pandering. If he's trying to talk to people who aren't atheists and they're Christians, maybe they're moderate Christians, maybe they're people who, maybe they like the Bible, but they don't go to church, they don't subscribe to any particular sect or anything like that, and they're very casually Christian. And maybe he's trying to say, oh, yeah, I mean, I am that, sure, I'm a pastor, but don't think of me like a pastor, because no, I'm not like all of those people. Okay, then what are you doing? And the mainstream media doesn't want to report on this. Why would they? Doesn't make them look good. But this is what the left does. They seek out power. Everything else is secondary. They're very loud about what those secondary things are, because you don't win votes when you say, I'm just out for power. It has to be under the guise of something else.
18: But this, I really don't think this guy has a chance in Texas. I don't want to tempt the wrath from up on high from the thing. Who's going to vote for this guy? Yes, there is a significant amount of Democrats in Texas who are diehard Democrats. There's a significant portion of Republicans in California. Enough to get this guy into the office, especially the way he's running. I don't see this resonating with people. Trying to describe God as being non-binary. I'll have to say, it's one thing to have that belief. You're wrong, by the way. I'm just going to come out and say that. You're wrong that the Bible has that belief, because that's really what this is. If you have that belief personally, but you just decide, well, I think he's non-binary, okay, you're welcome to believe in whatever type of God you want to describe. But that's not what he said. He didn't say, I believe in a God who's non-binary. He said, the Bible describes God as non-binary. And his reasoning was because of the plural nouns used in there. It's the King James Bible. It was translated into English when using the plural noun was the royalty version, was the authority version, the high class. You don't watch a period film and see a king or a queen refer to something, we enjoy that meal that you prepared, and think, oh, well, that royalty must be non-binary. They just referred to themselves as the plural. It's such an idiotic claim that you can't take it seriously. And if you're not taking it seriously, then what is it? And we're back to pandering again, because that's what it is. And why do Democrats pander? Why does anybody pander? You pander because you want power. You want whatever it is the audience has that you're pandering to. Usually their vote. Sometimes their money. If you're a Democrat, frequently both. But they're not interested in having a platform for anything, saying what they believe. Conservatives don't have this difficulty. I sure don't. I can tell you exactly what I believe, especially when it comes to socialism versus really anything else. Capitalism versus socialism. It's so simple. And I know I've talked about this before. I even had a special where I did a deep dive into that. I'm not going to waste too much time going over that again. But one way that I think is really critical to look at it, we never want to set up systems that create games. This is actually plays into Iran quite a lot. We don't want to set up a system where they can game the system to get what they want, and they don't have to do whatever it is we're trying to get them to do. This is one of the reasons why it's problematic in so many different systems. Like, I see this frequently with CEO pay, and people are saying, oh my gosh, how can the CEO of this company be paid this many tens or even hundreds of millions of dollars? How absurd. And then somebody said, well, maybe we should just tie it into worker pay. We'll just say that they can only be paid a certain percentage of this, or they can only be paid a certain percentage of if the company's doing well or not. Because you see this frequently with companies that are taking these nosedives and bankrupting things, and investors are losing money. Meanwhile, the CEO gets out with a golden parachute. Well, we should tie it to that. You don't want to do that, because that's going to gamify the system. As soon as you say your pay is based on X, okay, let's forget about making a good product. Let's forget about doing a good service. Let's make sure X is as good for these numbers as it can possibly be. Oh, we have a bunch of low-wage people here. Screw that. Let's fire them, and let's just hire a subcontractor to do this work. That way, the pay here can get arbitrarily higher. Forget whether or not that's actually good for the company, or more expensive for the company, or good for the customer, or anything like that. You don't want to create a system that encourages people to gamify it. Is it avoidable entirely? Of course not. You're always going to have some people that are motivated to try to gamify the system. It's human nature. Socialism versus capitalism. People are going to try to gamify any system. Which one are you more comfortable with them succeeding at? What happens when they gamify socialism? You know what happens? You get communism. That's exactly what it is, and this is exactly why it fails. It's totalitarian. It takes over everything. You gamify that, you control everything. This friend of mine, I know she's a doctor, she's made this joke before, that if you own the coroner's town, or if you own the coroner in a town, you own the town. You can do whatever you, if you own the coroner's office, you own the town. You can do whatever you want. What's going to happen? The coroner's office is only going to determine what you determine, and that's cause of, oh, let's get rid of this person. You tell the coroner's office, yeah, it was natural causes. Sorry, it's natural causes. There's no charges or anything. You own the town. It's the same sort of thing. Communism, when socialism gets gamified, well, when socialism gets implemented, they own the coroner's office. What they say goes. There's no appeal. There's no going around it. There's no doing your own thing. There's no, I'm going to not participate and I'm going to try and do it another way. No. You gamify socialism and everyone else loses. And that's it. In capitalism, people try and do this all the time. Usually the only way they're able to do it is when government gets involved. Government sets up sweetheart deals, like with this Weingart Center in Los Angeles. This is just one of the things. So the CEO of the company buys, this part happened a few months ago, but the investigation is recent, and Spencer Pratt is shouting this from the rooftops. He's talked about this before. He's saying that if he gets into the mayor, he's going to audit everything, which is phenomenal, everything in LA. So the CEO buys this senior center property for $11 million. Looks like there was some coordination with the mayor's office, Karen Bass's office, about this property, selecting this property specifically. Buys it for $11 million. The same week, sells it to the Weingart Center, $27 million. That money, that $27 million, came out of taxpayer money that they received. How much more obvious do you need to get about this? This is what the Democrats do. And so I don't envy the media right now. So much news going on, so little that they can report on. Because they don't want to disrupt that search for power. They start talking about this, Karen Bass looks bad. Democrats look bad. Gavin Newsom looks bad. Oh no, we can't have that. But with capitalism, you gamify that system, good luck. You're going to screw yourself over because somebody else is going to come out. They're going to compete with you and they're going to do a better job because they did it the right way. That's ultimately what capitalism, the main virtue of capitalism, is that the final arbiter of everything is the people. You can't gamify that. Not by itself, not without help. You need something like the government to set up special deals so that, oh, well, this company gets certain benefits. We're going to put in restrictions so not just anybody can compete. You can only compete after you jump through all of these hoops. And by the way, all of these hoops cost a lot of money. There's so many people fleeing, particularly California, but lots of blue states, going to Texas and lots of other red states. Texas has an incredibly different culture than California when it comes to red tape. Texas is going to explode. I mean, it's already exploding. We already had this. How many different presidents have been in power when there were employment numbers that were only positive because of Texas? You take Texas out, it's all negative. Texas was the only thing buoying it up. And this is just going to keep going. And more people are going to realize this. This is part of the reason why I don't like the idea of the left taking over more and more of the Democrat Party, but I'm not too worried about it either. Because go ahead and show everybody who you are. Go ahead and try and implement these policies. I don't want to see New York City fail. But if that's what it takes to show everybody how terrible socialism is, fine. Go ahead and do it. Not going to impact me nearly as much as it's going to impact you. Go ahead and, California, go ahead and try and pass a billionaire's tax. Know what you're going to wake up with the next morning? A lot fewer billionaires. Either because they've suddenly not become billionaires on paper, or they've fled the state. It's really simple. We do have some calls patiently waiting on hold. Joshua in Sacramento. Go ahead, Joshua. Oh, do we have Joshua?
19: Sorry about that. Oh. Sorry about that. I was just, you have a gambit of a bunch of different things. I wanted to talk about Fauci, about the situation that came up with that.
18: Oh, yeah, about you know, a Rand Paul issuing the subpoena for him?
19: Yeah. I think that regardless if he has the pardon or not, I do think they should go after him because in order for him to use the pardon, he actually has to tell the truth about right. what it was.
18: Yeah, this is something that we talked about when the pardon happened, is that this removes his Fifth Amendment protection to not incriminate himself.
19: Yes.
18: Yeah, so yeah.
19: I just was like, but I'm like, so every single person under or above him that he said, no, COVID's not, or, you know, you don't need to wear five masks, or no, you don't have to do this, or everything that is not true that he knew he was lying about, he's like, no, he told them, I told them, they know.
18: Yep.
19: And so... so then we can get them, at the very least, that we have it. So that's, to me, I think that's a good thing. And then, I don't know, you know, the second part is, it's like, well, I don't know, how many times can you use the part, you know, whatever.
18: Yeah.
19: You know,
18: I agree. I think that the investigation is super important and should absolutely proceed forward as though he didn't have the pardon. And if we do everything else and it just means that at the end he doesn't go to jail, but we still get the full investigation, we still get all the conclusions and everything comes to light, I think I can be okay with that.
19: Yeah. And then those are the conspirators.
18: Yes.
19: Don't have parts. So right. Then they can go to jail.
18: Absolutely right. Thanks so much for the call. Really appreciate it. This is so important because I forget who came up with the quote the first time. I love this quote. Sunlight is the best disinfectant. It's appeared in Supreme Court opinions. It's so true. All of this stuff needs to be public. If you missed the story, Rand Paul issued a subpoena. Essentially, Fauci was originally going to testify in front of Congress voluntarily. And I don't know if it was because of the Tulsi Gabbard bombshell that she dropped last week or just because he changed his mind and this is just kind of what he's done, all of this going back and forth and whatnot. But he decided, nope, I'm no longer going to appear in front of Congress voluntarily. So Rand Paul, this is the first subpoena Rand Paul has issued, which I think that on its own is an interesting aspect to this. He issued a subpoena saying, basically, you're going to come testify or you're going to be in contempt of court or contempt of Congress. I think he's still not going to come. I think he's going to go the contempt route, but we'll see. But I would love it if Fauci has to come in and actually confront all of this information about what he knew, when he knew it, and what he did. Stay tuned for more when we come back on The Richie Wynn Show, The Logical Choice.
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18: Welcome back to the Richie Wynn Show. 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And we do have a call waiting on hold. Robert in Carmichael. Go ahead, Robert.
2: Good afternoon, Richie. Sponsors, get us more time with this man, please.
18: Sounds good.
2: Hey, two things. First, Texas, I think you're kind of wrong. Like I've said before, the people aren't leaving California. The troops are just redeploying. I mean, the Texas lost two towns now already. Austin and I think Dallas is gone, but don't quote me on that.
18: Well, do we really need Dallas?
2: Well, I can see that.
18: This is just a quick aside. I had a friend who had a big bluegrass country music playlist, and I remember looking through the song titles, and the one that jumped out to me that just seemed so funny was, I had to go all the way to Dallas to see if anything could be worse than losing you. Anyway. There are definitely some blue strongholds in Texas, but I still, it's hard for me to see them electing James Tallarico. We shouldn't treat it as a fait accompli. Everybody should still go out and vote against the guy, but I have a hard time seeing him winning.
2: I also need you, as a man of science, to explain a scientific oddity to me, please.
18: Do the best I can.
2: Now, you and I both have been told, and I believe, and I'm sure you'll confirm, that nature indeed abhors the vacuum. For those of you in Rio Linda, that means that it doesn't like it. thank you, Rush Limbaugh. I missed the hell out of him.
18: Yeah.
2: But I'm seeing proof in the world today that indeed does not exist. That nature indeed does not abhor a vacuum, because I can imagine all the heads that would have imploded in New York and other areas because they have no brains there.
18: Yeah, that's true. Yeah, there really isn't too many good explanations for how so many people can vote so poorly, other than there's just nothing in their noggins.
2: Well, how many examples in history do you need that to show exactly how wonderful socialism, communism, fascism, Nazism really is?
18: Yeah.
2: I mean,
18: I saw a post just recently from a teacher asking for examples, or saying that they wish that they could try a side-by-side comparison of capitalism versus socialism, and somebody responded with, how about North Korea, South Korea? How about East Berlin, West Berlin? Or West Germany, East Germany? How about North America, South America? It's just it's so clear. Every time socialism is tried, it fails.
2: Miserably. On people's lives, unfortunately.
18: Yeah. Well, I mean, along with Rush Limbaugh, another quote to attribute to him is that it's hard to run against Santa Claus.
2: Yep.
18: And that's how it does get into power. I think that's what it is that their minds might be empty, but they're not even voting with their hearts. They're voting with their pockets. And they just think, this is the person who's told me that they're going to fill them up the most, so I'll vote for them.
2: Give me freebies. Yeah, give me. Yeah. They don't understand where the freebies are paid for.
18: Yep, exactly. Thanks so much for the call. Always appreciate it, Robert. Yeah, the mentality here is so frustrating. There's so many pernicious things that socialism does. Some of it is things like indoctrinating children. I was just having a conversation just recently with a friend about people using they-them pronouns for children, individual children. And it worries me so much. I mean, everyone above a certain age knows with zero question they, them, their, that refers to plural. And I don't care if you can find some obscure or old text, some book that was written. You can find some example of, every school student should bring their backpacks with them. Okay, sure, there are sometimes when it gets used to refer to a singular. This is getting into some grammar nerdy stuff. But we all know that that is plural. We're having a generation of people being raised to normalize they, them referring to singular people. We're fighting it right now. But there's so much damage that's being done. We can be successful in the idea that, we're not, as a society, we are not going to adopt this. This is not good for the mental health of the person hearing these. I'm sorry. Placating you is not helping you. So even if you say, these are my preferred pronouns, I'm sorry to hear that. You should work on preferring better pronouns, ones that are healthier for you. My preferred diet is chocolate cake. That'd be delicious. I just want that all the time. It's not good for me. No one should decide, his preferred diet is chocolate cake, so therefore we must just feed him chocolate cake. I don't care what the numbers say. We got to change these test numbers. These lab results, they're coming back saying that your sugar is way too high. Sorry, no, he identifies as preferring chocolate cake. So these numbers, they have to be normal. They can't be whatever they're coming up as. That's what's going on with the transgender movement. But there's a huge generation now of kids that are growing up that when they become adults, when they're teaching people, when they're teaching grammar, they, them sometimes does apply. Yeah, I have a huge memory of growing up and they, them applied to singular people. And it's perfectly acceptable. This is what socialism does. It creeps in. It changes language. And through changing language, changes mentality. And hopefully, we can educate our kids enough to teach them about the search for power. And how damaging it is, how destructive it is. This is why the left corrupts everything it touches. There's nothing the left has taken over that is this bright, shining example of how the thing should be. Everywhere that has socialism is worse off for it. And any of you leftists listening, if you're thinking in your heads, not Norway, not the Scandinavian countries, they do it the right way. No, they don't. Listen to their leaders who tell you these are not socialist countries. Do they have some socialist ideals when it comes to their tax policy? Yeah, they are more socialist than we are. They are not socialist countries. And Norway in particular, tons of money that they've made off of their oil. Capitalistically made off their oil. And that's what's keeping them afloat. So, no, they're not socialist. They have not benefited from being socialist. If they were to abandon socialism, they'd take off even more. Social, to the extent that they are embracing socialism, and they do in some aspects of their society. To the extent that they're doing it, it's holding them back. Just like it holds back everybody. Speaking of holding people back, this Iranian regime, it's got to go. They have done an incalculable amount of damage to their people. And that on its own, I'm not a huge fan of the idea of just going in and policing the world and deciding that we know better how to run your country than you do. But there's got to be limits. There's got to be limits. When they're slaughtering tens of thousands, hundreds of thousands of their own people. The way that they have taken over this once beautiful country, once beautiful people, still beautiful people. They're not allowed to go outside unless they're wearing the right outfit. Or they get, like this singer. This woman does a concert, isn't wearing a headscarf. 74 lashes for not wearing a headscarf. Should this be outrageous? It should. But now you just read it and you just think, yeah, that's Iran. That's what they do. Now, for better or for worse, absolutely it's worse because it's a despicable act, but Iran has not just kept to slaughtering their own people. They've been getting greedy. This has been going on for a long time. They were always greedy. And they're killing people around them. The only reason I say it's for better is because at least that gives us an avenue to go in and stop them. If all they do is slaughter their own people, it's much harder to justify it to the world that we need to go in and stop this. Still should be done. I'm still against genocide. Still against ethnic cleansing. But this Iranian regime, they want us dead. It's so simple. How do you negotiate with that? How do you trust that? How do you have a deal with that? Even if you get to terms, even if you decide, hey, we're aligned on this one particular... Let's say the Strait of Hormuz needs to be open. And Trump goes in and says, hey, we really want the Strait of Hormuz to be open. You really want the Strait of Hormuz to be open because this is your cash cow. I know we've got some disagreements on just how open and if we're going to let other people use it that we don't want to, if we're going to charge fees or not, that sort of thing. There's some sticky points, but we can both be aligned on this. Can't we at least make a deal? How do you trust them when you know, yeah, sure, they do want the Strait of Hormuz open, but what they want more than the Strait of Hormuz open is the destruction of America. What do you do with that? So my only complaint about Trump and his efforts in Iran right now is he's not hitting them hard enough. I think it needs to be a, hey, you guys got 48 hours. Come to the table, and if not, any of your leadership, we find out where they are, that's our new missile target. And none of you are going to be running the country again. So you either make the deal in 48 hours, and we're setting the terms, you agree to it or not, or we'll find someone else who will. And the only way to find someone else who will is to remove you in a way where you cannot regain power. I don't see what other option there is. They've had how many decades to be good citizens, to be good neighbors, to be good to their own people, to acknowledge that the country of Israel shouldn't also just be a land of corpses for them to mow down and then build new houses there? I am unaware of a more hateful regime in the world. And there's some bad ones. North Korea, they do want power. They want it for ego. They want to show the world how powerful they are, despite Kim Jong-un's stature. But they don't They don't have this deep-seated, I want your destruction. And I won't be satisfied until you're dead and gone. We have in this country capital punishment. I know not everybody agrees with it. I happen to think that it is a positive thing. It's an important thing. I think that when you murder someone, not kill someone, this does not include killing in self-defense or in times of war, when you murder someone, I think something changes in your brain in a way that cannot be unchanged. It permanently alters you as a human. In the same regard, when your regime incorporates, and this isn't just a DOPS, this isn't just a policy shift. When your regime incorporates into its structure, into its belief, and tries to force it on its citizens as well, that other nations have to perish. This is Nazism. This is the belief that another group of people are evil and should be exterminated. How do you come back from that? I think that you, once you have adopted that, I think you waive your right to exist in power. If you're not willing to leave peacefully, well, then there's option B. We do have a call on line one. Patrick in El Dorado County. Go ahead, Patrick.
1: Yes, afternoon. I totally agree with you, Richie, regarding the Iranian so-called republic. They're Sharia nutcases and 12ers. And I think that we need regime change there. And the way to do it is start giving them handguns. If you give them handguns, they can start taking out the mullahs. And basically, that's the only way they're going to get their freedom back. With regards to Texas, Texas now has more Fortune 500 companies than California, Commifornia, because we've gone left and we've gone dumb. And basically, people are leaving all the time.
18: I've long time been a proponent of stay and fight in California, fight politically, but I have admit it's getting harder and harder to justify that position.
1: Well, my position is Article 4, Section 3. Look it up. Basically, that's the only solution, the way things are going. That's going to be true in a lot of other states as well. It's in the Constitution for a reason. And when you have a one-party dictatorship like we have now, what could go wrong? Everything. And what's going on in L.A., they're going to end up with my prediction is the commie Democrat Socialist of America. I bet you she'll beat Karen Bass and

0: of America. And what's happening with the with New York, and then it will be L.A. I already have a socialist nutcase woman up in Seattle. They're destroying the big cities. And if you have any wealth, you vote with your feet. You leave the city, you get out. And then with Steven Spielberg, he's left California. He's not going to get 5% of his wealth confiscated by these knuckleheads in Sacramento.
1: Yeah. Well, yeah, none of them are. This is the same thing I was talking about before. You create a system, and people are going to gamify it. You tell people, yeah, hey, if you're a billionaire, we're taking this much money. What do you think the billionaires are going to do? Suddenly, I'm not a billionaire in California, either by being in California and no longer being a billionaire, or by leaving California.
0: Right. They're going to vote with their feet, and they are.
1: Yeah.
0: And it's the same thing with all the oil companies.
1: Yep. It's really a shame. I was so disappointed to see that exchange between Chevron and Gavin Newsom, where his response, like, they had been friendly before, and the guy even tried to reach out to him multiple times, and basically Gavin's response was, don't let the door hit you on the way out. Proud of kicking Chevron out of California, and it's just going to have a horrible impact on the prices here.
0: Let's just talk about Gavin. Gavin is a failed governor. He's a lame duck governor. He's basically destroyed everything he's touched. Everything he's touched.
1: I mean, I agree with that last part. I wish he was more of a lame duck governor, but he has so much help with the assembly and the state senate that they're still doing whatever he wants, and he's still doing lots of damage.
0: Yes, because the legislature is doing all the damage. By the way, I support the Howard Jarvis initiative, basically with Carl DeMaio. We still are going to have the ability to vote for different things. Like it was with Prop 36, basically we said, hey, this is the wrong way to go. There is a lot of Republicans here in California. In my opinion, we need to divide the state. The state needs to be divided with Article 4, Section 3.
1: I think that would be interesting. I just don't think there's any chance of that actually happening. But it wouldn't be a bad idea. I would love it. I do think that what might have a better chance of happening, this still might not be likely, is to have a separate electoral college state by state. I think California needs one. I could see Texas having one. New York has one. It still seems unlikely, but I think that might be a more viable solution. But thank you very much for the call, Patrick. Really appreciate it.
0: What does that mean? I'm not sure.
1: An electoral college for the state? I mean, basically, it's the same thing, the same way it works nationally. It means that with California, that we have the state representation across the state, and it's not just winner take all for the state for the state's congressional votes. That it gets split up the same way with the electoral college, but on a state level. Mm-hmm. But got some more calls to get to, and only a few minutes left. But thanks so much for the call.
0: All right. Okay.
1: On line two, we have Eric in Rio Linda. Go ahead, Eric.
2: Hi, Richie. Quickly, the Iranian leaders don't mind dying.
1: Great. Happy to oblige. If they don't mind it, we don't mind it.
2: Right.
1: Yeah.
2: They're in holy war. They get to go to heaven, and their people supposedly don't mind dying either. For the same reason.
1: Well, I would love for the U.S. military to help them on their quest to get there. They can figure it out once they get up to those pearly gates and figure out exactly where they're going.
2: Absolutely.
1: Yeah. It's really a shame, but you're right. It is a fanatical regime that we're dealing with, and reasoning with them, it's never worked before. I don't know why there's an expectation that it's going to work now. I don't think there is that expectation, to be honest. I think what's going on is it's going through the motions. It's essentially they're doing their due diligence of like, well, we tried all of this. We did all the things we were supposed to do. And now you've finally left us no other choice, but we have to go in strong. Whereas if we go in strong in the first place, then it leaves ourselves open to criticism from other countries of, well, you didn't try the nice route first. So
2: it's a shame that people are suffering so badly.
1: Yeah.
2: The general public that are just regular people that like America.
1: Yeah.
2: And
1: I know the country of Iran would be flourishing. I strongly suspect that if it weren't for the Ayatollah, the country of Iran would be the most progressive, the most advanced, the most everything good. They would have the best technology. They would have the best living standard. Maybe Israel might still be beating them out, but

0: among the Arab nations, absolutely they'd be beating the pants off the rest of them. But they couldn't get that. They never got the chance to find that out because the Ayatollah came in and they decided that hate was more important than anything else. Thanks so much for the call, Eric. Really appreciate it. We have a last call, Ann in Sacramento. Go ahead, Ann.
1: Oh, quickly, I wanted to get this out in case no one has heard about it before. The Democrat socialists are getting a lot of attention in New York, but we have that going on right here with the Vang Matsui race, and Vang is openly will not salute the flag, turns their back on
0: the... Are you talking about my Vang? I think is her
1: name? Yes.
0: Oh yeah, the Sacramento City Council. Yeah, I thought that was just. I'm assuming you saw the same video I did. I thought it was just despicable when she turned. Not just decides I'm not going to say the Pledge of Allegiance or not put my hand over my heart. She turns her back to it.
1: It's open. It's open, yeah. And the thing is, in case no one is aware of that out there, and they want to give her money or volunteer for her campaign, they need to know that the woman cannot go to Congress and pull that kind of stunt.
0: Yeah. Yep. Absolutely right. Thanks so much for the call, Ann. Really appreciate it.
1: No.
0: I got enough time to play this before the end. This is a clip from Bill Maher. Where he's talking about patriotism and essentially how the Democrats use it as an accessory and they don't actually mean it or believe it in any way. And I think he's dead on about this. And it... Sorry, I guess maybe we're having some technical difficulties. Is it playing? Well, I apologize if it was playing and it was cutting off. I couldn't hear it on my end. But basically what he's saying is that every election year, the Democrats decide to trot out patriotism and talk about it for an hour. He even plays a clip from Kamala talking about patriotism. And, of course, she's doing her normal word salad nonsense. And he follows it up by saying, hard to believe she lost, huh? And it's true. I was thinking about this just the other day. How many American flags fly outside the home of a Democrat? I hope there's some. I really do. I've never encountered one. And isn't that such a shame? Why do your politics have to include hating the country? I don't think that anybody flying an American flag thinks that this nation is perfect and could do no better. Of course it's got things it can work on. That's what makes this country great, is that we're always improving it, always making it better. And I don't even like soccer. And I love so much that so many people have been coming in and falling in love with America. And it breaks my heart to hear some of the comments when they say it's not what we were told it was. But I'm so glad that they get to see what so much of America actually is about. Thanks for listening to The Richie Wynn Show, The Logical Choice.

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3: President Trump blamed Iran for a drone strike on a ship in the Strait of Hormuz, saying it violated the ceasefire. Before the strikes, the president was asked if Iran would face consequences.
4: We didn't miss it. Nobody saw it coming. And it hit a ship and did some damage. Can't do that stuff.
3: Arsenio Dominguez with the International Maritime Organization says ships have been in contact with Iran about using the strait, but in this case...
5: What I can confirm to you is that it was not contacting the authorities in Oman in order to transit following the evacuation framework.
3: Ed Donahue, Washington.
6: Officials in Venezuela raised the death to at least 1,400 people after Wednesday's massive twin earthquakes. Search and rescue teams from the U.S. and other nations are working to find victims of this week's devastating earthquakes that struck about 100 miles west of the capital of Caracas. Tens of thousands are still missing, with thousands of others injured. 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In an AP interview, Amir Rez, an Israeli citizen visiting Metula, says the Israeli army needs to stay in southern Lebanon.
7: הדבר החשוב ביותר הוא קודם כל שישראל נשארת ברצועת הביטחון בדרום לבנון. זה הישג גדול, ואנחנו מקיימים אותו כל עוד חיזבאללה לא פורק מנשקו, כל עוד נשקפת סכנה למדינת ישראל.
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13: 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Let us pray and not lose heart. And if we will, God will answer that prayer, and he will strengthen us and help us.
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17: Home of the 5th Fleet headquarters, which had been hit repeatedly by Iranian missile and drones in late February and also earlier in June, has apparently sustained about $200 million of estimated damage, which is a fraction of our military budget, but it's quite substantial, maybe even as high as $400 if you include debris removal, reinforcements, things like that. And this was, I think, probably lesser known to the public. Certainly to me, I did not know the extent of this. But I do think that this is compelling people in the White House to recalibrate whether or not they should be taking a slightly harder line with Iran, which is okay. Again, I've been someone who's been advocating for the Iran deal. I think overall, it's pretty good. I think that the public wants this war over. And I think that a lot of the arguments against the deal are just unrealistic. They want us to stay and fight and engage in regime change, which will inevitably involve a lot of ground troops. It'll inevitably involve a lot of blood and treasure, a lot of time, and might not necessarily be something that's winnable anyway, which is one of the deep concerns that I've had about this, is that not only does the American public not necessarily have the willpower, I don't know if Donald Trump ever had that in the front of his mind, that was even a consideration at this point, but it does feel like a lot of the objections to this deal are coming from people who never would have gone to the war to begin with. We're never going to be satisfied unless there is some sort of a massive regime change that is done with American boots on the ground. That said, I still want to bring to you when I feel like there are some not great news, but this is it. So the president saying that Iran's violating the deal, which is not entirely unexpected, but the pattern tends to be that people are hysterical and then they come back around, and then after they are hysterical, then everything ends up sorting itself out in the long run. But we'll see how it goes. But that's a major development here, and it's something that is we'll be monitoring throughout the weekend, because again, it is Friday as we're recording, and the president does enjoy bombing on Fridays. That's his main bombing day. Marks on the calendar. Kind of like a lot of you guys might go out for a burger and fries on a Friday. Maybe you fire up the grill. Trump likes to bomb Iran. That's what he likes to do on Friday. So we'll see if that happens tonight. It could be a beautiful day for an early summer bombing of Iran. And I'm cool with that. They don't want to play along. Go bomb them some more. Let's do it. Let's keep doing it until they submit some more. And this is one of the objections to the deal itself, is that a lot of people would prefer an unconditional surrender. But then what happens next? Does America rebuilding begin? I don't know. It sounds like a lot. Sounds like a big headache. And I don't think that was ever something Trump was super interested in. Because remember, Iran is, we're talking about a country of 90 million people, It's not going to be something that's easy to do. Really not going to be something that's easy to do. And let's not underestimate how much of our news content, how much of our political appetite will have to be dedicated to this. Our budget of the things that we as human beings, we as Americans, can contemplate on a day-to-day basis, get completely overwhelmed if we were trying to do some sort of a regime change. Okay, so that's where we are for the time being, and I'll have more updates throughout the show as I hear about them. I do want to change gears. I want to talk a little bit about what was a major Supreme Court ruling yesterday, major development. Supreme Court ruling that the Trump administration can proceed with ending temporary protected status from Haitians and Syrians. This gives the Department of Homeland Security a broad discretion and limited oversight to terminate with limited judicial oversight to terminate the temporary protected status to people who come here specifically from Haiti and from Syria. And so a lot of people are holding valid short-term paperwork, but they're supposed to leave. And we all know the intention of the prior administration was that they should not leave, that they should get to stay, because remember, Americans are the worst and people from the third world are the best. That's what we've been playing clip after clip all week from the stars of the Democrat Party, the Democrat Socialists of America. They regard Americans as part of the problem and people who want to come to America as part of the third world as the saving grace. Other countries that are have this status, and there have been attempted terminations, include Venezuela, Afghanistan, Cameroon, Honduras, Nepal, Nicaragua, Ethiopia, Yemen, Somalia, some others. So many of these have been blocked by courts. And just notice the pattern here. This is not the first world. It's all third world people who want to come, who want to benefit from America's economy, no doubt send a bunch of money home via remittances, and are not assimilating. We're just not seeing that level of assimilation from a lot of people from these groups. And there needs to be an imperative that if you are granted status beyond a vacation visa to be in this country, you need to be contributing at a widespread level. It needs to be crystal clear that you are making a widespread contribution. Now, I don't understand why so many people regard our country as it optional that you are a someone who contributes to the operation. You can't go to your work and then just, you know, take all the snacks from the break room and take all the dulce de latte coffee from the Keurig machine and then not do your work. Like, you can't do that. So why do we allow certain people from certain cultures to come into our country and then benefit from the system, get the free health care, which is, again, the vast majority of our health care system is socialist, and get the free education because we don't want their children running around in the streets during the day. So we bring them into our schools, which have become basically glorified daycare paid for by the taxpayers. We allow for them to use our high-speed rails that are funded by the taxpayers, except for in California, where we can't get that done. Why is this how we're supposed to organize our society? Of course it's not. And it is being done for nefarious reasons, because we all know the Democrats are not producing children. And as people get older, they stop becoming Democrats and they start becoming Republicans. So they need other options to try to import new voters. So they try to bring people in legally so they can become voters. And if illegally, then their children become voters. That's the math. And that's why this is happening. They also like the idea in an affordability crisis that we essentially have a cohort of slave labor, indentured servants who are willing to work for cheap and drive down the wages of Americans. That's what all this is. So the U.S. government has stepped in and said, we're allowed to actually kick out the people who are supposed to be here temporarily. It's good news. Supreme Court weighing in. And there are some softies on that court, even the conservative ones. And we're getting a lot of unhinged reactions from people in the press. I'll play some of these. I'll probably wait till the other side of the break to do this. But I'll give you one. Here's Stephen Miller. Here's Stephen Miller, cut 20. I enjoy this one a lot.
18: Haitians live in Haiti. It's not our position that Haitians should leave Haiti. I mean, it'd be crazy for us to say that Haitians couldn't live in Haiti. It's their country. Of course Haitians should live in Haiti. There's no viable asylum, or use a technical term here, CAT claim, or withholding claim, for any Haitian seeking relief from going back to Haiti, to their homeland. The fact that there might be pockets of Haiti where there's higher crime rates, guess what? There's pockets of Chicago with crime rates just as high, right? There's pockets of cities like St. Louis with crime just as high. Pockets of Los Angeles with crime just as high. It has never been the case that having communities that have high crime rates is a basis for asylum.
17: Exactly. It's like it's a great point. There's a lot of people saying the Haitians have to stay because it's not safe in Haiti, but that's Haiti's problem. That's not our problem. So we can't take all of the people who are victimized by horrible governments, incompetent governments, evil governments in the world, and import them all to America. Because we would have the entire third world coming here, huge sections of the first world. You can make a case that a lot of people in Europe, a lot of people in China, they're going to have the ability to come here if that's the rule. So the rule can be, and we need more focus on how do we fix Chicago? How do we fix LA? How do we fix New York? Until we fix that stuff, then we can't be importing the third world to come in basically for safe haven when they're not adding much and they're drinking all the dulce de latte coffee, if you pardon the analogy. All right, I got to take a break. We'll be right back with more.

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9: Hey, Mike, did you hear? 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
12: So, very important. Okay, next thing. U.S. relief efforts in Venezuela are underway and going well. I did a dive with Caleb Caruso, who is my Venezuelan correspondent, lived in Venezuela for a long time. He has since escaped. But that is on our Breitbart Fight Club, if those of you who want to head over to Breitbart for more content. I talked to him about connecting with family and friends. People under the rubble, 589 deaths thus far in the Venezuelan earthquake from yesterday in La Guaira. So two quakes. I guess it was on Wednesday, technically. And there's many more that are missing. So it'll be, death toll will be in the thousands. I'm optimistic it won't be quite as high as some of the worst prognostications. But the Trump administration has immediately, rapidly deployed a lot of relief. Well over $100 million in assistance is already out the door. And all this is fine because think about how the USAID, which we dismantled under the Trump administration because we realized it's all a big grift. This is what they were supposed to do. They were supposed to be the ones who were in charge of doling out aid like this. But we all saw that all the money was getting just gobbled up by far left radical forces. And it was, we tasked Marco Rubio with being in charge of it, one of those many jobs with all the memes of him sitting on the couch in the Oval Office getting a new job. And he was in charge of shutting it down, standing up other stuff, kicking out all these celebrities that were supposed to be behind it, from Charlize Theron to Bono to Angelina Jolie. And all those efforts were completely unnecessary. We're seeing this play out in real time with interim Venezuela leader Delcy Rodriguez thanking President Trump, Rubio, etc. for the immediate reaction of America to deploy resources to help people who are suffering throughout the world. So America always showing deep leadership and a very positive thing in that regard. All right. Next thing that is going on right now, and tougher radio content but still worth keeping an eye on, is we saw a heavy drone assault from Ukraine on Russia overnight. This is the heaviest targeting drone attack in quite some time. 660 Ukrainian drones and all. This is actually the largest reported attack in the past year. Moscow mayor said 47 drones were downed approaching the capital. And the question is, there was a report of firing on a chemical plant, a hydroelectric plant. Ukraine's Secret Service claimed the drone strikes on Russian Navy ships and air defense radars in Crimea caused a large fire, but this has not been verified by any non-state media type sources. So this follows Zelensky announcing a 40-day influence operation aimed at pressuring Russia to end the war, even though Russia has stalled President Trump's efforts to try to create a broader piece. I think we're actually going to get an interview with Zelensky, which I'm always reluctant to do some of this stuff at Breitbart sometimes because he is a manipulator, and I don't blame him for that. He's trying to win a war against a pretty ruthless foe that has him outnumbered and has more money than he does, so I understand it. But it does mean you have to parse the information that you get from this. But we don't know exactly what the casualty count was, but this is seen as a major escalation in the war, and that usually means we're going in one of two directions. Either this is a flurry that's designed to get attention from the world so that everyone can come to the table diplomatically and carve out some sort of a peace, or this is the marking of a major escalation in the combat between Russia and Ukraine, which no one wants to see, because again, we only have so much time to focus on so much. I think everyone to various degrees would like to see the war wrapped up. No one likes war. And so what will happen also with Vladimir Putin, who is probably going to turn to NATO and probably suggest that NATO is enabling this, and it's just a matter of time before he retaliates, maybe against a NATO nation. Do we want to get in if we get wrapped in because of our NATO ties, if Putin were to lash out a NATO nation for helping enable Ukraine in this regard? If Putin did that, would we really want to get involved on behalf of Ukraine? I absolutely think we would not. And I don't think I think the public's with me on this. So it could get very complicated very quickly, depending on what Putin does. All right, we'll be right back with more. This is the Alex Marlowe Show.
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15: With SRN News, I'm Mary Rose. The U.S. has responded to a drone attack in the Strait of Hormuz as Iran violates the ceasefire.
16: U.S. Central Command says the targets were missile and drone locations and coastal radar sites in Iran. President Trump blamed Iran for a drone strike on a ship in the Strait of Hormuz, saying it violated the ceasefire. Before the strikes, the president was asked if Iran would face consequences.
17: We didn't miss it. Nobody saw it coming, and it hit a ship and did some damage. I can't do that, Seth.
16: Arsenio Dominguez with the International Maritime Organization says ships have been in contact with Iran about using the strait, but in this case...
17: What I can confirm to you is that it was not contacting the authorities in Oman in order to transit following the evacuation framework.
16: Ed Donahue, Washington.
15: Forecasters are warning that the eastern U.S. will be hotter than the 4th of July this week. This is SRN News.
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12: And it was just so sad. Buster Posey, who I think is the general manager of the Giants, he was a great player for the Giants. And he is just struggling. He's dying. It looks like he's dying at every press conference. It just ties people up in knots, doesn't it? Like, what is the logic if you're an American leftist and you think Iran is better than the U.S. in the war, and you think Palestine, which is not a real place and is hostile to gays, is better than Israel, which is very welcoming of the gays, then you vote for socialists who are on the far left, who are very pro, not just gays, transing of the kids. Brad Lander in New York, who talks constantly about transing kids. James Tallarico loves trans kids. It's just a funny thing that's happening, but it's not that funny. It's actually quite scary. The reason why I believe it's scary is that this coalition of the Islamists and the socialists have one thing in common, and that's hatred of America and America's founding principles, conservatism, Donald Trump, MAGA, make America great again. That's where all the hatred comes from. So another guy who hates Donald Trump and what he stands for is John Bolton, which is very sad. As you guys know, my history, if you've been with me for a while, I've interviewed John Bolton probably a couple hundred times, at least 100. And he was really one of the leading lights in conservative circles when it comes to the ability of conservatives to have a intellectual, nuanced approach to foreign policy. And Trump broke his brain when he came in as National Security Advisor. He pled guilty early today, of mishandling classified documents. He was originally charged with 18 counts. He pled guilty to one. So I'm curious what that's about. He's going to pay a fine of $2.25 million. And he could face up to 5 years in prison, but a lot of the speculation is that the plea will allow for him to avoid jail time. So he admitted the allegations were accurate, at least one of the allegations, that he wrote about in his 2020 memoir, The Room Where It Happened, which no doubt netted him millions because it sold hundreds of thousands of copies, which is really a lot of copies for a political book. And he wouldn't have done that unless he was spilling secrets, and he owned up to it to some degree. Pretty wild. It just what a fall from grace that guy had. He was one of the absolute stars 20 years ago, the conservative movement, even 10 years ago, and then now he's here. Okay, all right. I promised you some unbelievable clips on the TPS. Let's see if Miller set the stage one more time. Temporary protected status ruling. We're doing some mass deportations of people who aren't supposed to be here for long term. Let's play cut 21 and then we'll get into some of these wacky Dems.
0: Do you expect the administration to deport anyone who loses TPS status as a result of this ruling?
1: Well, of course, if you no longer have status in this country, then you're supposed to be deported. And in particular, in the case of the Haitians, the Biden administration flew over vast numbers. It's hard to know the exact number, but they're probably more than a million illegal immigrants from Haiti. That's not counting the border crossings into the United States. So these are people who've only been here for a few months, who are receiving welfare, whose all their ties, all their social connections, all their family is back in their home country of Haiti. And of course, that's where they should go.
0: Yes,
12: yeah, they're coming in and getting the benefits. This is the main thing that driving me nuts here, is that if they were coming in and immediately helping, or they were the only aggrieved people on earth, then I would understand that. But they're not. And remember, think about all Peter Schweitzer's research on Haiti, which is that we spent a lot of money trying to rebuild Haiti, and it all got funneled to the Clinton Foundation. A bunch of it did. And that was all under Hillary Clinton's purview. She was supposed to be the one overseeing the restoration of Haiti. She did a horrific job. And then at the same time, Clinton Foundation is getting loaded up with cash. You notice how the Clinton Foundation immediately went away once Hillary Clinton became irrelevant? Doesn't that tell you all you need to know about what a grift that was? If it was really powerful, wouldn't it continue to get donations? So just noteworthy. Important to point it out. So I promised some of the wackiest takes. This is might be my favorite, so we'll start with a big one. This is Congresswoman Mary Gay Scanlon, and she is talking about... No, I don't want to start with this one. Let's start with Pete Aguilar. Pete Aguilar, cut 13, please.
2: What we saw out of the Supreme Court with this ruling was dreadful. It was dreadful to families. It was dreadful to our economy, and it will harm each and every one of the states in our nation. Families should have certainty. That's what Democrats have advocated for, the certainty that TPS is there and that TPS matters. And to have a president who can unilaterally change the rules as he goes is shameful and awful.
12: It was such a disgraceful body, the Congress. Let's break this down for a second. First of all, talking about families, there's never a consideration of American families who don't want their communities completely overrun with illegal aliens who are lying about why they're here. It's a good start. And if the families are really in jeopardy, then why do you overstay visas and break laws of the country that you're a guest in? Why do you act as though you're entitled to be here? And the next thing is it suggests that every state is benefiting. Well, my state, California, we have way too many people who are immigrants, be it legal or illegal, but especially illegal. It makes the state unaffordable. We're running a budget deficit, even though we have by far the highest taxes in the country. Does anyone consider my family that I don't want to pay taxes for people who have no right to be here, who are supposed to have temporary protected status and won't leave? That's never a consideration, and it's always shameful, and it's never that we have a border, it's never that Americans matter, it always matters is the foreigners who are coming in to take advantage of the country. Let's play some, the other thing is there, he's saying that Trump did this unilaterally. We had to double click on that phrase for a second. First of all, he did win the popular vote and he won the Electoral College. So he's operating because he won an election and he got backed up by the Supreme Court. So if the Supreme Court takes a look at it and says, yeah, Trump's right, that's no longer unilateral. So you got two of the three branches of government that are fully on board with this. All right, let's do some more. Let's do Congresswoman Melanie Stansberry, cut 14.
4: Today we watched as the Supreme Court sided with an administration that is seeking to strip away the basic human rights protected under international law for hundreds of thousands of American families. And where are they being told to return to? These are immigrants who are coming from countries that have faced warfare, political instability, humanitarian crises, and now the Supreme Court has cleared the way to allow this administration to carry out a mass deportation plan against immigrants who have nowhere to go.
12: I love it. I mean, he said, well, what in there are we supposed to disagree with? We're supposed to deport people who are not supposed to be here. We have a nation that is supposed to be sovereign. You're not supposed to be allowed to come here and overstay visas and to be here without an invitation. And it suggests that these people are the fabric of the country. A lot of them don't assimilate. If they had a great record of assimilating, speaking English, immediately adding to the economy versus taking from it, we would not be pushing them out this quickly. So you need to be better. You need to be best. To quote Melania Trump. But most of that sentiment I kind of agree with. All right, let's play some more. Laura Guillen, cut 15.
5: We will not relent in securing our Haitian neighbors' safety. Removing them would not just be a humanitarian catastrophe, it would also hurt our economy. Haitian TPS recipients are part of the very fabric of our daily lives and pillars of our economy and our faith communities. They are a fundamental part of our vibrant identity on Long Island, and I'm committed to standing up for their safety and their security.
12: Just know why it would hurt the economy, which it won't. But if it did, what it would do is it hurts the ability to get some stuff done on the cheap because you're using a indentured servitude class. This is part of the objection that a lot of us in the America First populist wing of the movement, what we have for some of this mass importation of third world labor is that it's designed to make wealthier elites, people who live on Long Island in a lot of cases. It makes it so that their nannies are cheaper, their construction workers are cheaper, and it drives down the wages of Americans who would otherwise be doing those jobs at a fair market rate if we didn't import a bunch of competition on their behalf. And then just to announce that this is some sort of a guaranteed loss for the economy, first of all, it's not. But second of all, there's more to our culture than just whether or not it is really cheap for you to do a remodel on your guest bathroom, Congresswoman. All right, I've been looking forward to this one. This is Zoe Rahn, the star of the moment, cut 16.
6: Now, many of you know, this is a city of 8.5 million people. More than 3 million of us were born elsewhere. I'm one of them. We're a city that's proud of our immigrant heritage. And when we think about especially what Haitian New Yorkers have had to deal with, not just for weeks or months or years, but frankly for decades, we have seen a cruelty that has become normalized. And to have a people who frankly taught the world about freedom, have their own freedom be put in jeopardy by the actions of a Supreme Court and a federal administration, it is not only cruel, it's something that we will not ever accept. And so we stand here as New Yorkers proud of standing in solidarity and proud to do everything that we can to keep people in their homes and to keep people together.
12: And he announces in this that he's got a hotline set up. And I don't know what the hotline is supposed to do. It's supposed to call, warn about something. Maybe deportation's coming in, which is probably illegal, but it's also pretty pathetic. Is that we've got the Supreme Court behind us saying these people have no right to be here and they can leave. And we can start focusing on America and Americans and American families and communities. And he's got a hotline. But he's smiling as he says it. But is this a comfort to people if you're on the left? Oh, the Zoran's going to be here for us. He's got the hotline going. And you notice how he's got the cuck flag in the background, if you see this. Like, you got it. It's all intentional with him. He's got the rainbow flag there, but doesn't have all the trans colors. So maybe he's backing off of that. Maybe that's a little hint. There's a little Easter egg in there for the Mamdani crowd. There are no trans colors. This is an outrage. In fact, I am I'm disappointed in Zohran. I think he should be more. He should do more for the trans children. I think that's what the Democrats like right now. All right, we'll come back. Got some even more radical clips, plus Democrats who are doing their absolute best to stop the SAVE Act. Sadly, it's working. We got more when we come back on the Alex Marlowe Show.

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0: How come they never have this energy for Americans? They only have energy for Haitian immigrants. And I find that to be striking, and I wish that was the sort of thing that that message could penetrate more into the broader public, because that feels convincing. People got the word out about that. Just to give you another sense of where Democrats' priorities are, this is Congresswoman Scanlon. I was going to play this earlier, but I want to play this now. Cut 10, please, guys.
1: Now, under this SAVE Act, real ID that shows citizenship is required. Only 5 states have real ID that shows citizenship. Pennsylvania is not one of them. So remember all the harassment you had to go through to get real ID, if you did, because only half of us have it still. You'd have to go through more to get that kind of real ID just to register to vote. So it is an extra layer that is unnecessary. Every study that's ever been done shows that non-citizens are not voting in our elections. And so it is just, it's another way to stir up fear. It's another way to keep people from voting. So here in Pennsylvania, we know people don't have real ID. People don't have passports. About half our voters would get disenfranchised if this thing were to go through.
0: So she says non-citizens are not voting. And then she says, a direct quote, about half of our voters would get disenfranchised if this thing were to go through. So you're saying if you had to show an ID in Pennsylvania, half of the voters could not do it? And so we're supposed to be sympathetic to this, or are we supposed to be completely alarmed that in the Commonwealth of Pennsylvania, only half of the people registered to vote would still be voting if they were required to bring an ID to the polls? That, to me, is one of the most striking quotes of the year. And we really do need to think about that for a second, what that truly reveals. Did that reveal that people like me, people like Republicans who wanted to pass the SAVE Act, conservatives who want to pass the SAVE Act, that we're the problem? Or is it the fact that you have a bunch of people voting who aren't capable of getting an ID and bringing it to the polls, or are just flat-out cheating? Scary stuff in there. Good catch by my team in Breitbart that pulled that one out. All right, here's Brad Lander. I'm starting to really like this guy in terms of content. Play cut 22, please. Talking about climate change.
2: A global or a U.S. or a U.S. and European price on carbon would be great. The red states are squawking, and they scare people politically. But I honestly haven't met one. And that is leading folks like BlackRock and State Street and JP Morgan and many others to draw back to the Climate Action 100. I haven't talked to one finance leader who believes it. Like, those finance leaders see the same climate landscape as the scientists do. And there will be some political costs from the squawking. But if you share this analysis that if we don't reduce fossil fuel emissions, we will burn up trillions of dollars in shared value, then you should act based on it.
0: Why is he doing the up talk like he's a millennial woman? Like, the shared value? Like, what is with this inflection? It's a, I don't know, maybe it makes him popular. But this is one of Mamdani's minions. He says a global or U.S. or U.S. and European price on carbon would be great. So basically, he wants a taxation on carbon. That's where they're at. So the climate change movement's coming back. DI is going to come back. Woke is going to come back. We're prioritizing immigrants or even illegal immigrants over Americans. That's what the Democrats are going to do unless we stop them. So we get unified, can stop them right now. The left main is still the biggest threat to America. Team with the Islamists. That's all for today. Go in peace to love and serve the Lord. Have a great weekend.
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0: 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Now, at Evenings of Conversation with Salem Media's Mike Gallagher, Scott Jennings, Larry O'Connor, and Jennifer Horn. 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
4: News this hour from Town Hall, I'm Mary Rose. The U.S. dispatched hundreds of rescue workers to help the Venezuelan government as the injured overwhelmed hospitals and the death toll has risen to over 1,400 people. The Pentagon sent two ships, transport planes, and helicopters.
5: Nazareth Jimenez is a La Guaira resident with missing family members. She says, "We call on the government and countries around the world to help us. Look, we need machines here. Human strength is not enough. We can't remove those structures without them." Citizens dug through the rubble of their homes and said they have seen few state rescue teams in the areas hit hardest by the devastating 7.2 and 7.5 magnitude quakes Wednesday. Omar Reis lost family in the quakes. "More than 20 of my relatives have died here. And in the Caribbean area, in Tanaguarena, I've been left practically alone in this world. I'm Haya Pinjwani."
4: 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President Trump announced his pick to head Immigration and Customs Enforcement.
6: The president will nominate former Oklahoma State Trooper Lance Scheuer as ICE Director. The nomination follows Todd Lyons resigning as acting ICE Director at the end of May. Scheuer is a longtime law enforcement officer from Oklahoma with more than 29 years of experience in the field. Scheuer currently serves as a senior advisor to the Secretary of Homeland Security, where he oversees coordination of immigration enforcement strategy and acts as a liaison between local, regional, and federal law enforcement agencies. John Scott reporting.
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8: 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And whether you're listening on your way to soccer practice or to play pickleball or headed to Costco or out enjoying the beautiful Northern California weekend or maybe sitting at home wondering if now is the right time to make a move, thank you so much for spending part of your day with us. And today we're talking about something that is quietly happening to home sellers all across the greater Sacramento area. And honestly, it's costing people thousands and thousands of dollars. And here's the reality. A lot of homeowners think the hardest part of selling a home is getting an offer. They think once they accept an offer, they've crossed the finish line. But in many cases, that's actually when the real negotiations begin. And I have personally seen sellers in Sacramento, Elk Grove, Lincoln, Roseville, Rancho Cordova, Folsom, Orangevale, Fair Oaks, and all over Placer and Sacramento counties lose massive amounts of money after accepting an offer because they were not properly prepared for what came next. Today, I want to help to protect you from that. And by the way, if you want to know what your home is truly worth in today's market, I want to invite you to call me personally for a complimentary equity report or comparable market analysis. And there's absolutely no obligation. A lot of homeowners are shocked when they discover how much equity they actually have right now. The number to call is 916-751-1388. Again, 916-751-1388. Now, let's jump right into this because this is really important. There's an article making waves right now about how sellers are losing thousands of dollars after accepting an offer on their home. And I thought, wow, this is exactly what I've been seeing. According to Zillow, nearly 9 out of 10 sellers end up making concessions to buyers. That means price reductions, repair credits, closing cost credits, fixes, appraisal gap negotiations, and the average concession, $7,200. And in some cases here locally, it is way more than that. I recently had a transaction where the inspection report looked scary at first glance. The sellers immediately panicked. They thought,
0: We're going to lose this buyer. We better give them whatever they want. We don't want this deal to fall apart. And honestly, I understand that emotion. Selling a home can feel emotional, stressful, overwhelming, all those things, especially if you're trying to buy another house at the same time, especially if you're downsizing, relocating, getting divorced, handling a probate sale, helping parents transition into assisted living, or trying to time everything perfectly around school schedules. So when buyers start asking for repairs or credits, sellers often react emotionally instead of strategically. And in this particular situation, the inspection revealed nearly $20,000 worth of potential issues. And the sellers were ready to instantly slash the price by 20 grand. And I said, hold on, everybody. Let's take a deep breath. Let's wait and see what the buyers actually request. And the sellers, they were nervous. They were convinced the deal was dead. But I encouraged them not to negotiate against themselves, right? That's a huge mistake that sometimes sellers make. And guess what happened? The buyers came back and they only requested about $8,000. That one moment of patience saved the sellers roughly $12,000. $12,000. That's a vacation to Italy, folks. That's a new roof. That's paying off debt. That's helping your kids with college. That's real money. And that's one of the reasons working with the right realtor matters so much. Because in a shifting market, strategy matters more than ever. Now, listen carefully to this. Not every market in the Sacramento region is behaving the same way right now. Some areas are still moving quickly. Some price ranges are ultra competitive. Others are slowing down a little bit. Some neighborhoods are seeing increased cancellations or areas. And I've seen homes go pending and then suddenly they're back on the market because buyers got nervous, financing changed, insurance issues popped up, or inspections created fear. And here's the thing. When a buyer has uncertainty, they often try to renegotiate. And that's where sellers can lose serious money if they don't have the right representation and preparation. One of the smartest things a seller can do right now is something called a pre-inspection. Now, I know some of you are saying, wait a second, Robert, why would I inspect my own house before I sell it? Well, you do it because knowledge is power. A pre-inspection allows you to identify potential issues before the buyer does, and it gives you control. Instead of getting blindsided halfway through escrow, you can decide, should we fix this? Should we disclose this? Should we price accordingly? Should we offer a credit up front? That changes everything. Think about it like this. Imagine going into a soccer match. We're in World Cup, you know, season right now, right? But imagine going into a soccer match without scouting the other team. You don't know their weaknesses. You don't know their strategy. You don't know where the pressure points are. And that's how many sellers approach the real estate market blind. But smart sellers prepare before the kickoff. And I've seen pre-inspections dramatically reduce renegotiation because buyers feel more confident. Transparency builds trust, and trust reduces fear. Now, does that mean every issue has to be fixed? Nope. Absolutely not. Sometimes it makes more sense to disclose the issue rather than repair it. Sometimes buyers plan to remodel anyway, but surprises create panic and panic creates concessions, and that's why preparation matters. Another major area where sellers lose money is appraisals. This is huge right now. Let's say your home is in contract for $630,000, right? Everybody's happy, escrow opens, boxes are packed, you're emotionally moving forward, and then the appraisal comes in at $610,000. Now, there's suddenly what we call a $20,000 appraisal gap. This happens more often than people realize. And when it does, buyers frequently come back asking sellers to reduce the price. Some sellers instantly cave because they're scared of losing the deal. But this is where negotiation structure becomes critical. And one thing I often discuss with sellers is limiting appraisal exposure up front. For example, maybe we negotiate language that says a seller will only contribute up to a certain amount if there's an appraisal shortage. Maybe we structure the deal differently. Maybe we negotiate stronger buyer qualifications. Maybe we prioritize a cleaner offer over a slightly higher one. 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I repeat, the highest offer is not always the best offer. I've seen higher offers completely implode because they had weak financing, too many contingencies, or emotionally unstable buyers. Meanwhile, a slightly lower offer with stronger terms closes smoothly. 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Strong communication matters. And understanding the psychology of negotiations matter as well. Now, when we come back, we're going to shift gears a little bit and talk about something that impacts so many families right here in the greater Sacramento area and Northern California, helping aging parents transition into the next stage of life. Joining me next will be Brandon Garcia with Pathways Senior Solutions. We're going to talk about senior living options, how families can navigate difficult decisions, and some of the biggest mistakes people make when trying to coordinate housing, care, and finances for loved ones. And then later in the show, I'm going to wrap up this conversation about how sellers are losing thousands after accepting an offer on their home. We're going to talk about how buyers use delays as leverage, why backup offers can save sellers thousands, the last kiss of profit strategy buyers use, and why some sellers accidentally negotiate their own price downward without even realizing it. Plus, I'm going to explain why one of the most powerful things a seller can do is be willing to walk away. 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That's 916-751-1388. This is Robert Lewis with the Radio Realtors, and we'll be back right after this. 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I'm Robert Lewis with Made for More Realty. 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
0: All right, welcome back to the Radio Realtors right here on AM 1380 The Answer. I'm Robert Lewis with Made for More Realty, your real estate professor. And today's show is all about helping families navigate one of the biggest and most emotional transitions that they may ever face. And joining me in the studio is Brandon Garcia. He is the owner of Pathways Senior Solutions. Hey, Brandon, welcome to the Radio Realtors. Glad to have you back.
2: Glad to be here. It's always fun to be on with you. So thank you so much for inviting me.
0: Oh, you got it. Well, Brandon, this is such an important conversation because a lot of families know something is changing with mom and dad. You know, they kind of see it, but they don't know when it's time to maybe start thinking seriously or looking at assisted living or transitional care. So let's start right there. What are some of the first signs that families should be paying attention to?
2: Yeah. So, you know, the big question is when should we start thinking about assisted living? You know, this is a conversation that really should be ongoing and early on, you know. But some of the signs that you would really be looking at is, you know, maybe multiple trips to like the emergency room. Mm-hmm. You start noticing maybe some issues with memory, with, you know, maybe, you know, like leaving the stove on forgetting things.
8: Mm-hmm.
2: You know, another big factor is not really caring for themselves. So like missing meals,
8: mm-hmm.
2: Missing appointments. So when the needs start to change, you know, that's kind of the time to start thinking, should mom or dad, you know, what we start looking at options, you know, what's going on with mom and dad, talk to the doctors, get their input. Those are very important steps to take early on.
3: Okay. So like, maybe they're missing medications. Sometimes maybe bills aren't getting paid. They're forgetful. Maybe driving becomes concerning.
2: Yeah. That could be a factor too.
3: What about like isolation? Like isolation maybe, or noticeable decline in their hygiene or nutrition?
2: Correct.
3: Things?
2: Correct. Yeah. When you start providing more services into the home, and if you were to take those services away, could mom or dad survive independently? If it's looking like they can't and they need more assistance, then that's a good time to start maybe having those kind of conversations.
3: And I imagine many families sometimes try to explain away for a while those things because they don't want to believe there's a bigger issue. Is that?
2: That does happen. Yes, that's very common. They, you know, the adult children want to respect the rights of their mom or dad, but at the same time, there has to be a sense of urgency, because as we talked about before, you know, we don't want to wait until the last minute to start care planning.
8: Mm-hmm.
2: It's good to start early, so that way there's a plan in place, and that's where we can help out, is helping the families have those kind of conversations.
3: Right. Well, and like, you know, we've said before, you know, no one wants to feel like they're taking away a loved one's independence. But what happens when families wait too long?
2: Usually when families wait too long, you know, especially if the loved one ends up in a hospital and the doctor comes in and says, hey, I'm not going to release your mom or dad back home. You need to find a care home. And so what happens is the family doesn't really know where to go or who to contact. And they start piecemealing a plan together that really, you know, they could be putting mom or dad in a placement where it's not a good fit. And they're only doing it because they want to get mom out of the hospital. You really want to have that proper planning, because you want a good fit with a good price. Obviously, affordability is a factor,
3: right?
2: And availability is going to be a factor too. So waiting to the last minute does have you know, consequences, but even in those situations you can find me where I can actually navigate the ship for you, but I recommend starting early. That's the whole point.
3: For sure. So what are some of the misconceptions people have about assisted living?
2: Yeah, some folks have this idea that assisted living is, you know, you're putting mom and dad away to an old folks home. That's kind of the biggest one. Until assisted living these days has really changed, really for the better. One, there's more regulations that have been implemented for the protection of the senior, but also two, a lot of care facilities, assisted living facilities, you know, they really get the seniors active. You know, they've got groups that can be formed. But if it's a smaller home, like a residential care home, even in the smaller homes, they're very nice homes. Staff really care, and you know, they're really the senior is really well cared for. So yeah.
3: So different communities specialize in different levels of care and the environments and lifestyles, like you said. I mean, I think a misconception I had was that I saw one care facility several years ago, and I just figured they're all like that, you know? Yeah. And then I saw like an Eskaton, and I saw these different ones that feel like a vacation, you know? And so there's a lot of different things out there. And that's why I think that's where your guidance becomes so valuable, because families don't know what they don't know, right?
2: Right. And the other part of it is it's always the preferences of the senior that we really want to match well. So, you know, some children see a very nice, you know, 150 bed assisted living. It's got all the amenities, everything that you could wish for, but mom or dad is not really into that. The more, you know, they want to have a home,
3: more of a
2: feel.
3: Yeah.
2: And so a nice small residential care home is really what they would need.
3: Oh. Okay.
2: You know, and so, and then others are more, you know, yeah, I want to feel like I'm on vacation every day. So
3: like that.
2: Yeah, I do too.
3: That sounds good. So what types of care options are available today? You know, like just give me like a brief.
2: Yeah, just a rundown. So, you know, there are the assisted living. A lot of the places today, they go from independent living where, you know, the senior can move into like an apartment. They take care of themselves. There's minimal supervision or care. They're free to go in and out. And then as the care needs change, they go into assisted living. And, you know, that's more hands-on, you know, there's more staffing involved, and care needs will change. And then obviously you have residential care homes where there's a, you know, it's a 6-bed home with, you know, 1 to 3 staff members caring for the seniors in that home. And again, it's all under the umbrella of independent and assisted living. And then you got your memory care, which is more for seniors who, you know, they suffer with dementia. Memory is becoming really an issue. And so they need more attention in the memory care. And then you're, you know, the most medically, I won't say medically challenged, but, you know, the skilled nursing facilities is where most of your medical needs are going to be addressed. And, you know, those are kind of like more toward the end of life kind of situations. But assisted living, residential care, there's independent living, and there's also memory care. So those are your options.
3: Yeah, those are, and there's a lot. And the great thing is that you can speak with family members and their loved ones, and you can guide them along for the best choice for them, right? So at all stages of that. So it was interesting because when we were talking on the phone earlier today, you had said something about, you know, your business is sort of transitioning into where you're like a senior advocate for their entire, you know, rest of their life.
2: Yeah, their lifespan. Yeah. Well, that's the thing. And I, you know, the industry can, in some sense, it could be a little cold where it's just a business transaction. But because of my background, I like to really take care of the people that I serve. So, you know, my ideal situation would be to start talking to families about assisted living. And then as they grow, you know, as the needs change, I can focus on the next steps and start preparing the family for, you know, transitioning into assisted living or a residential care home or whatever it might be. And it also might be that if I'm working with a family at home, setting up resources, you know, the loved one might need to go to the emergency room, and that can change, you know, in a heartbeat, but yet I already know what they're looking for.
3: Right.
2: And I can start making those phone calls and start setting things up there. So, you know, that would be the ideal situation for me, where, you know, I work with them early and then we set things up, and then I can stay with them really kind of the remainder of their years if they want my services.
3: Right. And I think that that's really cool. So we got to go to break, but folks, if this conversation sounds familiar, don't try to navigate it alone. Reach out to Brandon Garcia. He's the owner of Pathway Senior Solutions. 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You can also call them at 916-406-4471. That's 916-406-4471. And if there's a home involved anywhere in this transition, then you want to give us a call as well, because we can help you. I'm Robert Lewis with the Radio Realtors and Made for More Realty, and I'm happy to provide your family with a free home equity analysis so you can better understand your options before making any major decisions there. But we're going to come back from break, and we're going to talk a little bit more with Brandon about when there is a home involved, and you know, the financial part of moving into a care facility or independent living or what have you, because a lot of times that home and the value of that is going to be a major player in what exactly you can and you can't do. And so but Brandon has just so much background in this, and he is such a calm guy, you know, just he makes that transition really, really easy and makes that conversation like a peaceful, easy conversation. So give me a call here. I'll put you in touch with Brandon. My number is 916-751-1388. That's 916-751-1388. And don't go anywhere. We'll be back right after this.
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3: All right, welcome back to the Radio Realtors right here on AM 1380 The Answer. I'm Robert Lewis with Made for More Realty, your real estate professor. And today we're continuing an incredibly important conversation about helping families navigate senior transitions with clarity, compassion, and most importantly, a plan. And joining me again is Brandon Garcia, owner of Pathways Senior Solutions. Brandon, welcome back to the show.
2: Thank you. It's good to be here. I love being here, Robert.
3: All right. Well, Brandon, one of the things that families don't always talk about openly during these transitions is that financial side, right?
2: Yeah.
3: And honestly, this is where many people start feeling overwhelmed very quickly, because families are suddenly asking, how do we pay for care? What do we do with the house? What are our options? So let's start right there. When families first begin exploring assisted living or even in-home care or transitional care, what financial concerns usually come up first?
2: Yeah, so it's always good for whether it's the senior or the family, there's got to be a little bit of transparency on what the finances are going to look like. Mm-hmm. One of the things that I make sure that's in place is who's going to be the decision maker in terms of like power of attorney, or if there's a conservatorship that needs to be involved. I make sure I know who's the financial decision maker in this situation, because those are some of the questions that are going to be asked when it comes to moving into a care home or an assisted living. So you want to make sure that you have the financial plan in place as well as the care plan, because that's going to be very crucial when it comes to placing. You know, some of the concerns that that get raised is obviously affordability. Would I be able to afford it? And you know, those are the kind of discussions that we would have to have if maybe the income is short, or like with your clients when they sell their home, how can we make those dollars stretch so that way they're not running out of money while they're in assisted living? That would be a very bad case scenario. So it's very strategic and important that we look at all the resources. What, you know, if they have long-term care insurance, are they going to use the house as part of their financial plan?
3: Right.
2: You know, do they have other resources that we can tap into before making that move? And that's why planning is so important.
3: Sure. Yeah. And I mean, so simply gathering accurate information and understanding what options exist is, you know, crucial right from the beginning. And honestly, that's one reason why you and I, you know, work together well, because many times that family home becomes one of the biggest financial pieces of the puzzle. And for a lot of families, that home represents decades of equity, but many people have no idea what the property may be actually worth in today's market, right? So, and I think, you know, understanding those numbers early often, you know, helps families make much more confident decisions moving forward. And that's one of the things that we provide here for you guys is a free home equity analysis. So before anybody, you know, makes major decisions, you really need real information, not guesses, not online estimates, not what your neighbor thinks your home might be worth, but an actual document that is market data. And honestly, many families are surprised at how much equity they built over the years, and that equity can create options for families that they never knew they had, right?
6: Yeah, correct.
3: Yeah. So one of the biggest mistakes people make is waiting until they're already in that crisis mode,
6: right?
3: Before looking at that financial side. Have you found that to be the case?
2: Yeah. There are situations like that where, you know, proper planning hasn't been done yet. Again, it just makes things not impossible. I don't want you to think that it's going to be an impossible situation, but it does make it difficult. And it's better to get the finances straight beforehand. We do a lot of negotiation, meaning if we're looking at moving into like a residential care home, we can negotiate, you know, the affordability. That's why it's good to use us. And we can step in and talk to the care home owner and see what we can do. Big assisted living facilities, they have a little bit of room for negotiation, but usually...
3: I know that.
2: Yeah. They may give you a discount. They may give you some sort of perk or whatever, but there is just a little window for negotiation. Not all of them, but there are some that might. But definitely the residential care homes, they have more of a flexibility,
3: sure,
2: to negotiate pricing.
3: Well, I think, and one of the things that you had said at break was that you can even help people with their in-home care too,
6: right?
3: Which, that's kind of an entry point before, you know, assisted living or independent living or what have you. And you can, you know, talk with the caregiver companies, I mean, the in-home caregiving. What do they call that, that part of the business?
2: In-home care services, in-home care agencies.
3: Yeah, so, and I didn't know that's something that you could do. And so even if you're in that situation right now where maybe you've had some problems with in-home care and you want to have like a liaison or an advocate, you can call Brandon and he can help you with that. And then he'll be there, you know, for the next steps if you need him, right? But give Brandon a call at 916-406-4471. Or you can just Google Pathway Senior Solutions. And I think it, like you're saying, is when decisions are rushed, families often feel more pressure and a lot less confidence, right? And like you said, I mean, I've called you and I've listened to your voicemail, and it says like if this is an emergency, you know, you can text me or, you know, and I'll get back to you as soon as possible. And so you can go into, you know, you're not in a crisis mode, but you go into like, you know, crisis management mode to help the client as best as you possibly can. And you can usually, you know, make a good arrangement, but it's much easier for everybody if there's some pre-planning involved, right?
0: Right.
3: You could be trying to coordinate care decisions, financial decisions, legal decisions, and maybe even real estate decisions all at once. And emotions run high.
2: Yeah, I was just going to say that, you know, when it comes to like that emergency, you know, the family's not thinking about care homes or not thinking about finances. They're just thinking about their loved one who's suffering. And that's where I can step in and relieve that pressure. That's the key. And, you know, it's about communicating with the family, communicating with the medical staff, the even, you know, the care homes and so forth. And, you know, if I can step in and be there, that's what I do. That's the service we provide.
3: I guess my next question would be, what are some of the most common questions that families ask you financially?
2: The very most common one that I get is, how expensive is it?
3: Sure.
2: You know, how, you know, if I'm looking at assisted living. And so, you know, it does vary. It's going to vary between whether you want to go for, you know, a 100 to 200 bed facility to a residential care home. You know, we're looking at rents, I guess you could say, a monthly rent of, you know, they can start as low as $4,500 a month. It could be a situation where it's a shared bedroom versus a single bedroom. A lot of care homes cap at $8,000. And what that means is, as your care needs grow, they need to provide more staff, and they will cap at $8,000. So you, for the rest of the time that you're there, you're only paying $8,000. Now, I know a lady who owns a care home, and her cap is like $9,000 or $10,000 a month, and it seems high. However, she owns a beautiful property, a beautiful home, and the food I've had her cooking is just amazing. And I can see why she caps at $10,000, because she really cares for those folks. And she herself is a nurse, and she really knows what to do. So it's going to vary, and that's what you got to prepare for and take a realistic view of your finances to determine what's the best option for me.
3: Yeah, for sure. So I think it's, you know, basically you want to have a coordinated plan between the care planning and, you know, maybe real estate planning if you need it. And we can provide both of those things for you, folks. But what would you say to someone listening right now who feels maybe overwhelmed by all this right now?
2: I would say, give me a call, because that's what my specialty is, to help you. Let's take a careful look at the situation, even if it's in a crisis mode kind of situation. My experience before, I was constantly dealing with families in crises. So I say, give me a call. Let's sit down. Let's see what the situation is. And let's start developing a care plan. And, you know, we'll include the finances. We'll include the assessment with mom and dad. We'll look at all the questions that we need to ask, so that way we can start properly planning, whether it means, you know, staying in the home for maybe another year, and then transitioning to a care home, or if they're already in the hospital and they need to go to an assisted living. It just starts with a phone call, and I'll be there for them.
3: Yeah, you know, and I think that that's, you know, great advice. I mean, that, you know, just start it off with a single phone call.
0: Yeah.
3: Because families who usually navigate these transitions best are the ones who start planning before they're forced into those emergency situations. And listen, folks, if today's show sounds personal to you, because I know for me it does, you know, but if it does sound personal to you, don't wait. If you're starting to notice changes with mom or dad, if your family has begun discussing care options, if you're wondering what the home may be worth, that the family home, or what options you have moving forward. It all starts with information, and the information starts with that single phone call. 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And if there's a home involved in the transition, you can call me and, you know, we can get you that free equity report. And, you know, hey, thanks for being on the Radio Realtors, Brandon. I would truly, truly appreciate what you do. And like we said, even if it's just to get some in-home care information, you don't have to be like, in a, you know, where you have to go and assist the living right now. Even if it's just that in-home care and you need some help navigating that, you're available, right?
2: Yep.
3: Yeah. So 916-406-4471 is this number, or Google Pathway Senior Solutions. And thanks again for being on the radio.
2: Yeah, thank you, Robert. I really enjoy hanging out with you. So it's a lot of fun.
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3: Hey, welcome back to the Radio Realtors. I'm Robert Lewis, your real estate professor with Made for More Realty, powered by eXp Realty. And before we jump back into the show, I just want to give a quick shout out to my friend Brandon Garcia with Pathways Senior Solutions. Brandon does an incredible job helping seniors and their families navigate housing transitions, senior living options, care resources, and all the important decisions that come with later life moves. So always appreciate his support of the show and the great conversations we have about helping homeowners and families make smarter real estate decisions. And today we're talking about a very important topic and wrapping up the show from the first episode or the first segment of the show. And it's how sellers are losing thousands of dollars after accepting an offer on the home. And honestly, this may be one of the most important conversations we've had for homeowners thinking about selling in today's Sacramento area market, because a lot of people think once my home goes pending, I'm done. But many times that's when the pressure really begins. And before we had Brandon on, we talked about pre-inspections, buyer negotiations, appraisal gaps, and why the highest offer is not always the best offer, and how sellers often negotiate against themselves emotionally. Now, I want to dive deeper into something that many sellers never see coming, and that is how buyers sometimes use timing, pressure, and uncertainty as leverage. Now, before I say this, let me be very clear. Most buyers are good people. Most buyers are not trying to manipulate sellers. But real estate is emotional, and when people get nervous, especially with large financial decisions, they sometimes start looking for ways to reduce risk. And unfortunately, that often means asking the seller for more money, more repairs, more credits, or more concessions late in the process. This is something I call negotiation fatigue. The closer you get to closing, the more exhausted sellers become. Think about it. By this point, you've packed boxes,
0: You've coordinated movers. You've filled out disclosures. You've cleaned the house constantly. You may already be under contract on another property. Your kids may already be enrolled in a new school. You may already have 1 foot emotionally out the door. And buyers know this, right? So sometimes what happens is this. Everything seems fine. Then suddenly, during the final week or two before closing, the buyer says, well, the lender needs one more thing. We discovered something concerning. We're nervous about the roof. We need additional repairs. We need another credit. We want more time. And now the seller feels trapped because mentally, they already sold the house. And that's where sellers can get pressured into making emotional decisions. There's actually a phrase some agents use called the last kiss of profit. It's when a buyer waits until the very end of the transaction to apply pressure because they know the seller is emotionally invested in getting to the finish line. And this is where the contract structure matters tremendously. One thing I strongly encourage sellers to consider is building protections directly into the contract. For example, a firm close date. And sometimes even a per diem penalty if the buyer delays closing beyond the agreed timeline. Now, what is a per diem? It means there's a daily financial consequence for unnecessary delays. Because let's be honest, delays cost sellers real money. Mortgage payments, insurance, utilities, storage, moving trucks, interest rates on replacement homes, temporary housing. These are real carrying costs. And if a buyer delays closing for 5 days, 7 days, 10 days, that can become very expensive for the seller. A properly structured contract helps protect sellers from absorbing those costs unfairly. Now, another huge strategy that many sellers fail to use is keeping backup buyers engaged, and this is massive. And honestly, it can completely change the power dynamic. One of the biggest mistakes sellers make is mentally shutting down all other opportunities the second they have an accepted offer. But smart agents like myself continue communicating with backup offers. Why? Because leverage matters. If the current buyer knows there are backup offers waiting in the wings, they are often much less aggressive with renegotiation. Why? Because they realize the seller has options, and options create strength. I've literally seen situations where simply having a backup offer saves sellers thousands of dollars during repair negotiations. Now, let's talk about contingencies for a minute, because this is another area where sellers can get hurt badly. A contingency basically gives the buyer an out. And some contingencies are completely normal. Inspection contingencies, loan contingencies, appraisal contingencies, those are common. But the more contingencies attached to an offer, the more opportunities buyers have to renegotiate later. And that's why sometimes a cleaner

0: threshold. And what do I mean by that? You need to decide ahead of time what level of negotiation you are willing to tolerate, because what happens to many sellers is death by a thousand cuts. It starts small, a repair request here, a credit there, another request later, another delay, another concession, and before they know it, they've slowly negotiated their own net proceeds downward by tens of thousands of dollars. Not because they wanted to, but because they never established boundaries up front. And that's why I encourage sellers to ask themselves early, at what point does this offer stop making sense for you? That question matters, because sometimes the strongest negotiation position is being willing to walk away. Now, I know that sounds crazy, but let me explain something very important. Desperation is expensive, and when buyers sense desperation, they gain leverage. It's kind of like blood in the water for sharks. But when sellers project calm, confidence, and clarity, negotiations change. That does not mean being unreasonable. It does not mean being difficult. It simply means understanding your numbers, understanding your options, and protecting your equity, because your home is probably one of the largest financial assets you own, and protecting that equity matters, especially right now. Now, here in the greater Sacramento area, we're seeing a very interesting market. Some areas are still competitive. Some are softening. Insurance concerns are impacting transactions in certain areas. Interest rates continue affecting affordability, and buyers are definitely becoming more selective. That means preparation matters more than ever. Pricing strategy matters. Presentation matters. Negotiation matters. Timing matters. Marketing matters, and having the right guidance absolutely matters. This is not the kind of market where you simply throw a sign in the yard and hope everything works out okay, right? The details matter. Now, if you're listening today and wondering these things, what is my home actually worth right now? Should I sell now or wait? What repairs actually matter? How do I avoid losing money during negotiations? What improvements give me the best return? How much equity do I actually really have? Well, I would love to help answer these questions for you. And one of the things that I offer completely at no charge with absolutely no obligation is a complimentary equity report or comparable market analysis. This is not some automated computer estimate, because let me tell you something, those online estimates are often wildly inaccurate. I've seen them off by $20,000, $30,000, $50,000 or more, especially in neighborhoods where condition, upgrades, lot size, layout, and location make a huge difference. I can help you understand what buyers are paying right now, what your competition looks like, how your home compares, what upgrades matter, what repairs may not matter, and how to position yourself to protect your bottom line. In many cases, I can even handle a lot of this as far as your equity report right over the phone with you. So before you make a major decision, call me first. The number is 916-751-1388. Again, 916-751-1388. That's 916-751-1388. 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
8: Hello, Sacramento. 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Spotlighting small businesses, entrepreneurs, and events shaping our city right now. Hosted by Matt Bijou. Big ideas, local flavor. Meet the people building our city, one story at a time. On Hello Sacramento.
9: All right, on today's show, we're going to talk about the Supreme Court, who just handed President Trump two major immigration victories, clearing the way for stricter asylum rules and the rollback of protections for thousands of immigrants. The rulings could reshape who gets to stay in America and who gets turned away at the border. Our guest is Mark Krikorian, Executive Director of the Center for Immigration Studies. Mark, thanks for being on the program today. So can you explain to us, so we can understand more fully, what these rulings say and their implications?
10: These two cases never should have gotten to the Supreme Court in the first place. They're just layups. And yes, the administration won, but this is really a win for the country and for the integrity of the immigration system. The first case is that relates to asylum. It's kind of a win for the English language, if you think about it. I mean, because the issue here was, are people who aren't even in the United States yet, who are on the Mexican side of the border, should they be considered in the United States for purposes of qualifying for asylum? And the 6-3 majority said, you know, words mean what they say. They're not in the United States. They're not aliens in the United States, according to the law, because they're not here yet. They're in Mexico. So this is a win for the president's policy, which actually Obama had started in some